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1: Some new findings on Generation Z, correspondent Michael Harrington reports.
2: They come from the Cultural Research Institute at Arizona Christian University, and they indicate that America's youngest adults are reading the Bible more these days, and more of them are calling themselves Christians. However, a lot of their beliefs are not particularly Christian, including the feeling that biblical marriage is simply one of many acceptable options, not a mandate from God. The CRI says Gen Z is spiritually open, but far from orthodox. Michael Harrington reporting.
1: Southern Baptist membership sank last year to its lowest level since 1973, but the nation's largest Protestant denomination saw increases in worship attendance and baptisms. Membership fell by 3% to 12.3 million, continuing a nearly two-decade decline. At the same time, weekly attendance was up by nearly 4% to 4.5 million. This is SRN News. The up-and-down markets finish on the downside.
3: Stocks fell back from their records on Wall Street as crude oil prices yo-yoed up and down. Brent crude settled at about $100 a barrel Thursday as Wall Street waits to see how realistic its hopes are that the war with Iran is finally getting closer to being over. Stocks gave up some early gains and turned lower in the afternoon. The S&P 500 wound up with a loss of 0.4%. The Dow fell 313 points. That's about 0.6%. The Nasdaq composite inched 0.1% lower. Seth Suto, New York.
1: A federal court has ruled against the new global tariffs that President Trump imposed after a stinging loss at the Supreme Court. A split three-judge panel of the Court of International Trade in New York found the 10% global tariffs were illegal after small businesses sued. More details at SRNnews.com. From Washington, I'm Keith Peters reporting.
4: Our confidence is in the Lord. 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For who is God except the Lord? Who but our God is a solid rock? God arms me with strength. He has made my way safe. He makes me as sure-footed as a deer, leading me safely along the mountain heights. Encouragement for life from Psalm 18, verses 31 through 33.
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6: 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Now, this was originally recorded in the 1950s, and I know you're going to enjoy it.
7: Here now is HMS Richards, the Voice of Prophecy speaker. His subject, mind cure.
8: There's no denying it. Our day is full of impossible problems, tensions, trials, sorrows, heartaches, conflicts, harassing burdens, doubts. As Helen Keller, who, by the way, has been blind and deaf all her life, has said, the world is full of troubles. Well, we all know that. But she said more than this. Here is her full sentence. The world is full of troubles, but it is also full of the overcoming of troubles. And she has proved this statement, for her whole life has been a series of victories over trouble. That's the real Christian message. To live in our present world, one must think right. To have health of soul and body, one must have healthy thoughts. For it is eternally true, as written in the great book, for as a man thinketh in his heart, so is he. Proverbs 23, verse 7. I've enjoyed lately, as never before, that masterpiece on the subject of health, the ministry of healing. A wonderful book indeed, written by Ellen G. White. Especially have I enjoyed the chapter entitled Mind Cure, from which we will draw many sentences and even paragraphs for this message. For instance, this: the relation that exists between the mind and the body is very intimate. When one is affected, the other sympathizes. The condition of the mind affects the health to a far greater degree than many realize. Many of the diseases from which men suffer are the result of mental depression. Grief, anxiety, discontent, remorse, guilt, distrust, all tend to break down the life forces and to invite decay and death. This is good science, and it's in harmony with Holy Scripture. All who live on this earth will have sorrow, sadness, and disappointment. These things will either drive us from God or drive us to God. If we face trouble in the wrong way, it becomes poison to our hearts and bodies. But if we face it in faith and trust in one who knows more than we know, one who is too wise to make a mistake and too good to be unkind, it will actually make us grow in grace and in the knowledge of our Lord. 2 Peter 3:18. For is it not written, Thou wilt keep him in perfect peace, whose mind is stayed on thee, because he trusteth in thee? Isaiah 26, verse 3. This is the real mind cure, the real faith cure. Dwight L. Moody said that a man once came to him and spoke in this way: Moody, have you got grace to go to the stake as a martyr? No, said Moody. What do I want to go to the stake for? Another person came to him and said, Moody, if God should take your son, do you have grace to bear it? The great evangelist answered, What do I want grace for? I don't need grace to bear that which has not been sent. If God should call upon me to part with my boy, he will give me grace to bear it. What we want is grace for the present, said Moody. Grace to bear the trials and temptations of every day. As thy days, so shall thy strength be, is the promise of God. Deuteronomy 33:25. And Jesus gives according to our needs. I think it was Roland Hill, the great evangelist, who told the story of a rich man and a poor man in his congregation. The rich man came to Mr. Hill with a sum of money with which he wished to help the poor man, and he asked Mr. Hill to give it to him as he thought best, all at once or a little at a time. So Mr. Hill sent the poor man a £5 note with the endorsement, More to follow. Every few months a remittance was sent with the same message, More to follow. Now that's grace. More to follow. More to follow. That's the way it is with God's help in sickness and in trouble. He gives us help, but there's always more to follow. In it all, our minds are to be stayed upon Him. We are to lean upon Him. Remember this. Disease is sometimes produced and is often greatly aggravated by the imagination. Many are lifelong invalids who might be well if they only thought so. Many imagine that every slight exposure will cause illness, and the evil effect is produced because it is expected. Many die from disease, the cause of which is wholly imaginary. Here is where true Christian faith comes in. It is written in Romans 14:17, The kingdom of God is righteousness and peace and joy in the Holy Ghost. This kingdom of peace is to be ours right here in this world. The Holy Spirit dwells in the heart of the true Christian, and the fruit of the Spirit is love, joy, peace. That's Galatians 5:22. We are to accept the statement of our Lord Jesus Christ in Matthew 6:31. Therefore take no thought, that is, anxious thought, no worrying thought, saying, What shall we eat, or what shall we drink, or wherewithal shall we be clothed? We are to accept as authority the words of the Apostle Paul in 1 Corinthians 10:31. Whether therefore ye eat or drink, or whatsoever ye do, do all to the glory of God. We need to remember also that the control of one mind over another is not to be condoned. It is not God's purpose that any human being should yield his mind and will to the control of another, becoming a passive instrument in his hands. On the other hand, we should recognize the importance and value of the basic principles of psychology and psychiatry which are not contrary to Christian teaching. God alone heals. Christ himself is the restorer. Because I live, he says, ye shall live also. John 14:19. This is the life we are to present to the sick, telling them that if they have faith in Christ as the restorer, if they cooperate with him, obeying the laws of health and striving to perfect holiness in his fear, he will impart to them his life. When we present Christ to them in this way, we are imparting a power, a strength that is of value. It comes from above. This is the true science of healing for body and soul. Many people are sick with diseases caused by the mind, a sick heart, a discouraged heart, which needs sympathy and love. Often some home trouble is eating like a canker into the very soul. Sometimes it's remorse for sin which undermines the constitution. Here again, the Christian worker can bring blessing. If the patient's faith can be directed to Christ, the true physician, if they can have confidence in him and realize that God loves them, that he has undertaken their case, that their sins will be forgiven, health of body will often follow. Here's another quotation from that wonderful book, The Ministry of Healing. When the love and sympathy that Christ manifested for the sick is combined with the physician's knowledge, his very presence will be a blessing. And I certainly know by personal experience that this is true. What a blessing a true, praying Christian physician can be. His scientific skill and deep faith in God have not only brought healing, but life itself in more than one emergency. A few years ago, a giant sequoia tree in California was cut down, and the scientists examined it closely to determine its history. This is what they learned. This tree was a seedling in the year 271 before Christ. 516 years later, in AD 245, it was damaged by a forest fire. Nature began to repair the damage by folding successive layers of living tissue over the scar left by the flames. It took over 100 years for this healing to take place. By AD 350, the wounds were healed. In the centuries that followed, two more severe fires damaged the tree. When it was finally cut down, the scar left by the first of these fires had been completely healed, and the scar left by the second was in the process of being covered. This last scar showed a gigantic wound 18 feet wide and 30 feet high. Had nature been given more time, it too would have been entirely healed. Friends, not only does nature's God heal trees, but his laws of healing are at work in human lives, bodies and minds. We must learn to cooperate with him. And let us not forget that the power of the will is a wonderful aid in the maintenance of health. There are thousands who can recover health if they will. The Lord does not want them to be sick. He desires them to be well and happy, and they should make up their minds to be well. There are some important principles of mind cure to be found in the Bible. Abiding peace and true rest of spirit have but one source. Come unto me, said Jesus, all ye that labor under heavy laden, and I will give you rest. Matthew 11:28. My peace give I unto you. John 14:27. We are not to anticipate trouble, but we are to find help in every time of trouble. And so the Lord brings that help to those who are seeking for it. Remember, the fear of the Lord is a strong confidence. Proverbs 14:26. In Isaiah 46:3, we find the promise of God that he who has cared for us from birth, from our earliest breath, will watch over us, even through old age. Let us give expression to our faith. Let there be more rejoicing, more thanksgiving to God. We can actually educate our souls to be thankful. It's our privilege to maintain a calm repose in God. Let the peace of God rule in your hearts and be ye thankful. Colossians 3:15. Our message today of mind cure might be compressed into one sentence. Instead of requiring sympathy, let us impart it. Opening our hearts to Christ's love, let it flow out to others. remembering that all have trials. Let us do something to lighten the burdens of others, expressing gratitude for the blessings we have, and keeping the heart full of the precious promises of God. If we open our hearts heavenward, He will

0: benefits, who forgiveth all thine iniquities, who healeth all thy diseases.
1: Are you searching for answers to life's toughest questions? Answers to help you make sense of the chaos in today's world? Answers to the deepest questions in life, like, where is God when we suffer? The stories of pain and suffering in this world surround us at every turn. 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Where is God in the midst of this pain? 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

You're at the edge. You want to leap into the water 30 feet below. Fear grips you, but you know that the only way through the fear is to leap. Cast yourself in. Emily has already taken a huge leap of faith, moving to Central Asia to share Jesus with Muslims. But when she gets there, she realizes, oh, that was just the first leap. I gotta keep doing this. One day she's with her Muslim friend Miriam. Miriam says her back is really hurting, and Emily feels it. That nudge from God. Pray for her. Instantly, fear hits. What if nothing happens? But then she leaps. She asks if she can pray. Miriam says yes. Emily puts her hand on Miriam's back and prays in Jesus' name. The next day, Miriam tells her, my back is healed. But that's not the end. Emily takes another leap and gives her a film about Jesus. A week later, she asks Miriam what she thinks. Miriam can't hold it in. I believe it's true. Jesus is pouring out his love in the Muslim world. And the only way to be a part of what he's doing is to leap. FrontiersUSA.org.

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4: Here, amid the bustling crowds and the high-rise buildings at the wharves of Sydney's Darling Harbour, near the distinguished HMB Endeavour replica, the destroyer HMAS Vampire, and a submarine HMAS Onslow, bobs an unassuming old wooden Japanese fishing boat at its mooring beside the Australian National Maritime Museum. But don't be deceived by its lowly and unassuming appearance. The humble MV Crate played a major role in one of World War II's most daring and successful commando raids. It was codenamed Operation Jaywick. The boat's crew of Z Special Force operatives sailed undetected through thousands of kilometres of enemy waters to launch a raid on the Japanese-occupied Singapore Harbour in 1943. It was the longest-range seaborne raid ever undertaken in the history of war. After the British surrendered Singapore to the Japanese in 1942, many fled on boats and ships of all sizes. Amid the chaos, Australian Bill Reynolds salvaged a little Japanese fishing boat named the Kofuku Maru. As he rescued civilians from some islands, it became clear that, unlike other vessels, the Kofuku Maru was not being targeted by enemy aircraft or nearby naval vessels. During that rescue work, Mr. Reynolds came across a British special operative, Ivan Lyon, who became very interested in the little Japanese fishing boat. They realized that if you can get people out of Singapore in that boat, then you can also get people back in on it. Join me as we investigate how 14 men successfully sunk 7 Japanese warships and destroyed 39,000 tons of enemy shipping in one of the most daring covert operations in military history. And find out more about another battle, the greatest battle of all, that is going on in our world today, and how it affects each one of us.

0: The Port of Singapore is a hub of almost incessant activity, drawing trade from around the globe to this small but formidable city-state. The Singapore Harbour has a rich heritage dating back to the 13th century, when it functioned as the only southern port in the Strait of Malacca, facilitating trade throughout the region. In 1819, Sir Stamford Raffles sailed to Malacca and established a British trading post in Singapore. It was at this point that this strategically located city was turned into a British colony, and a small settlement was established there. Over 100 years later, when World War II kicked off in Europe on the 1st of September 1939, Singapore was a firmly established British colony. Then, out of the blue on the 7th of December 1941, Japan decided to enter the arena by launching a surprise offensive against the Allied forces. The Japanese offensive began with a brutal attack on Pearl Harbor at 7:48 a.m. Hawaiian time on the 7th of December 1941. Over 300 Japanese aircraft began bombing and strafing the U.S. naval base. The attack was over in just 90 minutes, but the results were devastating. In total, over 2,400 Americans were killed and over 1,000 were wounded. The Japanese managed to destroy or damage nearly 20 American naval vessels, including 8 battleships and over 300 aeroplanes. The formidable US fleet docked at Pearl Harbor was devastated. But Japan was far from done with her offensive. Within 7 hours, Japan launched attacks against the Philippines and Guam, which were both US-held territories, and Borneo, Malaysia, Singapore and Hong Kong, which were part of the British Empire. Allied forces rallied to counter the attack, but the Japanese, despite the fact that they were outnumbered, began to advance down the Malayan Peninsula, pushing back Allied defences. The Allied forces were worried about losing Singapore, which at the time was a significant anchor point for the American, British, Dutch, Australian Command, the first Allied joint command of the war. In addition to this, Singapore's strategic location meant that it was the only shipping link between the Indian and Pacific Oceans. Losing this stronghold would set the Allied forces back significantly. As the fighting intensified and casualties mounted, Allied troops were forced to fall back, leaving Malaysia to the Japanese. Desperate to protect Singapore, they sabotaged the causeway between Johor and Singapore, hoping to fend off the advancing Japanese. Incapacitating the causeway stalled the Japanese for a week. Then, under the cover of night, on the 8th of February, Japanese troops began crossing Johor Strait. After an hour-long battle, the Japanese began pushing through Allied lines. By the night of the 14th of February, Allied supplies were diminishing and their situation was getting desperate. The Allies opted to surrender, and a car with the Union Jack fluttering beside a white flag cautiously approached enemy lines. Shortly after 5 p.m. on the 15th of February, 1942, the Allies surrendered Singapore and the Japanese hoisted the flag of the rising sun over the Cathay building, which at the time was the tallest building in Singapore. Singapore became a Japanese stronghold, commandeering the strategic shipping lines and placing thousands of British and Australian soldiers in the brutal Changi prison. In the midst of the Japanese invasion was Bill Reynolds, an Australian who found himself among the Allied fighters defending Malaya. Reynolds was a retired World War I Royal Naval veteran who had spent much of his time working in Southeast Asia. Reynolds spotted an unused Japanese fishing boat, the Kofukumaru, docked in Singapore. Quickly, Reynolds made her seaworthy enough to sail her away from the invasion. In the midst of the chaos of invasion and evacuation, Reynolds met Ivan Lyon. Now, Lyon was a British Army captain who had formerly worked for MI6, the British Intelligence Service. Reynolds and Lyon realised that while many other escaping vessels had been captured or sunk, vessels like the Kofukumaru, which was nothing more than a 6-metre or 20-foot wooden Japanese fishing boat, had managed to make it out of the fray unscathed. This led them both to believe that it was possible to use a similar boat, if not the same one, to return to Singapore and attack the occupying Japanese forces. They enlisted the help of the Commander-in-Chief of the British forces in India and the Far East, General Archibald Wavell. Wavell insisted that the attack be launched from Australia, arguing that the Japanese were patrolling the waters west of Singapore, expecting an attack from that direction, and that they would never dream of an attack from the east. The mission was codenamed Operation Jaywick, and plans were soon underway. Reynolds' boat was renamed Crate after a small but deadly Asian snake and shipped to Sydney aboard a Royal Navy freighter. A few months after the Japanese occupation of Singapore, the Allied Intelligence Bureau created Z Special Force. It was a secret operations unit that went on special operation missions behind enemy lines in Southeast Asia. It was made up of volunteers from all branches of the Allied forces and came under the direct command of General Douglas MacArthur. Operation Jaywick, the brainchild of Lyon and Reynolds, would be executed by Z Special Unit operatives and co-jointly run by the British Special Operations Executive and the Royal Australian Navy. After receiving the green light for Operation Jaywick, Lyon began recruiting and training the perfect team for the job. His first recruit was Donald Davidson, a tough naval lieutenant who had worked in Singapore for many years and who agreed to come on board as second in command. Davidson and Lyon soon began visiting naval bases and recruited an initial draft of 17 eager young Australian sailors who had put up their hands to be part of an unspecified special services mission. The commando training regime was brutal as the men learned how to fight, kill, wreak havoc and survive. The men lost all sense of night and day. Sometimes when they were sound asleep after a rigorous day's training, they were woken at 2 a.m. for a 35-kilometre run over sand dunes. The initial group of 17 was reduced to 11 at the end of 6 weeks of training, and the men were sent to remote Refuge Bay here, just north of Sydney, on the Hawkesbury River. When they arrived, they found the small sandy strip of beach strewn with their gear. They had to haul all of it, tents, food, cooking supplies and sleeping gear, up a sheer sandstone cliff where they set up camp on top. They were informed that their training would begin at the crack of dawn and continue till 10 p.m. at night. The men were trained to navigate on land and water by day and night, read maps and charts, and successfully camouflage themselves and their gear. Then one day, a pair of two-man collapsible canoes were brought to the camp. The collapsible canoes soon became the central focus of their training, and with each passing day, the men were pushed to paddle further and further in the canoes until finally they set out on their first long-distance mission. They paddled the canoes along the coastal lakes and waterways linking Tuggera Lake and Lake Macquarie and carrying their canoes overland between the lakes. After 3 months of training, Captain Lyon gathered the men together and informed them that only 5 of them would be deployed for the final mission. These 5 men, who had formed the core group of Operation Jaywick, were between the ages of 18 and 23. The five men were then taken aboard the crate from Refuge Bay. Today, a plaque attached to one of the sandstone rocks at Refuge Bay Beach commemorates the events. It reads, Z Special Unit Commandos sailed from Refuge Bay in MV Crate to attack enemy shipping in Singapore Harbour on 26th of September 1942. Operation Jaywick was considered to be the most daring and successful seaborne raid in military history. The MV Crate sailed from Refuge Bay up the east coast of Australia to Cairns, where the crew were joined by other crew members before their final deployment for Operation Jaywick from Exmouth Gulf in Western Australia. However, they still didn't know what the operation entailed. On the 2nd of September, the crate slipped quietly out of the American submarine base at Exmouth Gulf and charted a course towards Lombok, Indonesia. The next day, on the 3rd of September, the crew gathered on the deck where Captain Lyon gave them their mission. They were told that they would be sabotaging Japanese vessels at anchor in the Singapore harbour. The men recognised that the mission was almost impossible and potentially suicidal, but they were still willing to try. Lyon began to break down the components of the mission, informing them that they would infiltrate the harbour using the canoes with the limpet mines that they carried on board. Lyon then assigned the crew their specific tasks. They would be divided into two parties. Six men who would make up the raiding party paddling into the harbour to plant the mines, and the remaining eight would stay on board the crate, navigating it among the islands around Singapore before meeting their raiding party at their rendezvous point. On the 5th of September, as the boat motored northwards, the men applied dye to their skins. The dye was meant to stain their skin dark brown, making them look more Asian than European from a distance. The dye wasn't a very effective camouflage up close, but from a distance, it worked to make them look like a group of Indonesian fishermen in Japanese-controlled territory. To complete the disguise, the men dyed their hair black and wore sarongs. Then, on the 6th of September, the men raised a worn Japanese flag. They were now ready to sail behind enemy lines. Over the next 3 weeks, the little fishing boat navigated strong tides, rough seas, and raging tropical storms out in the open ocean. The men were constantly under strain for fear of being caught by patrolling Japanese ships as they searched for a forward and a return base. They decided that the final rendezvous point for Operation Jaywick was Pompong Island, a small uninhabited coral reef island in the Celebes Sea. After navigating the islands around the Indonesian archipelago, the crew decided on Panjang Island as a canoe base for their mission. They landed at Panjang Island in the dead of night and anchored close to a small beach. They managed to get themselves and their gear ashore as quickly and as quietly as possible. Captain Lyon was the last to leave the crate, and as he left, he told the remaining crew on board that they were to take the boat and return to Australia if the raiding party didn't make it back to the rendezvous point on Pompong Island. Meanwhile, on Panjang Island, the raiders set up camp and began preparing for the mission ahead. They set up their three canoes and loaded supplies on board, including the limpet mines they would need for the mission. Finally, in the dead of night, the men got into their black waterproof suits and smeared their faces with black dye. They then began their long canoe trip towards Singapore. They paddled for hours before pulling their canoes ashore on a small island where they could rest and wait for nightfall. Then at nightfall, they made their way back into the ocean and began paddling once more. On the 22nd of September, they arrived at Dongus Island, which they had chosen as their forward attack base. From here, they would launch out on the final leg of their mission. On the night of the 26th of September, 1943, the men finally set off in their foal boats to paddle the last 13 kilometres or 8 miles for Singapore Harbour. The men were camouflaged to prevent detection, but that didn't quell their fears. When they entered the harbour, it was well lit and bustling with activity. The men noticed Japanese soldiers patrolling the docks and men working on vessels that were anchored there. Staying in the shadows, the three teams carefully navigated their way alongside the big ships berthed in the harbour. Quietly, they pulled up to the ships and took out their limpet mines that they had brought with them. Each two-man team had a total of 9 limpet mines in their possession, which they were to attach to the hulls of the ships anchored in the harbour. Carefully, they attached the magnetic mines to the hulls of 7 ships and then turned around and hightailed it out of the harbour. They paddled hard to reach their hideout on Dongus Island and arrived just before 5 a.m. on the 27th of September. The mines had been set to detonate at around 5 a.m. and the men had just enough time to drag their canoes ashore before they heard the loud explosions in the distance. At 5:15 a.m., a series of timed explosions rocked the Singapore harbour. The occupying Japanese forces were stunned as they watched 7 of their vessels berthed in the port, either sinking, destroyed, or damaged by the blasts. The unexpected attack left the Japanese forces reeling with shock. In total, the 6-man team managed to damage or sink 7 warships and 39,000 tons of Japanese shipping. The offensive, Operation Jaywook, was a resounding success and served to establish Z Special Unit as a formidable player in the realm of covert special forces operations. After months and months of training, weeks of traveling, and hours of frenzied paddling, the men were elated to realize that their mission, against all odds, had been a resounding success. The team were able to make it to Pompong Island, where they were picked up by the crate. The entire crew made it safely back to Australia without a scratch on them or their little fishing boat. It was a moment of exhilarating victory. The story of Operation Jaywook is a remarkable account of courage and fortitude. The men of Operation Jaywook were willing to make the ultimate sacrifice for freedom, and the Allies and their efforts were rewarded with success. Operation Jaywook is a reminder that we're all involved in a battle, the battle of life. And in many ways, the story of Operation Jaywook echoes the story of the greatest battle this universe has ever seen. The last book of the Bible, Revelation, gives us an insight into this battle and helps us to understand what is at stake. Revelation chapter 12 and verse 7 tells us, "And there was war in heaven. Michael and his angels fought against the dragon, and the dragon fought and his angels." The Bible describes a great cosmic conflict, a great controversy between Christ and Satan that began in heaven. Revelation 12 goes on to describe the outcome of this conflict in verse 9. "And the great dragon was cast out, that old serpent called the devil and Satan, which deceives the whole world. He was cast out into the earth, and his angels were cast out with him." The Bible tells us that Satan, or Lucifer as he was known, was cast out of heaven to planet Earth. Genesis chapter 3 sheds more light on what happened next as Satan plots to deceive Adam and Eve and enlist them both in his war against God. He does this by tempting them to blatantly disregard God's word, to rebel against God. God had given guidelines and principles to Adam and Eve, advising them how to maximize their fulfillment and happiness, and plainly laid out the consequences of disobedience to them. Satan contradicted God. He told them that God was lying to them, and that by obeying God, they would fail to reach their potential of immortality. Buying into Satan's lies, Adam and Eve chose rebellion against God in the hope that they would be able to attain a higher state of being. Sadly, by doing this, they fell far short of God's original plans for them and lost the freedom and happiness God intended for them. In choosing to buy into Satan's lies, Adam and Eve placed our planet at the very center of the great controversy between Christ and Satan. And each of us, as we go about our daily lives, find ourselves pitched into the center of this conflict. We live in a battle zone, mired in conflict, in the midst of a tug of war between the Word of God and the wiles of Satan. A battle between the principles of God's law of self-sacrificing love and Satan's ideals of selfishness and hate. Like the men of Operation Jaywick, we find ourselves, as it were, on a small boat in a vast ocean, sailing deep into enemy territory, vulnerable to imminent attack. And like the men of Operation Jaywick, we need to prepare ourselves to do battle. We need to arm ourselves with the weapons that are needed in spiritual warfare: the Word of God, faith, and prayer. The Word of God gives us a clear purpose and mission, clear instructions on how to engage the enemy and win the battle. Prayer gives us a lifeline to our heavenly command center, where we can always be sure to find a never-failing supply of heavenly strength to meet every circumstance. And faith anchors us in the assurance of God's saving grace, helping us to stay afloat even in the midst of the worst storms of life. There is no safety for us in this war zone we find ourselves in outside of Jesus. It is only through Jesus, through the cross, through the certainty of His Word, the power of prayer, and the steadfast anchor of faith in Him that we can safely navigate our way safely out from behind enemy lines. If you would like to find out more about the cosmic conflict raging in our world today, if you would like to choose to align yourself with God in this war zone and find hope, peace, and happiness, then I'd like to recommend the free gift we have for all our Incredible Journey viewers today. It's the amazing book, The Great Controversy. This book will share with you how the history of the world has been predicted in the Bible and what the future holds. I guarantee there are no costs or obligations whatsoever. So make the most of this wonderful opportunity to receive the free gift we have for you today.
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0: Dear Heavenly Father, we thank You for Your love and constant protection and for the markers of history You give us in the Bible. 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Amen.
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8: Our title for this program is The Rapture. Remember last time it was What Happens to You When You Die. And so this is part of that. So The Rapture. What is The Rapture? What does that mean? The second coming of Jesus. What will happen when Jesus comes? Remember, each one of these topics is all about who? It's all about Jesus. If it weren't for the empty tomb in Jerusalem, I wouldn't be here. If it weren't for the promise that He's coming back soon, you wouldn't be here. We are looking for the second coming of Jesus. Remember John 14, 1 and 2. Let not your heart be troubled. You believe in God, believe also in me. In my Father's house are many mansions. That means there's room for you and yours. Yes, there are two groups, but let's make sure we're in that first group that's ready for when Jesus comes back and the trumpet sounds and those who have fallen asleep in Jesus will rise first. Three things. We're at the end of the book. That's right. God's book. We're at the end of the Bible. All the great prophecies in the Bible have been fulfilled, except the last one, the second coming of Jesus. And if we open God's Word, remember, if it's in the Bible, I believe it. If it's not in the Bible, it's not for me. Cami says, if it's in the Bible, I believe it. If it disagrees with the Bible, it's not for me. So we always go to God's Word. We want to look at God's Word and follow what God says. Secondly, mama's prayers. If it weren't for somebody praying for you, my mama, she prayed for me all the time. And that's why I put mama's prayers. Maybe it's a father's prayer for you. Maybe it's a daughter. Maybe it's a son. Maybe it's a friend. But we know that Jesus, He is praying for you now. He wants you to be in heaven. He wants you to be in that first group, the two groups. The first group is the one that's going to heaven. And God has a plan for your life. He has a plan for my life. He has a plan for your life. Jesus loves you so much. Had you been the only one on the face of the earth who had sinned, Jesus would have died just for you. Wow. Sometimes things don't always appear as you think they are. This is a picture I want to show you. Bob Peck, Dr. Peck, and I were on we had gone to the mountains in Wyoming. We were having a great time by Yellowstone. And these people came and they were giving horseback rides. And so Kathy saw this beautiful horse here. You can see the horse. She's a female, a nice horse, a mare, very nice. She's beautiful, isn't she? She's a Palomino. There were two Palominos, and Kathy prayed, boy, wouldn't it be wonderful if Dwayne and Bob could get the Palominos? Well, sometimes God gives us what we ask for. It's really not what we really want, because we need to say, Lord, your will be done in my life. Well, this Palomino, she was interesting. She had just learned to walk on trails, and she had this hard trot. Boom, boom, boom, boom, boom, boom, boom. Now, you know, if you ride a horse for 5 minutes and you have a hard trot like that, it's no big deal. But this was a six-hour trip, and this horse would not stop trotting, and all the way back. Now, the leader of the group, he was the owner and the manager. He had a nice horse. It would rock back and forth as he would trot. It was such a nice gait. I thought, oh, why am I on this horse? Why do we pray for this? We need to pray that God's will be done in our lives, and he will. Well, we got back, and I barely got off the horse. I got into our trailer where we were staying, and I laid down the bed. I said, Kathy, give me some Motrin. Give me some pain pills, because I was hurting. When we pray, we always want to pray, Lord, your will be done in our lives. Not my will, but your will. And God will bless and he'll direct in our lives. Our topic is the rapture. Two groups when Jesus comes back. There will be two groups. That's what the Bible says. And we're going to look at those groups. When we fall asleep in Jesus, let's do that. Remember, we kind of do the summary of the last time, the last meeting. We just want to bring that back. These are the puzzle pieces that we look at when we fall asleep in Jesus. So the next thing we see will be Jesus coming in the clouds of heaven with his angels. So here it is, the second coming, Jesus returns. There are two groups, the righteous and the wicked. The righteous dead are resurrected, the righteous living ascend, and then the wicked living are slain. They'll cry for the rocks and mountains. We'll see that. I'll give that text to you in a few minutes, to hide them from the face of him who sits upon the throne. Two groups, the righteous, those who love Jesus. I want to be in that first resurrection. I want to be there waiting for Jesus to come, don't you? You see, God is so kind and loving. He only wants those who love him to be in heaven. The others would not be happy if they were forced to go to heaven. God doesn't force anybody. The Bible says, this is my favorite text, the one that the world knows the best, for God so loved the world. You know it, John 3:16, for God so loved the world that he gave his only begotten son, his only unique son, that whosoever, I love that verse, whosoever, that means anybody, that means you, that means me, that means Kathy, that means our children, Grant, Lance, Michael, Bracken, Marcy, Danae, Mark, all of us, whosoever, anyone who believes in him, for God so loved the world that he gave his only begotten son, that whosoever believeth in him should not perish, but have everlasting life. Don't you love him? I want to be in that first group. I know you do too, because Jesus would have died just for you. You're a whosoever. Shall we pray? Father in heaven, I thank you so much that all of us want to go to heaven. I pray that you'll bless us and help us to keep focus on you and help us to remember that Jesus would have died just for any one of us, anyone. Because we are whosoever. Jesus loves us. God gave his only son, his only unique son, his only begotten son, his only son. And we want to believe in you and accept you as our Savior. We thank you in Jesus' name. Amen. I want to take you now to a special story. Cammie and Kathy and I and our video crew were in Korea. We were there near the DMZ at our office. We have an office there with Adventist World Radio. We were there at the office. But it's the union, the Korean Union of the Seventh-day Adventist Church. And we were there and we were talking to the young man by the name of Godwin. Actually, it was remarkable that he was there because he had been over in China next to the river that separates China from North Korea. He had been there. He had been a pastor there. And he is telling this story about this young lady by the name of Kim. She had swam the river, escaping from North Korea, looking to find a new life. She had swam the river once. She was caught, sent back, swam the river again. This time, she stayed about 3 years, and she made her way to some people's house, and they were Christians, and they gave her a radio to listen to. They couldn't talk much to her. They spoke Chinese. She spoke Korean. As they turned on the radio, she found a station. It was coming from Seoul, from South Korea. It was Adventist World Radio. She started listening to that, and she learned about Jesus. She learned that Jesus was coming back, that Jesus had died for her, that God loved her so much that he gave his only son for her. She was so excited. But unfortunately, she was caught again, sent back. I want to show you that video as she escapes the third time. She ends up in Pastor Godwin's church, and Pastor Godwin Cammie and I are talking to him. You can see the picture here. He was so excited. But I want to share this story with you. It'll touch your heart.
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10: We recently began a new high-power AM broadcast into North Korea from Mongolia, and we are so excited for its success at touching more lives than ever. Only a handful of stories from North Korea make it out, but the few that do spur us on. The following is one of them.
11: One night at my church, an unfamiliar woman entered and sat near the back. Her face bore hard lines hiding her youth. I wondered who she was.
10: This stranger sat alone on a pew, and after everyone had left, the pastor joined her. "I escaped North Korea," she admitted. "And I'm not safe here in China either. But I have one request," she said. "Will you baptize me?"
11: "Do you even know what baptism means?" I questioned.
10: "Yes,"
11: was her resolute response.
10: "I learned about Jesus through the radio." While in hiding, this dear woman found a radio, and tuning it stopped when she heard bits of the familiar Korean language. It was the voice of hope through Adventist World Radio. This discovery soon turned her loneliness and fear into courage and hope as she learned about the one who left all and died for her salvation. A longing was born in her heart to one day go back and share what she was learning with her family and friends in North Korea.
11: We studied the Bible together for 1 week, and she soaked up every word. You could feel the Holy Spirit's presence in the room.
10: After this week of studying, a secret baptism was held. All the doors and windows were closed, and everyone sang hymns softly so as not to be heard. And in a lonely bathtub, this North Korean lady was baptized. With tear-stained cheeks and joyous eyes, she declared her allegiance to God alone. After her baptism, she expressed her desire for freedom and the ability to study the Bible at the Adventist University in South Korea. She set off on foot that very night.
11: Sometime later, I received a phone call. The voice on the other line said in a whisper, "I have safely arrived to the border. Tonight is the night. Please pray for me." All I could think about were the 8 strands of barbed wire. Would she make it?
10: Unfortunately, she did not cross the border that night, but was found by Chinese soldiers who sent her back to her country of birth, where she was executed.
11: I was so saddened to receive this news. I would never see those joyful eyes again. I remembered what she had told me. "Even if I am captured, I will die with the hope of salvation."
10: She sought freedom, and what the North Korean soldiers did not realize is she found it. True freedom in Jesus Christ, and no one could take this from her.
8: Doesn't that bring tears to your eyes? It does mine. Every time I think of Kim crossing those barbed wire fences, actually there were about 8 of them, we were told later. Wow, amazing. But being caught, taken back to North Korea. You see, Three times and you're out. This is her third time. And she was executed. Her goal had been to make her way to South Korea, near Seoul, and go to Samyuk University, our university there, Seventh-day Adventist University. Make her way there. She had been baptized. Now she was a Christian. She wanted to make her way and learn more about Jesus and then go back to the border at nighttime, swim the river backwards and go back into North Korea and tell her friends and neighbors and relatives all about Jesus. We are broadcasting, AWR is, into North Korea every day. 3 hours a day, we're broadcasting into North Korea at night. Our goal is to fulfill the dream of Kim. We want to tell people in North Korea about Jesus. Actually, there was a young man who had done the same thing, and his goal was the same, as to go to Samyuk. And he was in Seoul here not too long ago, and I was there at his baptism, and I talked to him. I said, and his name was Kim as well. I said, Kim, what is your goal? He says, I want to go to the university, learn more about Jesus, and swim the river backwards and go back into North Korea. Wow. So he was going to fulfill the dream of Kim and Adventist World Radio as we broadcast into North Korea. By God's grace, we want to reach all the serious people there who want to know about Jesus, who want to be in that first group. Let's turn to the Bible, Acts chapter 20. I want to share a few things with you there. You'll enjoy this text. Acts 20, it tells us after the time of Christ, something is going to happen. Notice here, Acts 20, 29. I know this, that after my departure, savage wolves will come in among you, not sparing the flock. We know in the history of the church that Satan is very angry with the church, and he keeps attacking and attacking and attacking the church. And that's why all these compromises came in. Remember, we talked about 50 to 100 million people died because of the persecution. It was terrible. One thing that's important to remember, we're talking about two groups in the rapture. We know that there is duplicity sometimes, and people compromise. There's a book I thought you might like. It says, Never Split the Difference by Chris Voss. This book is an incredible book. It talks about a negotiator who negotiates with hostages, those who have captured the hostages. He's from the FBI in my country, in America, and he negotiates. One thing that the FBI never does in America is they never pay out ransoms. They don't do it. Maybe the family might or something else, but the FBI, America, never pays a ransom. Some other countries do. But he talks about the fact, never split the difference, never compromise. And I think that says a lot for us as Christians. As we look at end time events, as we look at the history of the church, we know that it cost many lives. People were burned at the stake, 50 million people, maybe 100 million, we said. Historians aren't sure, but incredible things happened. Unbelievable, because they would not compromise. Two groups when Jesus comes. The one group who loves Jesus with all their hearts, they won't compromise. They won't split the difference. They won't compromise. They'll have their eyes focused on Jesus, just like during the history of the church, the Dark Ages. Revelation chapter 12 tells us about the church. It tells us about Jesus coming and being born and how Satan attacked him. Let's read 12. Verses 1 and 2. Now a great sign appeared in heaven, a woman clothed with the sun, with the moon under her feet, and on her head a garland of 12 stars. Well, that's the 12 apostles, isn't it? And then, being with child, she cried out in labor and in pain to give birth. This is a woman. This is the church who's giving birth, and the birth is the church. And the birth here specifically is Jesus. Revelation chapter 12, 4. And the dragon, Satan, stood before the woman who was ready to give birth to devour her child as soon as it

Revelation 12:5, she bore a male child who was to rule all nations with a rod of iron, and her child was caught up to God and his throne. This is Jesus. This is Jesus, the child who was born, Mary, representing the church. Remember, the woman represents the church. Jesus, born, our Christ, our Savior, the Son of God. Jesus' ministry was 3.5 years on this earth. And we know the crucifixion. We know how he died on Good Friday. By the way, there are only 2 days in the Bible that have names. And one is Good Friday. That's the day before the Sabbath. And then he was in the tomb on the Sabbath and was resurrected the first day of the week. This was Satan's Waterloo. he knew he had had it because Jesus conquered death. And he knows, he's read the Bible too. He knows the end of the book. He knows that second group that he is the general of will be annihilated. They will be finished. Don't ever choose to be in that group. Choose to be with God. Never compromise. Remember I showed you and told you the story about home base? It's 17 inches. 17 inches. You can't change it, even if you may want to. Maybe you have a wonderful pitcher who pitches. Maybe it's at the World Series and he's the best pitcher ever. But for that day, that time, somehow he can't hit the home plate, the 17 inches. And so you say, oh, we can change the size of the home plate. No, you never compromise. You can't change it. 17 inches is 17 inches. Never compromise. Never compromise. Stay faithful to Jesus. Keep all of his commandments, all of them. There was war with the last part of the church. Revelation 12 talks about that. The last day, just before Jesus comes back, there is war. Notice here in Revelation 12:17, and the dragon, Satan, was enraged or angry with a woman, and he went to make war with the rest of her offspring. Sometimes some verses say the rest of her seed or the remnant of her seed, the last part. So Satan is making war with you. You've chosen Jesus as your Savior. You say, yes, Jesus, I accept you as my personal Savior. I love you. Please forgive me my sins. If we confess our sins, he is faithful and just to forgive us our sins and cleanse us from all unrighteousness, no matter what we have done. We're baptizing assassins around the world. Can you imagine that? Because they've given their hearts to Jesus. They want to be forgiven. They want the old past. They want to be gone. Wow. What a God who will forgive us no matter what we have done. That's what he says. Revelation 12:17, again, it identifies God's people, those who keep the commandments of God and have the testimony of Jesus Christ. They keep God's commandments. Not a discount, not splitting the difference. No, not a 10% discount. Say, I'll just keep 9 commandments. No. We keep all of God's commandments. Jesus says, if you love me, you will keep my commandments. So this is his people. The last part, God's people, before he comes back, the one group who loves Jesus will keep all of his commandments, and they'll have the faith of or the testimony of Jesus, the commandments of God, written by God's own finger. That's right, written by God's own finger. Must be important if God would do that, don't you think? And then give them to us. And Jesus says, if you love me, keep my commandments. The one commandment that people had tried to change, remember we have read as we talked about this, that the church said they changed the law of God. That proved, no, it didn't prove anything. They don't have the right to change God's law, does it? Here in Exodus 20, verses 8 to 10, remember the Sabbath day to keep it holy. 6 days you shall labor and do all your work, but the seventh day is the Sabbath of the Lord your God. Jesus gave us a Sabbath. I've told you this little story several times. Kathy sang this song a couple of times. I love it. 2 times mine. The little boy who had the boat, remember, and he and his daddy made the boat and it sailed and the wind broke the string and he went into the store the next day and he saw it in the window of the store and he told the shop owner, that's my boat. And the shop owner says, no, it's not. It's my boat. And the little boy says, no, you don't understand. My daddy and I, we made that boat. And the shop owner said, you don't understand. You don't understand. I bought that boat from a little boy just like you yesterday. And if you want the boat, you're going to have to pay $10 for it. And so he goes home angry, upset, irritated. Wow. He finds just $10 and he brings it back and he buys the boat. This is my boat. And he walks home. He looks at the boat. He looks down at it and he says, you're 2 times mine. I made you and I bought you. Jesus says, you're 2 times mine. I made you and I bought you. You're 2

times mine. I made you and I bought you. He is our creator and our savior. Can you imagine that? The two most important things to know about God. He loves you so much. He created you. He made you. And then he bought you with his blood. Jesus died just for you. The memorial of the resurrection, death, burial, and resurrection of Jesus. Romans chapter 6 is baptism. That's why it says you go down into the depths of the water, you're baptized, like you participate in the death, burial, and resurrection of Jesus, and you come up out of it. The reason this is so important, listen carefully. Some people will say, oh, the reason we go to church on the day of the sun, the Sunday, is because Jesus was resurrected on that day, so it's honor of his resurrection. Folks, if it was in the Bible, okay, we'll accept that. It's not in the Bible. It's not in the Bible. It's not two or three chapters outside the Bible either. It's only in tradition. The church changed it. They say they had the power. They don't. It's not in the Bible. If it's in the Bible, I believe it. If it's not in the Bible, it's not for me. So when we're baptized, the memorial, the death, burial, and resurrection of Jesus is not a day. It's baptism. It's baptism. And the more memorial of creation, that we're created in his image. Exodus 20, Genesis 2 is the Sabbath. God gave us the Sabbath. He is our creator. He didn't come from some tadpole. No, life just didn't pop up and happen. Absolutely impossible. Over 2 million little cells in your eyes just to make your eye work together. Can you imagine to think that one scientist said, well, it's kind of like, you know, when they used to have the old watches and all the little moving parts, the Swiss watches, they had all kinds of little tiny parts in there, hundreds and hundreds and hundreds of them. It's kind of like you take that watch apart, throw it up in the air, and it would come down and fall into the case, and everything would start working again. Impossible. Impossible. We're created in God's image, and the memorial of the fact that we are his children. He created us. That we have eyes, and we have a brain, and we can walk and move. We can sing and holler and laugh and cry. All this God made because he loves you. He loves you. And every Sabbath when we come and worship him, he's our creator. He is the creator. Well, it's not 9 commandments, 10 commandments. Remember what we said, there's no compromising. No, don't split the difference. You can't say, well, I like this commandment. It's a little bit better. And so I think I will. No. God gave us his law to protect. It's like building a fence around you. Can you imagine a husband saying to his wife, now when I go to work today, I want you to be faithful. I don't want you running out and messing around with other men and doing bad things. I don't want the kids. I don't want you taking the guns and going out and robbing people or shooting people. No. When we love Jesus, we keep his commandments because we love him. Not 9. All 10. Jesus says, if you love me, you will keep my commandments. Let's go to Revelation chapter 12, 17. Again, notice it. And the dragon, Satan, was enraged. He was angry with the woman, the church, and he went to make war with the rest of her offspring who keep the commandments of God. So the offspring, the rest, the last part, those in the group, the two groups, the one group who loves Jesus, this group, they're identified here, those who keep the commandments of God and have the faith of or the testimony of Jesus. They love Jesus so much. That's why Jesus said, if you love me, John 14, 15, if you love me, you will keep my commandments. That's what he says. God's people, the one group who loves him, will keep his commandments because they love him. It's a love response to love. That's why a husband is faithful to his wife. It's a love response to love. They don't do it because they're afraid of being shot. No, they do it because they love their wives. Wives love their husbands. Children obey their parents, not because they're afraid they're going to be beat, but because they love them. A love response to love. We keep God's commandments, all of them, because we love him. So God's people, just before Jesus comes back the second time, right here it is. They'll be keeping his commandments and they'll have the faith of Jesus, the testimony of Jesus Christ. 2 things. They'll have the testimony of Jesus. They'll keep all of his commandments. All of his commandments. What did I say?
all of his commandments. Don't split the difference. No, never split the difference. The home base is 17 inches. What is right is right. Amen? What is right is right. James 4:17. Therefore, to him who knows to do good and does not do it, to him it is sin. Some people are thinking, well, what about my Aunt Susie or my aunt or my Uncle Ben? He doesn't know this. Will he be lost? No. It says here, James 4:17, and this is for us. Therefore, to him, that's us, who know to do good and does not do it, to him it is sin. So when we know what's right, when it's clear to us that we should keep all of God's commandments, we understand the truth about the Sabbath. If we don't follow, then it becomes sin. Otherwise, like your aunt or uncle, God will reveal to him at the right time what truth is, and they'll make a decision to follow Jesus because they love him. Because they love him. In the Bible, Revelation chapter 14, there are three angels' messages. I want to read those, and the reason is we come to the climax of them. There's something very special happening there. Notice Revelation chapter 14, verses 6 and 7. Then I saw another angel flying in the midst of heaven, having the everlasting gospel. That is the good news that Jesus died for your sins. The everlasting gospel to preach to those who dwell on the earth, saying with a loud voice, fear God and give glory to him. So the day of judgment has come. There's a time coming. A day of judgment will come. We've talked about that a little bit before. Remember I told you about my day in court, how I was accused of murder? Wow. It was an incredible experience. Incredible. The way I got through that is I would lay it in bed at night, and maybe this will help some of you. I'll lay in bed at night, and I'd start sweating. I'd see the man's body. He was dead. It was in the accident. He was killed, and I felt just terrible, and I'd start to cry sometimes and start to sweat. I would repeat the text in Isaiah 26:3, you will keep him in perfect peace whose mind has stayed on you because he trusts in you, because you trust in him. I'd say it over and over again. Lord, I trust in you. Give me perfect peace, and God would. He'd get me through it. He'd get me through it every time. So if you're in a crisis, and something has happened in your life, repeat God's word over and over again. He'll forgive you all your sins. If you confess your sins, he is faithful and just to forgive you. He'll give you perfect peace as you keep your mind stayed fixed on him. As you think about him, trust in him, trust in him. Trust in God. That's right. Stay faithful to him, and he'll because he loves you so much, he'll forgive you all your sins. Revelation 14:8 now. And another angel, this is the second angel, of the three angels' messages, and another angel follows saying, Babylon is fallen. It's fallen. That great city, because she has made all nations drink of the wine of the wrath of her fornication. So Babylon is falling. Now, stay with me. Let's keep reading in Revelation 14, 9 and 10. Then a third angel, this is the third angel's message, follow them saying with a loud voice, if anyone worships the beast, worships the beast, not God, and his image, and receives his mark on his forehead or on his hand, he himself shall also drink of the wine of the wrath of God. That's the second group. Don't worship the beast. Keep God's commandments. Don't worship the sun on Sunday. Don't follow after the world. This will become a law. Actually, the Bible says it's going to become such a law that a death decree will be passed. I think it's, as we look at what's happening around the world, it's probably going to have to do with ecology to save the planet. The planet is, and we'll see all this stuff. We see the coronaviruses and all the world being locked down. A death decree will come. A death decree will come. That's what the Bible says. If you do not follow the world and take that and worship either in your head or on your hand, if you give credence to it or you believe it, worship the beast and follow after the beast and worship on the Sunday, the day of the sun is coming. The mark of the beast is coming. I want to stay faithful to God. Be in that first group. If you love me, keep my commandments. Don't ever waver. Don't split the difference. Stay faithful to Jesus. The Bible says, right? The wine of the wrath of God. Don't do it. Here is the patience of the saints. Here are God's people. This is the first group. God makes it so clear. This is the first group. Revelation chapter 14, right here it is. Here is the patience of the saints. Here are those who keep the commandments of God and the faith of Jesus. We saw that in Revelation 12.
not Revelation 14. Maybe it's important that God wants you to know about the first group. Maybe it's very, very important. Yes, it is. Don't be in the second group. Don't receive the mark of the beast. Stay away from following Satan. Stay away from the world. Stay faithful to God. Keep your eyes focused on Jesus, on Jesus. Here it is. Here are those who keep the commandments of God. These are the saints, those who are going to go to heaven. Right after this text is the second coming of Christ. So right after this, we'll be there in a minute, they'll keep the commandments of God, and they have the faith of Jesus. Jesus said, if you love me, you'll keep my commandments. Right? That's what the Bible says. Then I looked, and behold, a white cloud, and on the cloud sat one like the Son of Man. So right after, God says, these are the saints. They'll keep God's commandments because they love him. Yeah, they have faith in him. Right then we see the second coming of Jesus. He's on the throne. Yeah. God's people are waiting for Jesus to return. The next great event in prophetic history, prophetic clock, is the second coming of Jesus. Remember I said, all the prophecies have been fulfilled. We're at the end of the book. Jesus is coming soon. Don't let anything, anyone, any circumstance steal your crown. Stay focused on Jesus. Someone asked the question, well, did Jesus actually say he would return? What about this rapture thing? Is it secret? Well, let's look at the text. John 14, 1 to 3. This is one of the best verses in the Bible, I think. I'm going to use the King James Version because that's how I memorized it when I was young. Jesus says, let not your heart be troubled. Ye believe in God, believe also in me. In my Father's house are many mansions. If it were not so, I would have told you. I go to prepare a place for you. And if I go and prepare a place for you, I will come again and receive you unto myself, that where I am, there ye may be also. Isn't that beautiful? Isn't that beautiful? Jesus is going to prepare a place. It says it has many mansions, many rooms. It means it's big enough for you. It's a big place. It's big enough for you and your family, your children, your friends. Plenty of room. Plenty of room. Yeah. That's the first group. You want to be in that group. There are five certainties about the return of Jesus. Let me share them with you. Number one, Jesus will literally return. It's real. It's not fictitious. It's not some dream. It's real. He will literally return. Let's look at the text. Luke 24, 38 and 39. And he said to them, why are you troubled? And why do doubts arise in your hearts? Behold my hands and my feet, that it is I myself. Handle me and see, for a spirit does not have flesh and bones as you see I have. Jesus is talking to these disciples from the road to Emmaus. Remember, it's me. I'm real. Touch me. And he says the same thing. It's real. It's literally real. Acts chapter 1, verse 10 to 11. And while they looked steadfastly toward him, I love this text. As you go down across the Kidron Valley and up to the Mount of Olives, you turn to your right and you go over to Bethany. It's in that area where Mary and Martha and Lazarus lived. As you go to that area, that's where Jesus, this is after the resurrection. This is 40 days later. He's meeting with the disciples there. And all of a sudden, he starts going up. Oh, I've said before, I would love to have been there. He's going up. They're watching him going up. And these two angels, they stand and they speak to them. They said, you men of Galilee, why do you stand gazing up to into the heavens? This same Jesus that you see going into heaven will so come in the same way, in like manner. Jesus is coming in the clouds. He's coming in the clouds. It's literal. It's real. That's what the Bible says. That's what it says. The same Jesus. Jesus will literally return. Number two, Christ's coming will be visible. This is not a secret thing. It's visible. This is what the Bible says. If it's in the Bible, I believe it. If it's not in the Bible, it's not for me. Christ's coming will be visible. Visible means you will see. Notice here, Revelation chapter 1, verse 7. Behold, he is coming with clouds, and every eye will see him. Isn't that exciting? Every eye will see him. Matthew 24, 30, again, then the sign of the Son of Man will appear in heaven, and then all the tribes of the earth will mourn. These are the second group, and they will see him. Both groups will see him. They will see him. They will see the Son of Man coming on the clouds of heaven with power and great glory. They will see him. Wow. Matthew 24, 27, again,
For as the lightning comes from the east and flashes to the west, so also will the coming of the Son of Man be. We will see Jesus coming. It's visible. It's literal. His coming will be audible. You'll hear it. He'll hear it. Our ears will be unstopped if we're deaf. We'll hear Jesus coming. Let's see what the Bible says here. This is what it says in Matthew 24:31. And he will send his angels with a great sound of a trumpet. And they will gather together his elect from the four winds. It's audible. They hear it. It's a noisy verse, somebody said. A noisy, noisy verse. You can hear him coming. He'll gather together his elect from the four winds, from the one end of heaven to the other. Wow. 1 Thessalonians chapter 4, verses 16 and 17. For the Lord himself, it's not an imposter, it's not somebody else, it's Jesus himself, shall descend from heaven with a shout and with the voice of the archangel, with the trumpet of God. That's the noisiest verse in the Bible. Yeah, that's right. Think about it. The noisiest verse in the Bible. And the dead in Christ will rise first. Jesus is coming. Then we who are alive and remain shall be caught up together with them in the clouds to meet the Lord in the air. And thus we shall always be with the Lord. It's real, folks. It's audible. You'll see him. He's coming. It's visible. Wow. Next, number four, it will be stunningly glorious. I can't wait. That's when we all look up and say, lo, this is our God, and we have waited, and he will save us from our sins. Jesus is coming. It's going to be a glorious event. Revelation 6:14-17. And the heaven departed as its scroll when it is rolled together, and every mountain and island were moved out of their places. And the kings of the earth, and the great men, and the rich men, and the chief captains, and the mighty men, and every bondman, and every freeman hid themselves in the dens and in the rocks and the mountains, and said to the mountains and rocks, fall on us and hide us from the face of him who sits on the throne and from the wrath of the Lamb. For the great day of his wrath is come, and who shall be able to stand? That's the second group. That's the second group. Don't be in the second group. Focus on Jesus. We want to be in the first group, because we love him. We'll keep all of his commandments because he's asked us to. Isaiah 25:9, and it will be said in that day, behold, this is our God. We have waited for him, and he will save us. This is the Lord. We have waited for him. We will be glad and rejoice in his salvation. 1 Thessalonians 4:16-17. This is so exciting. I'm sorry if I get too excited here. I read a little fast, but I'm so thrilled when Jesus comes. Wow, our God, we have waited for him. We'll rejoice in him. He'll save us. 1 Thessalonians 4:16-17. By the way, this is on my parents' tombstone up in Oklahoma. We put that on there. This verse is such a thrilling, exciting verse. For the Lord himself shall descend from heaven with a shout, with the voice of an archangel, and with the trumpet of God, and the dead in Christ will rise first. Then we who are alive and remain shall be caught up together with them in the clouds to meet the Lord in the air, and thus we shall always be with the Lord. Isn't that thrilling? Wow. So his coming will be literal. It'll be visible. It'll be audible. It'll be glorious. It will mark the end of Earth's history when Jesus comes. That's the end. That's the end. Two groups. Two groups. Jesus is coming. Someone asked the question, if every eye sees him, including the wicked, how can his arrival be secret? It's not a secret rapture. It's a rapture. He will rapture us and take us up. Jesus is coming. It's audible. It's visible. You'll see it. You'll feel it. He is coming. It'll be glorious. What an exciting event. Matthew 24:30. Then the sign of the Son of Man will appear in heaven, and then all the tribes of the earth will mourn, and they will see. Notice the words, see. They will see the Son of Man coming on the clouds of heaven with power and great glory. Everyone will see him coming. They will see him. It's not a secret event. All will see him coming. Matthew 24:31, and he will send his angels with a great sound of a trumpet, and they will gather together his elect from the four winds, from one end of heaven to the other. So the five certainties are Christ's second coming is his coming. Jesus will literally return.
It will be a visible event. It will be an audible event. It will be stunningly glorious. It will mark the end of Earth's history. Amazing. It will mark the end of Earth's history.

0: unjust. They'll be unholy. They'll cry for the rocks and the mountains to fall on them and hide him, hide them from the face of him who sits upon the throne. Jesus is coming again, my friends. He is coming. What a glorious event that's going to be. I want to take you in closing to Victoria Falls, one of the greatest falls in the world there, with Zimbabwe and Zambia and Botswana all coming together, these countries in South Central Africa. Thrilling to be there. We were having a series of meetings, and we had gone out to see that's that elephant I wanted to show you. That's that elephant I wanted to show you. No, it's what? A hippo. You remember I said this before, you can call a hippo an elephant as long as you want to, but it's still a hippo. You can call Sunday the Sabbath as long as you want to, but it's still Sunday, the first day of the week, the day of the sun. Amazing, isn't it? By the way, I do have a picture of an elephant. This guy here was so angry, he began to charge us, and Kathy was hollering at me to drive fast, drive fast, drive fast. This is by Victoria Falls. Here we are. We're having a series of meetings, just like these meetings. And one of my friends, Todd Gesley, was there. He had his camera, and he took some little graphics work. And we had some people who wanted to be in the resurrection. And so this lady on your right with a hat on, she was put in the resurrection. And the gentleman was next to her. And so here in Livingston, Zambia, we had a gentleman that we had brought with us from Denver, Colorado, and he's holding a baby out, handing it to them. Now, there were several thousand people watching this, and when they saw themselves in the resurrection scene, they got excited, and they started shouting and clapping and shouting and clapping. Actually, I had to scream into my microphone because they were making so much noise. Everybody was happy, except one. That's right. Daphne is her name. Kathy talked to her later, and she said, I began to cry and cry and cry. Because, you see, Daphne had lost a baby. The baby had died in her arms. And when she saw the angel in the picture holding the baby out to her, the resurrection became so personal, so special. She knew that Jesus is coming, and when he comes, she's going to have her little baby in her arms again. The angel's going to bring it to her. That's going to happen. What a time that will be. Families will be reunited. Families who lost their loved ones. Have you lost somebody? Do you want to see somebody when Jesus comes? I do. I want to see my kids, all of them. I want to see my family. We want to be reunited on the resurrection morning. We want to come together. Yes, Jesus is coming again. What a glorious time that will be. Don't let anything stand in your way. Nothing. Don't let anything. Two groups. Be in that special group because you love Jesus. If you decide to be in the other group because maybe you're having doubts, when Jesus comes, what will you have lost? Let nothing stand between you and Jesus. No duplicity. Don't ever split the difference. Focus on God and the relationship with him, no matter what comes. No matter what comes. Two groups. Jesus is coming. Let us pray together. Father in heaven, I thank you for Jesus. Thank you for your love. Thank you so much for all that you have done for us. Thank you for the promise that you're coming back and families are going to be reunited, and I'll see my mom and dad. Kathy will see hers. We want to see our family. You have families. We all have families. We all have loved ones. On the resurrection morning, we want to see them. We want to go home to heaven. We want to be, Lord, in that first group. And I thank you in Jesus' name. Amen.
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3: With SRN News, I'm Keith Peters in Washington. The U.S. military has intercepted Iranian attacks on three U.S. Navy ships as they transited the Strait of Hormuz and targeted Iranian military facilities responsible for attacking U.S. forces. U.S. Ambassador to the United Nations Michael Walls says a newly proposed U.N. Security Council resolution aimed at safeguarding international maritime routes in the Strait of Hormuz has received broad international support.
4: If a country chooses to oppose such a simple proposition, do they really want peace? As energy and food costs rise for the world's peoples, and if aid fails to reach the very people that the countries in the council claim to care about, what does that really say for the UN? What does that say for these countries?
3: He says no country should oppose measures protecting global trade and humanitarian aid shipments. Health authorities across four continents Thursday were tracking down and monitoring passengers who disembarked a hantavirus-stricken cruise ship before its deadly outbreak was detected, and trying to trace others who may have come into contact with them since then. Dutch epidemiologist Dr. Chantal Rovers says most people are not at risk except for those who were on the hantavirus-stricken ship or exposed to an infected passenger.
5: Usually the instruction is if you develop symptoms that they need to call either the public health institute or a doctor.
3: The Argentine investigators suspect a Dutch couple may have contracted the virus while on a bird watching trip before they boarded the cruise ship. On Wall Street, the Dow down by 313 points, the NASDAQ dropped 32, the S&P lower by 28. This is SRN News.
6: There are places in Africa where water is not abundant. Women walk several hours to get as much water as they can carry on their heads, maybe 6 gallons. And if this woman has water to drink for the day, it might be as much as a half a cup. So when somebody comes along that drills a well, you can imagine the joy that comes when they gather around that new hand-operated water pump. It gives them more time because they don't have to make that daily trip. It gives them a better chance at growing food. It brings health to dehydrated bodies. That gathering around the pump, it's a celebration of water and life. Isn't that what happens when people get together at church for worship? They celebrate the water of life this man called Jesus. He's like a never-ending water pump. So when you meet at church for worship, celebrate the water of life that never runs dry. This is Rod Bieber with Seed Time and Harvest
3: News. Where are you most likely to get arrested for your faith?
7: According to the annual Red List from Global Christian Relief, China arrests more people for their religious beliefs than any other country. Christians are the primary target, although a few Muslims and members of the Falun Gong are incarcerated in that giant country. Russia comes in second on the list, targeting just about anybody who isn't Russian Orthodox. Iran, Vietnam, and Nicaragua round out the top five nations most likely to arrest people of faith. Michael Harrington reporting.
3: The number of anti-Semitic incidents in the U.S. tallied by the Anti-Defamation League declined by 33% in 2025, the first drop in 5 years. The ADL attributes the improving numbers to a dramatic decrease in incidents on college campuses. Pro-Palestinian and anti-Zionist student protests proliferated in 2024, resulting in more anti-Semitic incidents. This is SRN News. French prosecutors are seeking charges against Elon Musk and his social platform X.
8: The Paris Public Prosecutor's Office said it has opened an investigation into X on charges including complicity in possessing and distributing child sexual abuse images and unlawfully collecting personal data. It's also investigating charges of disseminating non-consensual images or other content and denial of crimes against humanity.
3: Correspondent Bill Alexander reporting. The United States Postal Service is considering a rule change that would allow anyone to send handguns through the mail for the first time in nearly 100 years. A 1927 law prohibits the shipment of handguns through USPS unless they are from licensed retailers. The Justice Department says they believe the 1927 law is unconstitutional. More details at srnnews.com. From Washington, I'm Keith Peters.
9: 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For who is God except the Lord? Who but our God is a solid rock? God arms me with strength. He has made my way safe. He makes me as sure-footed as a deer, leading me safely along the mountain heights. 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
11: Shame grows in the dark, but if you can get it into the light, it's like just getting that truth into the light, the power of that secret is broken. I felt like a weight had been lifted off my shoulders. I did not realize the weight I had been under for so long. Nothing was solved then, but as I left, I just felt this weight lifted off of me.
12: Welcome to Family Life Today, where we want to help you pursue the relationships that matter most. I'm Dave Wilson.
13: 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This is Family Life Today. Hey, so today we're going to do something that's really interesting, different, and fun.
12: Wait a minute. I don't know what's happening.
13: You are very involved in this, Dave.
12: Are we going to introduce our guest?
13: Not yet.
12: Oh.
13: Not yet, because we are going to give you a reading comprehension test.
12: No, you're not.
13: Yes, we are. And it's going to be a little different because I'm going to have you read something and you need to remember it because then you're going to be tested on it. But as you're reading it, we're going to put some headphones on you that's going to be loud, noisy, and very distracting. And we're going to see how well you do with your comprehension.
12: I couldn't comprehend it without headphones on. Are you serious?
13: Yeah.
12: So that's why these headphones are sitting on the table.
13: This is just a little picture of what it's like to be a mom.
12: I know what it's like. I've watched you. It's crazy. So I'm putting these headphones on.
13: Yes.
12: So I put them on now. What do I read?
13: Put the sound up to the microphone so our listeners can hear what you're listening.
12: That is horrible. This is a mom's life. That is so loud.
13: Okay. So read out loud what you're being tested on.
12: How AI works. AI isn't a brain, it's a prediction engine. It processes data by turning words into numerical vectors using a neural network. It applies a mechanism called self-attention to weigh the context of an entire sentence simultaneously. Rather than retrieving facts, it uses probabilistic inference to guess the next statistical token in a sequence. It's essentially a high-speed game of math based fill in the blank.
13: Okay, now you can take off your headphones.
12: That was loud and chaotic.
13: Welcome to the life of a woman or anyone staying home with children. Okay, are you ready for your comprehension test?
12: That did sound like our kids, grandkids, family room every time we go over there.
13: Here's your quiz. Question number one. The passage describes the AI's internal representation of words using which specific mathematical format?
12: Fill in the blank. That was the last thing I read, was fill in the blank.
13: The answer was numerical vectors.
12: Oh, yeah.
13: Here's question number two.
12: Did you guys hear that?
13: Kind of a little bit. All I could hear was you yelling.
12: I was yelling? Was I loud?
13: Yeah,
11: you were loud.
13: What specific mechanism allows the AI to evaluate the significance of every word in a sentence at the same time?
12: What does? I have no idea.
13: The answer is...
12: I have no idea what I read. There was a word in there, vector. I remember the last word, fill in the blanks. That's all I remember.
13: The answer is self-attention.
12: Did I read it even right?
13: So
12: we got a guest sitting over here. What's this got to do with Andrea?
13: This has a lot to do with our friend Andrea Griffin.

0: here.
1: Next time we do something like this, you're going to do it. You girls could probably do it.
0: She might ace it.
2: She's... I would not. Andrea, can you explain why we had Dave do that? Do you know?
0: maybe a little.
2: Yeah, I think you do.
0: So there is a Bible study that I've written called Center.
1: There's three.
0: And how do we center our lives on Christ when everything is swirling around us? There are loud voices in our heads, whether it's our kids, whether it's our boss, whether it's our own voice that's so loud, or all the distractions in life. And yet our hearts want to be centered on Jesus. But how? How do you do it?
2: So, well, Andrea,
1: you got to tell our listeners who you are.
2: Yeah. That's what I was
1: saying. I mean, some of them know you. You know, you and Trent.
2: You've been on before.
1: You've been speaking for Family Life Weekend Remembers for...
0: It'll be 20 years this year.
1: 20 years.
0: Yeah.
1: All right, let's talk about... I mean, you've got three studies.
2: Yeah. Which one do you think we should start with? Is this the one?
0: Center's fine. It kind of is the first book out of the three. But you can... I mean, they're standalone studies at the same time.
2: Well, explain why you've done them. Why you've written these Bible studies.
0: Yeah. So I really did want to give moms something simple that they could grab. It's not overwhelming. I love the studies that are 45 minutes to an hour of homework.
2: Right.
0: But
2: if you've ever done a Beth Moore study,
1: not possible.
2: Like, you're digging in.
0: You are. And I love those.
2: Me too.
0: I love the Beth Moore studies.
2: But you can't do it at a sitting.
0: No. And at the same time, if you're a mom with little kids running around, what can I grab? What can I ingest? What can I get into my head, my heart, my life, just to pick it up and sit down with Jesus? So my hope is that as you open those books and you get into the scripture, that God will just meet you there in those scriptures, but I won't keep you there all morning long.
2: Mm.
0: Yeah.
2: Before we get into this, can you give us a little bit of your journey? You've been on before and you've shared a little bit of your journey, but I think it's pretty remarkable what God's done in your life. Will you take us back a little bit?
0: Sure. So I actually grew up in church, but I did not understand the Bible. I did not understand the gospel. I don't know where I was. I know that the scripture says that the Holy Spirit has to help you. The Holy Spirit has to remove the blinders from your eyes. And maybe that just took a lot of years for me until he just encountered my life. But I grew up in church. I was there all the time, but I did not live like somebody in church. I was a total hypocrite. I looked one way in church. I was up front. I was even leading worship and different things, but I was somebody else through the week and on the weekends.
1: Was it a secret? Did anybody know, or is it hidden?
0: Very much a secret. Yeah. At least I tried.
1: Yeah.
0: I tell people I was a very good liar. I don't mean that I was convincing. I just mean that I was trying to cover all the wrong things I was doing. Mm. And when you're young and you're lying, that the consequences are maybe a little bit smaller. But as I grew up and became a teenager and continued to lie and continued to make wrong choices, immorality, drinking, just all kinds of things that I didn't want anybody to know about, the consequences got big fast. Mm. I remember my senior year of high school, I found out I was pregnant. Mm. And because I had this one persona that I thought everyone was seeing, but the reality was something different, I just still chose to cover. I still chose to hide.
2: When you found out you were pregnant, were you 17 or 18?
0: I was 17, yeah.
2: Tell me, like, when you discovered that, what did that feel like?
0: Just a lot of shame, also a lot of pride.
2: Mm, what do you mean?
0: Pride in that I didn't want anyone to be able to know that part of my life. Pride of still hiding, still covering. Like, you think of Adam and Eve.
2: Yeah.
0: At the beginning, they did something wrong, and what did they do? They just ran
1: hidden
0: and hid.
1: Hidden and covered.
0: Hid and covered. And that's exactly the route that I was choosing.
2: Were you in a panic?
0: Very much so. Yeah, my parents didn't know the choices I was making. Some of my friends did, but outside of that small circle, no one really knew. And so just, how do I hide? How do I cover this? The age-old question that I think we still do today.
2: For sure.
0: I know I do.
2: Mm-hmm.
0: So I decided that I would have an abortion, and I did that. And for me, that was the beginning of a very long-heeled downward spiral. I just continue to heap shame.
2: Did anyone know? Did your parents know?
0: Just the guy that I was seeing. Yeah, just the guy.
2: So another thing that you're hiding, but internally you're starting to, like, it's affecting you.
0: Oh, yeah. That made everything get really real, really fast. Yeah. And so more shame. I couldn't believe what I had done. And I really didn't have any answers. It's been done. What do you do now? And so God, in his grace and in his mercy, he put me around a group of people that were really believers. They looked like it on the outside, but they lived it in their hearts. Like, they would have a desire for something that God calls us to, and they would try hard to live that out. I would have a desire, but I just wasn't trying at all to live that way.
2: Where did you meet them?
0: I started traveling in this ministry called Life Action Ministries, and I was accepted. I graduated from college with a music degree. I was accepted to be a singer on their team and started traveling around. And the differences between them and me just became apparent really quickly. And one morning, I had my time in the Word every day. I was up reading my Bible, and I felt like the Lord said, Andrea, if you don't get honest about your past, we are not going anywhere. Well, I knew that Jesus was my only hope. And so I went and I found a pastor's wife, and I just told her my whole story. And it was the first time that I brought my reality into the light. Like, I'd kept it in the dark for so long. And I feel like that's where secrets grow and shame grows, in the dark. But if you can get it into the light, it's like just getting that truth into the light, the power of that secret is broken.
2: What did it feel like for you? Do you remember after you told her everything?
0: I felt like a weight had been lifted off my shoulders. I did not realize the weight I had been under for so long. And so just being able to share that with someone else, have someone else's eyes and heart on that. Nothing was solved then, but as I left, I just felt this weight lifted off of me. And a few days later was when I actually came to know the Lord. I met with her and her husband, and he just started asking me all these questions. And I'd always been able to be such a good liar. I'd always lied my way out. And I mean, this man was nailing me to the wall with questions. And I started to see my heart the way a holy God had seen it the whole time. And I was just undone. It was so wicked and so dark and so ugly. And I didn't know what to do because I thought I already knew Jesus, but I was seeing my heart in a way I'd never seen it before. So I just started with the top of my head, and I went to my feet, and I just gave God every part of me. And I just said, God, I've made such a mess of my life. Would you take control? Would you lead me? And that was my point of salvation. Looking back from that, that's when my life started to change.
2: And as a listener, if you hear this, as you said that, Andrea, I was thinking for both Dave and I, that's when our lives changed too, when we gave him everything.
0: Yeah.
2: And if you're listening to this and you're thinking, I don't know if I've ever done that. I don't know if I've ever just given him all of me, because it's very vulnerable. It feels scary. And yet it's exactly what we were meant to do.
0: Right.
2: To give him everything.
0: We were made for him.
2: We were made for him.
0: Yeah.
1: And even, you know, living in a lie or covering, which is what everybody does every day. And we even do it as believers still, but that is no way to live. It's darkness. It will come out in the light. Let me ask you this. How did you reconcile the abortion as you came to Christ? I'm guessing there's listeners going, oh, do you guys think abortion's okay? You know, no, we don't.
0: Right. Yeah.
1: But how did you, like, I even picture as you're giving him your whole body, you came to your womb and you had to give him that. How did you process?
0: That took me some time. That didn't happen immediately right there in that moment. And you're right, like, God is a God of life. It's Satan that came in and brought in death and darkness and all the lying and all the covering that we do still today. I still do that today. So how do I bring myself to this God of life when I've created death by my own choosing? And so for me, I had to find a women's care center, like a pregnancy care center. And many of them have programs that you can go through as a post-abortive woman. And that's what I did. I just went and I said, this is in my past and I know I have not healed from it. I know there's still scars. I know there's still shame. I think about it every day. And
2: did you?
0: Especially on the anniversary, the yearly anniversary that would come around.
2: Oh, it makes me cry of just the millions of women that carry that still.
0: Well, the voices are loud in your head. The voices are loud, and especially when it was your own choice, your own mistake, your own failure, and that big of one, you know, that large, that you can never undo it. You can never get that life back. So for me, I knew I needed help. So I just went and said, this is in my past. I hear that you guys help women with these things. I'd love for you to help me. And they actually had a book, a little study that we went through, and they matched me up with another woman who had had an abortion in her past. And we just met, and that went deep, and it was so cleansing. I remember just crying as it took me to the Word. I would have to write things out, and it was like my heart being ripped out, and it was still raw and kind of being scrubbed with that raw, tender heart. And yet God used it. He just got me to the Word, and eventually His Word got bigger than my own thoughts and feelings. Like, I kept telling myself this, but God's Word kept saying this, and eventually this pile kept growing and growing, and I had
2: to make a choice.
0: The one
2: with God.
0: Yes. What am I going to believe? Am I going to keep believing what I think and feel, or am I going to believe what God's Word says? And just making that choice and then choosing every day, you know, to hear that self-talk telling you this, but then know, what does God say to me? What does God say as His child? And then choosing to believe that.
1: Man, as we celebrate 50 years of ministry, we continue to hear stories of how God is transforming families through family life.
2: Like Andrew and Eileen, for example. When they married, they were so full of hope.
1: Weren't we all?
2: But life storms came fast. A newborn, family tension, and strains on their marriage, and their home just felt heavy. But God wasn't finished. Through Family Life's Weekend Remember and Love Like You Mean It Cruise, they rediscovered Christ's design for marriage. And they were even, listen to this, able to help Andrew's parents reconcile after years of distance.
1: Which is really what it's all about.
2: Crazy.
1: God changes our marriage so we can impact others. Well, here's the thing. Thousands of couples are facing storms like this right now, and some are quietly hurting. Some are on the brink of divorce, and some need hope today. 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
2: So we really hope and pray that you'll consider joining us. 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And together, we can shape the next generation of families who walk with Christ. Center, wrapping your life around the one who matters most.
0: Yeah.
2: Take us through this one a little bit. What do you want people to know in this study, particularly like center?
0: Yeah, well, I could so identify with your test, Dave, with hearing a million voices. I mean, even you, I think we're listening to kids. We could kind of hear it.
2: Yes.
0: You know, we could kind of hear you listen to kids. But I mean, even just the voice inside my own head.
2: Yes.
0: Like, you know, the one I was just talking about, the condemning voice, or the voice telling me all the things that I've got to do today. My to-do list is like a mile high. And so sometimes I will literally have my Bible open and my mind is a million miles away.
2: Or you're praying and you've prayed the same thing a million times.
0: Yes. And so how do I get myself centered on the Lord? How do I put myself in a place that I can hear from Him? One of the things that I like to do is when I find myself doing that, which is often, whether I'm praying or I'm in the Word, I just literally have to tell myself, Andrea, this is the most important thing you will do all day. Mm. This is the most important voice you'll hear all day. So let's pull ourselves here. Let's align ourselves here. And the way for me to do that has been just getting into the Word, which is why I tried to write just very simple studies, but that will get you right into the Word.
2: It does.
0: Right away, and let you pull it apart and hear what God wants to say to you today.
1: How did you do that? I mean, both of you. I mean, dads live a different life, you know? I mean, not that we're not around our kids, and some are stay-at-home dads, and they're there.
0: Yeah.
1: But there seems to be, we often get separation from them with a job or something outside the home. But you're not only around your four kids, they're loud because they're kids.
0: Yeah.
1: And you're trying to be centered.
0: Yeah.
1: How does a mom do that? It is hard to focus on anything.
0: Yeah.
1: So how do you moms, how do you center? That's right. What the study's about.
0: Yeah.
1: How do you center? Right.
0: So I'll tell you a story. I remember when we had our first daughter, she was our hardest kid for whatever reason. She didn't want to sleep. She cried a lot. And I remember being up with her at 3 a.m, you know, you're up, you're nursing your baby, you've got all these things going on, trying to keep this baby alive. You don't know what you're doing. It's your first kid. And then I tried to get up and have time with Jesus. I'm exhausted. I can't even read the words on the page. And so later in the day, I'm folding clothes and I'm complaining to God. Like, I am like mad. I'm like, God, you gave me this child. I'm happy that I'm a mom, but I really need to get with you because I'm just mad. I'm tired. I'm not doing well. And I remember the Lord just speaking so loudly to my spirit and just saying, Andrea, you don't just have to be with me for 30 minutes to an hour in the morning. You're folding clothes right now. Could you invite me in? And I was like, yeah, I can. And so as I'm folding this shirt, I just start to pray, God, would you protect my husband? Would you protect his heart? Would you be the one that goes behind him? Your word says that surely goodness and mercy follow us all the days of our lives. As I'm folding his shirt and I'm thinking about his back, God, would you cover him as he's going with your goodness and mercy? I pick up another thing. I start to fold it. I'm picking up socks. God, would you go with him as he's walking through the day, as I'm folding his socks. And that was just revolutionary to me, is that I had had God in this small little box that I could only spend time with him, you know, first thing in the morning or last thing at night before I was going to bed. And now I had this really hard kid that I didn't know what to do with. And God just said, Andrea, I'm with you all the time. So in the chaos, in the moment, how do we pull him in to create him still as center?
2: Mm-hmm. Andrea, I had that exact same revolution. It was crazy to me. And I think it's because when you're single or you're married without children, you can find these chunks of time. And so that's what you're used to, my big chunk of time with Jesus.
0: Yeah.
2: And so I did the exact same thing. I felt like I need to be talking with God all day long.
0: Yes.
2: Because our oldest was hard too. I was desperate. I was like, I have no idea what I'm doing.
0: Yes.
2: And I began to pray all day long. I would put Bibles all over the house. And then, because even then it's like, oh, I can get a verse in at the table or in a carpool line or whatever. And then back in the day, this is cassette tapes, people. Like, I put that in the car and it was the Bible. Now we have apps on our phones that we can listen to the Bible. But I can remember listening to the Bible all the time in the car and these kids' praise songs, you know, these little Cedarmont kids and all these crazy. But I thought, wherever I am, God is with me. Yes. And I'm going to worship and I'm going to hear the word and I'm going to sing and I'm going to pray out loud, even in the car. I have to, when our kids were little, I had to pray out loud because it was so distracting. If I prayed out loud, I could keep my thoughts together.
0: Yeah.
2: But it's this beautiful journey of God's saying, I know right where you are, and I'm with you in all of it. I'm right here.
0: He's so gracious.
2: Yeah.
0: He meets us right where we are.
2: Can I just say how much I love Andrea Griffith?
1: It was awesome. She was awesome. We're going to have her back again tomorrow. But let me tell you, don't ever do that to me again. Put headphones on and kids screaming in my ears. And you didn't even tell me this is going to happen. I get it, okay? Moms, that's a chaotic life.
2: You're never allowed to do that to me.
1: You lived it. I got to live it for a couple minutes. But anyway, Andrew will be back tomorrow. And you can pick up her Bible study, Centered, Chosen, and Called at familylifetoday.com. Click on the link in the show notes, and you can get centered in the chaos of your life. How's that? We'll see you back tomorrow.
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2: By the way, what is causing you fear these days? There are many things in our world that can cause fear. The aftermath of the well-known death in Minneapolis, the pandemic, and other things have led many to be fearful. We can't seem to avoid fear, but it's nice to have a place of refuge. The psalmist's words relate to that. I will take refuge in the shadow of your wings until the disaster has passed. How long will this fear continue? Are my fears even justified? What will the result be? Well, we don't know. But one thing is sure, in the shadow of God's love and care is always a wonderful place to be. This is By the Way.
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1: It was one of those winter nights that like chills you to the bone. Cold temperatures and a brisk north wind, freezing rain, some snow. Our friends were inside their house and their horses were inside their barn. Well, actually, three out of four of their horses were inside the barn. Cassie, their little Shetland, was standing outside for some strange reason. So as our friends looked out their window, they saw this pitiful scene. One lone horse under a barn light, standing there with the freezing rain and snow pounding down on her, forming ice on her mane. Now her horse friends were all smart enough to be in their nice warm stalls. But no, somehow not Cassie. Well, I'm Ron Hutchcraft, and I want to have a word with you today about in the cold when you could be warm. That horse chose to stand out in the cold, when all the time she could have been in a warm place that had been provided for her. You know, in some ways, a lot of people are making that same mistake. Maybe you. In a way, maybe you feel as if you've been standing out in the cold for a long time. There's this loneliness that no relationship is satisfied. And confusion, this gnawing sense of uncertainty and insecurity, this emptiness that like never seems to go away no matter what you filled yourself up with. Emotionally, spiritually, it's as if you're out in that chilling wind and the freezing rain. But you don't have to be. There's a warm place that's been provided for you, but you have to step inside. In fact, this very day, I believe Jesus Christ himself may be beckoning you to come in where it's warm. Listen to his invitation. It's our word for today from the Word of God in Matthew 11:28. Come to me, all you who are weary and burdened, and I will give you rest. Now, if we're weary and burdened, it may be because we haven't come to him. Could be that Jesus has been asking you to come to him for a long time, but you just have never responded. He's been waiting to answer your loneliness with his unlosable love, to turn your confusion into a sense of knowing why you're here and where you're going. He wants to replace that uncertainty with his unshakable peace, to fill that emptiness in your heart with the relationship with him that you were made for. But you're still in the cold because you've never really come inside where Jesus is. And there are actually five things you can do with a man who died to pay for your sins. You can just outright reject Jesus. Or you can ignore Jesus, pushing him to the margins for other pursuits. You can postpone Jesus. You'll get around to him someday. Or you can even agree with Jesus, believing everything you've ever been told about him. Or you can commit yourself completely to Jesus. Four of those five responses end the same place, out in the cold, now and forever. Only one leads to heaven, giving yourself

0: for me, and I'm giving myself to you for now and forever. That's when you receive what he's been waiting to give you all these years. Now, if that's what you want, listen, we would love to help you begin your love relationship with him. That's why our website's there. That's why I encourage you to go there today. It's anewstory.com. That's anewstory.com. You've been out in the cold long enough, my friend. There's no need for you to be out there any longer. You are so close to the warmth and the safety of belonging to Jesus Christ. So today, won't you come inside?
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0: When you've got a message that's worth shouting from the mountaintops, what's the best way to share it? 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
3: With SRN News, I'm John Scott. Thousands of Christians across the nation commemorated the 75th annual National Day of Prayer, as they do every first Thursday in May in the U.S. Capitol today. At the Capitol, Housing and Urban Development Secretary Scott Turner explained why prayer is so important.
4: Prayer is very powerful because Almighty God is powerful. And that truth has guided our great nation through mountaintops and valleys for the past 250 years.
3: The theme of this year's National Day of Prayer comes from 1 Chronicles 16:24. Declare His glory among the nations, His marvelous works among all the peoples. Tennessee has enacted a new U.S. House map that reshapes what had been a majority black district in Memphis. Bob Agnew reports.
5: The new voting districts signed into law on Thursday by Republican Governor Bill Lee give the GOP a chance to win all nine of the state's congressional seats in the November elections. Tennessee is the first state to adopt new districts since the U.S. Supreme Court ruling last week that districts drawn on the basis of race are unconstitutional. President Trump has urged more Republican-led states to redraw their districts in light of that court ruling. Similar steps are in the works in Louisiana, Alabama, and South Carolina. Bob Agnew reporting.
3: The U.S. military reports it intercepted Iranian attacks on three Navy ships in the Strait of Hormuz and targeted Iranian military facilities responsible for attacking U.S. forces. The exchange occurred as U.S. Navy destroyers transited the Strait of Hormuz. U.S. forces intercepted unprovoked Iranian attacks and responded with self-defense strikes. On the economic front, U.S. job claim applications rose last week. The number of Americans filing for unemployment benefits rose by 10,000 to 200,000, according to the Labor Department. This is SRN News.
6: How important is prayer? 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
7: According to a wide-ranging new study by the Beckett Fund, a Christian legal group, 77% of adults have no problem with moms and dads getting state vouchers to send their kids to private schools and using that money to enroll them in religious institutions. 23% oppose the practice. What's doubly important is the fact that the nation's courts see things the same way, ruling again and again in favor of using vouchers on religious schools. Michael Harrington reporting.
3: The annual Jewish pilgrimage to a 26-century-old synagogue in Tunisia drew a modest but notable return of international visitors this year. They worshiped together under tight security after a deadly 2023 attack disrupted that festival. This week, roughly 500 visitors came to the shrine from France, China, Ivory Coast, and Italy, including France's ambassador to Tunisia. This is SRN News. One budget airline's expansion plans are primed to take off.
8: Air Asia is ordering 150 Airbus A220-300 jets valued at roughly $19 billion. This is the largest single order ever placed for the A220 plane. Air Asia says the aircraft's fuel efficiency and lower emissions are crucial for coping with high fuel prices and are a key part of its expansion plan. The jets can carry up to 160 passengers and can help to open smaller markets. Rich Thomason reporting.
3: McDonald's posted better than expected sales in the first quarter, but said high gas prices and consumer anxiety could dent sales this spring. McDonald's chairman and CEO Chris Kempczinski said the company has been making progress bringing lower income customers back into its stores with combo meal deals and value pricing. Revenue rose 9% in the first quarter. More details at srnnews.com.
9: 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For who is God except the Lord? Who but our God is a solid rock? God arms me with strength. He has made my way safe. He makes me as sure-footed as a deer, leading me safely along the mountain heights. Encouragement for life from Psalm 18, verses 31 through 33.
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11: Jesus is betrayed. Today's reading from the Word.

We continue reading now from the scriptures at Matthew 26:14. Then one of the 12, named Judas Iscariot, went to the chief priests and said, "What are you willing to give me to betray him to you?" And they weighed out 30 pieces of silver to him. From then on, he began looking for a good opportunity to betray Jesus. Now on the first day of unleavened bread, the disciples came to Jesus and asked, "Where do you want us to prepare for you to eat the Passover?" And he said, "Go into the city to a certain man, and say to him, 'The teacher says, my time is near. I am to keep the Passover at your house with my disciples.'" The disciples did as Jesus had directed them, and they prepared the Passover. Now when evening came, Jesus was reclining at the table with the 12 disciples. As they were eating, he said, "Truly I say to you that one of you will betray me." Being deeply grieved, they each one began to say to him, "Surely not I, Lord." And he answered, "He who dipped his hand with me in the bowl is the one who will betray me. The Son of Man is to go, just as it is written of him. But woe to that man by whom the Son of Man is betrayed. It would have been good for that man if he had not been born." And Judas, who was betraying him, said, "Surely it is not I, Rabbi." Jesus said to him, "You have said it yourself."

Matthew 26:26. While they were eating, Jesus took some bread, and after a blessing, he broke it and gave it to the disciples and said, "Take, eat, this is my body." And when he had taken a cup and given thanks, he gave it to them, saying, "Drink from it, all of you, for this is my blood of the covenant, which is poured out for many for forgiveness of sins. But I say to you, I will not drink of this fruit of the vine from now on until that day when I drink it new with you in my Father's kingdom." After singing a hymn, they went out to the Mount of Olives. Then Jesus said to them, "You will all fall away because of me this night. For it is written, 'I will strike down the shepherd, and the sheep of the flock shall be scattered.' But after I have been raised, I will go ahead of you to Galilee." But Peter said to him, "Even though all may fall away because of you, I will never fall away." Jesus said to him, "Truly I say to you that this very night, before a rooster crows, you will deny me 3 times. Peter said to him, "Even if I have to die with you, I will not deny you." All the disciples said the same thing too. For the past few minutes, our path has been lit by the lamp of God's Word, the Bible. This is The Word, a ministry supported by listeners. Our mailing address is Post Office Box 444, Paradise, California, 95969.

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2: This is Max Licato. Few situations stir panic like being trapped in a relationship. Some opt to flee to get out of the relationship. Others fight, and tension becomes a way of life. A few, however, discover another treatment, forgiveness. In Jesus' day, the task of washing feet was reserved for the lowest of the servants. But in the 13th chapter of John, the one with the basin and towel is the King of the universe. What a passionate moment when Jesus silently washes the feet of all the disciples, even Judas. Jesus knows that by morning these men will bury their heads in shame. Remarkable, he forgave their sin before they even committed it. He offered mercy before they even sought it. This is Max Licato.
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1: My first morning on the job, our headstrong three-year-old boy began teaching me the rules of the game called motherhood. 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Why isn't the milk poured? 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And are you sure you've ever done this before? And why do I share these memories with you? 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Happy Mother's Day, Mom.
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3: With SRN News, I'm John Scott. The U.S. military reporting it intercepted Iranian attacks Thursday on three Navy ships in the Strait of Hormuz and targeted Iranian military facilities responsible for attacking U.S. forces. U.S. Central Command said in a social media post, U.S. forces intercepted unprovoked Iranian attacks and responded with self-defense strikes. Speaking with reporters, U.S. UN Ambassador Mike Waltz says Security Council members must back a resolution condemning Iran's actions surrounding the Strait of Hormuz.
4: We like to talk a lot about international law here at the UN. Well, Iran's indiscriminate mining and tolling efforts in the Strait of Hormuz are textbook violations of international law.
3: Earlier Thursday, Tehran said it was examining the latest U.S. proposals for ending the war. A California man charged in a fatal altercation with a Jewish man during a 2023 protest pleads guilty.
5: Pro-Palestinian protester Loay Al-Naji has pled guilty to involuntary manslaughter and battery in the 2023 death of Jewish counter-protester Paul Kessler. Al-Naji struck the 69-year-old with a megaphone during a demonstration in Thousand Oaks, California against the war in Gaza. Kessler fell backwards, hit his head on the pavement, and later died at a hospital. The former computer science professor is set to be sentenced June 25th. Al-Naji's lawyer says the court told his client to expect to spend time in jail and then be put on probation. Prosecutors are asking for prison time. The maximum sentence for the charges would be 4 years. I'm Jennifer King.
3: HUD Secretary Scott Turner says founders knew how important it was for citizens to follow a Christian example.
6: Our founding fathers were men of faith who understood that God is the cornerstone of our republic. And all of us here, because we recognize that truth as well, and we know that God's power impacts both the lives of individuals.
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3: 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Some new findings on Generation Z, correspondent Michael Harrington with a report.
7: They come from the Cultural Research Institute at Arizona Christian University, and they indicate that America's youngest adults are reading the Bible more these days, and more of them are calling themselves Christians. However, a lot of their beliefs are not particularly Christian, including the feeling that biblical marriage is simply one of many acceptable options, not a mandate from God. The CRI says Gen Z is spiritually open, but far from orthodox. Michael Harrington reporting.
3: Southern Baptist membership sank last year to its lowest level since 1973. But the nation's largest Protestant denomination saw increases in worship attendance and baptisms.
8: Membership fell by 3% to 12.3 million, continuing a nearly two-decade decline. At the same time, weekly attendance was up nearly 4% to 4.5 million. This is SRN News. From the foreign desk, Dutch officials say about 40 passengers on the cruise ship that was hit by the hantavirus outbreak previously disembarked on the island of St. Helena. That's after the first passenger died.
9: The dozens of passengers, including the wife of a Dutchman who died, left the cruise ship during a stop at the British territory. The cruise company that operates the ship previously said the Dutch woman had got off the ship with her husband's body at St. Helena. She then flew to South Africa on a commercial plane. However, the company has not acknowledged that anyone else got off the boat. Dutch authorities have not confirmed where the passengers who disembarked are now. Authorities in South Africa and Europe are trying to trace contacts of any passengers who actually got off the ship. Three passengers have died in the outbreak on board, and several others are sick. I'm Charles de Ledesma.
8: More details at srnnews.com.
10: This is a favorite Bible passage of many. You may recognize it, Psalm 19, verses 7 and 8. The law of the Lord is perfect, reviving the soul. The decrees of the Lord are trustworthy, making wise the simple. The commandments of the Lord are right, bringing joy to the heart. The commands of the Lord are clear, giving insights to life. Psalm 19, verses 7 and 8.
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12: In the Bible, there were three friends who needed God to save them from a fiery furnace. 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Well, what happens to our faith when we face the fiery trials of life? 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What about you? I pray that your faith and mine will be so grounded in who God is that we will choose to trust Him even if.
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2: How do you do? Have you ever found yourself wondering how you ended up where you are? So many things seem like a good idea at the time, until you discover it wasn't. Today we'll hear the story of a woman whose strong will led her life. While it may have been fun, it also led to a great deal of trouble and even endangerment for those around her. But her future and purpose were drastically changed when her heart and mind and life were unshackled.
3: I can't believe Clark's going to do it, Amy.
4: I told you, one way or another, we're going to see that comet.
3: What if we get caught?
4: We won't. Miss Kay and the other teachers go to bed early, as long as we're quiet.
3: Well, how'd you plan to wake up all the girls without a sound?
4: Good question. I suppose we'll all just have to stay awake until it's time.
3: Stay awake? Who's going to lay in bed, quiet as can be, and not fall asleep?
4: I know. Let's tie this embroidery thread on everyone's big toe, and every so often I'll give it a tug and keep everyone alert.
3: Oh, that's perfect. When it's time, we'll form our line like we do for breakfast.
4: And make our way upstairs. We'll be able to see the comet perfectly from the skylight. Oh, it's going to be great.
3: I can't wait. Out of all of us girls, you're the most talented conniver we've got.
4: Well, we're all connivers tonight.
3: We'll leave this door open so it doesn't squeak.
5: Oh, good idea. This way. I can't see a thing.
3: Over here.
5: There's so many trunks.
4: Careful.
6: What are you all doing up?
4: Miss Kay.
6: No doubt you're the ringleader, Miss Carmichael.
4: We just wanted to watch.
6: My office. First thing tomorrow.
2: This is Unshackled, dramatizing true life stories produced in Chicago by Pacific Garden Mission. 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And here at the Mission, more than 1,000 men, women, and children learn of that open secret as they seek refuge each day. Thanks to friends who send financial gifts, the Mission offers food, fresh clothing, and a safe place to sleep, all without charge to resident guests. Mission pastors and counselors, speaking the truth in love, share the good news that can change any life, any time. The one who makes that promise also says, "Come unto me, all ye that labor and are heavy laden, and I will give you rest." And that same message goes out to the world in 15 languages through this program, exalting the giver of new life. Now for broadcast around the earth, here is program number 3611 in the series Unshackled, the program that makes you face yourself and think.
7: It turns out us girls weren't the only ones sneaking around that night. Miss Kay didn't even look at the other girls as she glared at me. Already knowing it was my stunt, I probably outdid myself this time. It's one thing to get in trouble myself, but pulling my schoolmates in, well, I've seen girls expelled for less. At breakfast, it felt like I should be telling the girls, "Nice knowing you," because who knew if I'd ever see them again.
6: Enter.
8: Good day, Miss Kay.
6: Take a seat, child.
8: You wanted to say...
6: Enough. I will talk. You've gone quite far enough taking things into your own hands around here.
8: Yes, ma'am.
6: Especially after I told you and the girls you could not stay up past curfew, and yet there you are, against my will, leading them in the dark.
8: I'm sorry, ma'am. It's just that I promised I would show them the comet, and I was following through on my promise to them.
6: You are being disobedient. And Amy, this isn't the first trouble you found.
8: I know. I'm sorry, ma'am. Forgive me. Please don't send me home.
6: I'm not going to send you home.
8: I can stay.
6: You'll need to be here in order to clean the fire grates and help the chambermaids polish the silverware for the next 3 months.
8: I understand.
6: You're dismissed.
8: Thank you, ma'am.
6: Oh, and Amy, the papers were right. It was the comet of the century.
8: I'm sure it was, Miss Kay. I'm sure it was.
2: The woman in our story wondered if her ambitions and strong will would be her downfall. In time, it would prove to be a lifesaver for many. Based on YWAM Publishing's Christian Heroes Then and Now series by Janet and Jeff Benge, we bring you part one of the true story of Amy Carmichael, right now on Unshackled.
7: I was born in Ireland in a devout religious family. The oldest of 7 children, I was often found leading the pack. Miss Kay was right about me. Trouble and I had a history together long before I arrived at boarding school. At a young age, I learned that I could get into a lot of trouble without a lot of trouble. My strong will was usually the culprit. Father had to deal with a revolving door of governesses who were constantly quitting due to the challenge of governing 7 rambunctious children. This challenge wasn't lost on my parents either.
3: Ah, who left this window open? Oh my, oh what? David, help!
9: What's wrong, what is it?
3: The kids, they're out.
9: On the roof?
3: Oh!
9: What are you doing? Do you want to get yourselves killed?
3: Don't worry, Father. We're fine.
9: This is not fine. All of you, climb over to me slowly, and I'll help you down.
3: I'm pretty sure we can just slide.
9: No, there'll be no sliding. Get over here now. Now. Okay, Norman. Here you go. Oh, Ernest. Oh, my, you're heavy.
3: All right,
9: Amy, your turn. Now, this is staying closed, or I'm nailing it shut.
3: Oh, we were careful.
9: Careful? Why would you do such a thing, let alone lead the boys out there?
3: But I wanted to show them the view. It's spectacular.
9: You're supposed to be watching out for your siblings, not putting them in harm's way.
3: But I didn't think
9: it would... That's just it, Amy. You don't think. You don't even consider what might happen.
3: I'm sorry.
9: I'm not the one you should worry about.
8: Mother, what's wrong?
10: Oh, Amy, you just don't get it. You just don't get it, do you?
7: I'll never forget the pain I saw in my mother's eyes. To know deep down how much I had hurt her, how I must have scared her. And it wasn't the first time. I wanted so much to change, to be a good daughter, only I didn't know how. They even tried boarding school, but I would learn even that was a dead end.
9: So, your mother and I have called you together to tell you you're not going back to school.
3: Oh, no. We know you're disappointed, but it's not forever.
9: Well, the mills are losing money, and steamships are bringing flour from round the world.
3: There's no way to compete.
9: So we're going to have to do something different.
3: We'll keep praying and doing all we can.
9: What else is there we can do?
3: David, darling, you must go to bed. You'll never shake that cuff without rest.
7: It was said that the worry about what our family would do is what sent my father to his grave. He was only 53. I helped nurse him day and night, but he never recovered from the pneumonia and died within weeks. Overnight, I was pushed into adulthood, and I became responsible for helping my mother stretch what little money we had left. I didn't care if I spent the next decade raising the younger kids. I'd do it. And I'd make it as lively or fun as I possibly could, for all our sakes.
8: Let's walk faster. I'm chilled to the bone.
11: I've all waked to preach a 2-hour sermon.
5: I couldn't sit still.
4: Just think of the warm fireplace that awaits us at home.
11: Wait, who's set in the alley?
5: I don't know, but the bitch is freezing.
8: Oh, she has to be. She has no shoes. Look, the rags tied to her feet.
11: And all those sticks strapped to her back have to be heavy.
8: Norman, if you can carry those sticks, Ernest, you and I can each take a side and help her home, wherever that is.
11: All right.
8: Good afternoon, ma'am. Do you need some help? My brothers and I would be happy to walk you home.
7: The poor woman we helped was partially blind and could barely form a sentence. As we helped her to walk along the sidewalk, we were reminded of one of the unwritten social mores that many of the well-to-do embrace.
4: Stop! What do you think? Are those the Carmichael children?
12: Why, yes. I believe it is.
4: What are you doing?
8: Why, we're helping this poor woman get out of the cold.
4: Huh? It's like they don't even know it's not proper. Children, you don't take up the sidewalk with such... with those people. Cross to the other side of the street so you don't inconvenience the rest of us.
7: I was so embarrassed. My brothers and I kept our heads down, not even looking at each other, hoping no one else important came along. We happened upon a fountain in the middle of the road. The fountain was made out of cut blocks of stone, and three water spouts sprayed water from its centre. As I fixed my eyes upon it, I heard a voice.
13: Gold, silver, precious stones, wood, hay, stubble. Every man's work shall be made manifest, for the day shall declare it, because it shall be revealed by fire. And the fire shall try every man's work of what sort it is. If any man's work abide which he hath built thereupon, he shall receive a reward.
7: I looked around, but no one was there. But I know I heard a voice, and something changed. I was holding my head higher, and I wasn't embarrassed anymore. When I got home, I scrambled to find the words that I had heard. Where is it? I know it's a verse. Here it is. 1 Corinthians chapter 3, verses 12 through 14. I read over the words I heard at the fountain, amazed. It was the first time in my life God, or the Holy Spirit, had spoken to me. Sure, I had been taught he loved us. But until that day, I had no idea how that translated into my life, or why he made me. In that moment, my faith became real. I believed in and trusted this Jesus I had heard about my whole life. I resolved from then on to please him with all I did. I wasn't going to care anymore what others thought. It was the kind of transformation that would leave my family in marvel and take me to places that would endanger my very life.
2: We'll hear what happened to Amy in just a moment. But first, a message from Pacific Garden Mission President Phil Kwiatkowski.
14: 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Small wonder so many people drift aimlessly through life. 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That's why we have the New Life Bible program at Pacific Garden Mission, teaching those who want more than the world offers but don't know how to begin. We begin by laying a sure foundation on the cornerstone, a relationship with Christ. 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
6: Why do you insist on bringing Belfast's riffraff to our church?
8: I don't know what you're talking about.
6: Oh, yes, you do. You've been using the hall to hold Bible studies for the Shawleys.
8: They're not riffraff.
6: That hall is for the members of our congregation.
8: The Shawleys are women just like us, just not as fortunate.
6: They're not like us. They smell bad and they have fleas and lice.
8: The mills don't pay them enough to afford coats and the things we can. Have you looked close enough to notice that most of them look twice their age from their backbreaking work?
6: They should know their place, and it's not here with us or in our building.
8: It's the church. Anyone should be welcome to come through its doors.
6: That's not the way it works.
8: Maybe if you'd see how grateful they are for the Bible study I've organized. They come in on their only day off, so ready and willing to learn. It's inspiring.
6: Amy Carmichael, you are more crazy than I thought. To think someone like me would care to entertain those people.
8: Well, I'm sorry you feel that way, but these ladies need this, and we're not quitting.
6: We'll see about that.
8: What do you mean?
6: Others have complained to the Reverend, and I'll be next.
8: He's not going to kick us out. He's glad to have this outreach.
6: He might not feel the same if it comes down to forfeiting those that support this very church.
8: I suppose that depends on how one defines loss and gain.
6: You got nerve. I'll give you that.
7: My work with the Shawleys was exhausting, and the drama it was causing was giving me second thoughts about my involvement. Mother thought it would be nice for me to get away for a while. So, with a friend from school, we went to the ever-increasing popular Keswick meetings. I found these church tent meetings only marginally interesting, until the very last words from the pastor.
15: You're bored?
6: Somewhat.
15: How? Good music, fine preaching, couple of wonderful testimonies.
8: They're just not holding my attention. All I've been thinking about is how tight my shoes are and how loud my stomach is rumbling.
15: Well, it's about to wrap up, so you can be released from your torture.
8: Ooh, funny.
16: So, a thank you to everyone that came, and also to those who shared their stories. Let us pray. Oh, Lord, we know you are able to keep us from falling. Oh, Lord, we know you are able to keep us from falling.
7: Suddenly, those words gripped me. I looked in God's word, and there it was, in Jude, that God was able to keep me from falling. For the first time since the fountain, I heard the Holy Spirit speaking directly to my heart. No matter what happened, God could keep me from falling. With a newfound courage, I moved forward, excited about what God could do through me. The first item on my agenda was finding a permanent meeting place for the Shawleys. I came across an ad for a huge hall made out of prefabricated iron. While I hadn't seen a metal building before, it looked big enough to hold the 400 women coming. The only problem was the cost. £500. Plus, we didn't have the land to put it on. But I prayed for the Lord to provide, which he did through a wealthy acquaintance.
6: So, you are actually meeting with these Shawleys?
8: Oh, not just meeting with them, but sharing the Bible, Miss Mitchell.
6: Bible studies? With the Shawleys?
8: Yes, there are over 400 Shawleys coming, and more joining every week.
6: I had no idea.
8: Right now, we're looking for a building all our own. Then we can schedule however many meetings and classes we'd like.
6: That makes sense.
8: I've been looking into metal buildings. I'm not sure how cold or noisy they would be, but it's the most economical way for us to have our own space.
6: Extraordinary.
8: Oh, it will be, I hope.
6: Not many women or men would have undertaken such a task. Very bold, Miss Carmichael.
8: Thank you. I just want to do God's will. A letter from Miss Mitchell. Dear Miss Carmichael, I was so encouraged by our meeting last week and your commitment to serve the Lord that I would like to pay the entire cost of the hall for the Shawleys. Oh, thank you, Lord. Thank you for providing a way for us.
7: The new building came to be known as the Tin Tabernacle. It seated 500 and was open Sunday through Friday with not only Bible classes, but night school, a sewing club, and other life skills that would benefit the Shawleys. It was so odd to have the Tin Tabernacle prospering while the opposite was happening at home.
17: Children! Quiet down! Children! We need to talk about our finances. I'm afraid they've taken a turn for the worse.
18: And here I thought they could only get better.
8: This is serious, Norman.
17: It's very serious. As you know, we've been making do living off the interest from the money Father invested.
8: Mother, what is it?
10: It's gone. The investment went bad.
18: The investment or the interest on the investment?
10: Both. We have nothing.
18: What are we going to do?
10: The only thing we can do, pray. Ask God to guide us and show us what we need to do.
8: He'll show us, Mother. He'll make a way, just as he did with the tabernacle.
7: God did provide. Days later, an old friend of the family offered Mother a job overseeing a woman's rescue home. The problem was, it was on the outskirts of Manchester, England. Our family was broken apart. Norman and Ernest emigrated to America. Eva, Walter, and Alfred stayed with relatives in Ireland. And Ethel and I decided we couldn't have Mother going alone to England. As hard as it was to leave the tabernacle, I was glad Miss Mitchell volunteered to take my place. Moving to England, I decided to continue to minister to the poor, but I wanted to do it differently. I wanted to be one of them, live with them as part of their community, which was quite fitting, being I was now penniless.
8: Oh, there's another one! Oh, you disgusting vermin! Oh, God, what have I done? It seemed like such a good idea to live among those I'm ministering to. Oh. Between the rats and the roaches and fleas and the paper-thin walls that keep me up all night with crying babies and arguing and drunks and beating their wives, I fear I've made a grave error. I just needed to know for myself if it's possible to live a happy Christian life in the midst of squalor.
9: You're too sick to keep going like this, Amy.
8: I'm all right, Doctor, really.
9: Yeah, you need to gain weight. Your clothes no longer fit.
8: Oh, I get busy and forget to eat.
9: And it's not just your health. It's dangerous here.
8: It's not that dangerous.
9: Ah, what about the mob of drunks you told me about who chased after you?
8: That was close, but God protected me.
9: Well, if you want to believe that sort of thing.
8: Oh, I do. He did protect me. It's the truth.
9: Here's some more truth. If you keep on like this, you'll end up in an early grave.
8: I just need to get some more rest.
9: Normally, I prescribe one of three things: rest, change of climate, and good, healthy food.
8: Which do I need?
9: All three. Is there somewhere you can go?
8: Oh, I'm not sure. I'll have to ask around. I doubt many will want to nurse a sick girl back to health.
9: Ask around. It may be a matter of life or death.
7: I didn't need to ask around because Robert Wilson, one of the founders of the Keswick meetings, a wealthy coal mine owner and a dear family friend, lived on a country estate and invited me to stay.
19: I should have known I'd find you here.
7: Oh, I could spend all afternoon in the library.
19: Mary, what are you working on?
7: Oh, I'm finishing up your correspondence letters.
19: Wait. Finishing? That work was to take you all week.
7: I can't sit around bored.
19: You don't need to be doing anything but recovering.
7: I'm feeling as good as can be.
19: Amy,
7: between the cooked soups and scones, walking among the sheep, collecting duck eggs by the pond, and climbing into my feather bed, it's a taste of heaven.
19: Your colour's back, but it's going to take time to regain your strength.
8: In the meantime, what do you think of me reorganising your office records?
19: Along with the Bible study you started for the area girls last week?
8: I won't overdo it, I promise.
19: Ah, it's hard to say no to you. You're like a daughter to me.
8: And you're my D-O-N, my dear old man. I was spoiled for 5 years at the Grange assisting Robert Wilson. I'd also heard a gospel message that I couldn't get out of my head. It was about how 4,000 Chinese die every hour without ever hearing the gospel. Suddenly, I heard a voice. It was not out loud, but inside it was loud and clear, just like I had heard at the fountain in Belfast. It was saying, "Go ye, go ye." I knew what it meant. Go ye into all the world and preach the gospel.

0: clear you to go.
1: What? Why?
0: Amy, your illness from living in the slums left your body too weak to withstand illnesses you'd be exposed to in China.
1: But I feel strong.
0: It's not about how you feel. If you were to catch any of the diseases that flourish in the tropics there, you'd likely die.
1: I'll be careful, Doctor. I promise I'll be...
0: You can't jeopardize your health, Amy, and I will not, as your doctor, take a chance.
1: But I thought this was where God was calling me. This is all I've been planning for.
0: I'm sorry, Amy.
1: Now everything's ruined.
0: You'll be all right.
1: I won't be all right. I want to be a missionary. What good is a missionary who can't go on a mission?
0: Maybe there are other ways to serve.
1: Why would God do this? I don't understand.
2: Join us next time when we learn if Amy Carmichael is able to fulfill her calling to be a missionary in China. When Amy Carmichael came to know the transforming power of her Savior Jesus, it completely changed the trajectory of her life. Until then, she was wandering without a purpose. Do you ever feel that way? Listening friend, God, our Creator, has purposes for our lives. The first purpose is to know Him personally. Ephesians 2, verse 10 tells us, "For we are His workmanship, created in Christ Jesus unto good works, which God hath before ordained that we should walk in them." If you'd like to learn more about the purposeful life God has for you, please seek out a Bible-believing pastor or Christian counselor near you, or get in touch with Pacific Garden Mission, 1458 South Canal Street, Chicago, Illinois, 60607. Or you can call 1-888-NEED-HIM. 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This is program number 3611, heard in part one of the true story of Amy Carmichael, where Jill Schellebarger, Oksana Fedunishin, Marcy Mancotti, David Mink, and Roger Mueller. Original music, Don Badorf. Sound, Martin Robinson. Sound engineer, Kim Rasmussen. Script, Kylie Hammond. And I'm Timothy Gregory. Unshackled is produced by Pacific Garden Mission to show through true stories that if your life is empty, it can be filled to overflowing. Please write today. 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So, till next time, unless our Lord returns before then, I'm Timothy Gregory, reminding you that the doors to Pacific Garden Mission are open night and day. Thanks for listening, and may God

0: 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He ran for state office. 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He started a business. He failed. 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He lost. He was nominated for vice president. He lost again. But he knew only those who never tried are the real losers. And Abraham Lincoln was no loser. Persistence. 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
3: With SRN News, I'm John Scott. There is word now that the United Arab Emirates is reporting its air defenses are intercepting drone and missile fire. And earlier today, there was an exchange of fire between the U.S. and Iran.
4: The U.S. military says it intercepted Iranian attacks on three U.S. Navy ships in the Strait of Hormuz and targeted Iranian military facilities responsible for attacking U.S. forces. Earlier in the day, a shipping data company reported that Iran had created a government agency to vet and tax vessels seeking passage, as Tehran says it was reviewing the latest U.S. proposals for ending the war. The U.S. military says no U.S. ships were hit. I'm Lisa Dwyer.
3: Meanwhile, the price of a gallon of regular gasoline in the U.S. has climbed 31 cents in the past week.
5: The travel group AAA says at $4.54 a gallon as of Wednesday, gas was a full 52% higher than before the war with Iran began. The main reason drivers are paying more for gas is because the war has stranded oil tankers near the Strait of Hormuz. On renewed hopes of an end to the war, oil prices have fallen to near or below the $100 mark. If that trend continues, it could pull gasoline prices down as well. But energy experts warn it will take months for prices to return to pre-war levels. Bob Hagner reporting.
3: Rough weather this week. Powerful storms spawned at least three tornadoes, and they tore through several Mississippi counties. Authorities say the storms damaged nearly 500 homes, knocked down trees and power lines, injured at least 17. There were no immediate deaths. The storms struck late Wednesday. The man charged with assault for spraying vinegar at Democratic U.S. Representative Ilhan Omar at the town hall meeting in Minneapolis, pleading guilty in federal court after reaching a deal with prosecutors. He's awaiting sentencing. This is SRN News.
6: 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We spend a lot of time looking for the next idol. But let's not forget that one of God's original commandments had to do with not letting earthly things take the place of God himself in our lives. As we read in Leviticus chapter 19, verse 4, do not turn to idols or make for yourself any gods of cast metal. I am the Lord your God. 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We'd love to hear from you. Thank you. And God bless you.
3: Britons are worried about the decline of Christianity.
7: A new poll from Whitestone Insight finds that 52% of British people say they believe the country's ongoing slide away from the faith will have a negative impact on future generations. Only about 20% of respondents say they think the decline will be a good thing for the country. The survey also reveals that nearly 3 out of 5 Britons think Christianity has something to offer the country, either as moral guidance or in practical day-to-day influence. Michael Harrington reporting.
3: As America prepares to mark its 250th birthday, scholars are highlighting the unique qualities of the Constitution. The Bill of Rights is the centerpiece, and its religious freedom provisions are being celebrated by many. Experts note that while not all of the Founding Fathers were Christian, most of them also weren't deists or anti-religious skeptics. The founders believed in prayer and that God was helping the revolutionary cause. This is SRN News. DoorDash expects to spend more than $50 million in the second quarter on gas price relief for its delivery drivers.
8: The San Francisco-based company said in March that it would offer extra compensation to U.S. and Canadian drivers as part of a temporary program to offset a sharp increase in gas prices due to the Iran war. DoorDash said demand for deliveries remained strong in the January to March period despite higher gas prices. Total orders rose 27% to $933 million, but that fell short of Wall Street's forecast. First quarter revenues also fell short of expectations. Keith Peters, Washington.
3: President Trump has visited the Lincoln Memorial to see the reflecting pool he's having painted in a color he calls American flag blue. The president announced this reflecting pool project just last month. More details at srnnews.com.
9: This is a favorite Bible passage of many. You may recognize it, Psalm 19, verses 7 and 8. The law of the Lord is perfect, reviving the soul. The decrees of the Lord are trustworthy, making wise the simple. The commandments of the Lord are right, bringing joy to the heart. The commands of the Lord are clear, giving insights to life. Psalm 19, verses 7 and 8.
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about 40 seconds have already gone by, and I'd say it's about time to come in here and say good evening. Welcome to Night Sounds. I'm Bill Pierce. And as I often do, I sit here a few minutes before coming on the air and greeting you, just to see what direction my mind is taking me. This program is unscripted, and we get into various kinds of thought patterns and ideas and topics. Tonight, I sort of reached beyond the border. By that, I mean outside of our understanding, for instance, into space. Or questions such as, what is it like 1 minute after you die? Not to be gloomy, necessarily, but it's something that every one of us is going to have to deal with sometime or another. And as I mentioned, it does not have to be gloomy or maudlin or depressing. In fact, I was just reading an article by a very well-known pastor in Chicago, Dr. Erwin Lutzer. Maybe you're used to hearing his name on Songs in the Night. He's the narrator of that program, has been for years. He was actually writing in a very well-known magazine about what happens after death, especially to those who believe in Jesus Christ, who conquered death at the resurrection. That's why we celebrate Easter. And one of the paragraphs in here, he asked the question, what can you expect as a believer 1 minute after you die? Well, he said, while relatives sorrow on earth, you will find yourself in new surroundings which just now are beyond our imaginations. Most probably, you will see angels who've been assigned to escort you to your destination. Just as the angels carried Lazarus to Abraham's bosom in the Gospel according to St. Luke, chapter 16, verse 22. Tonight's program is entitled Think Ahead. Do any of you recall a sort of a funny sign that came out years ago? It was supposed to bring a message of sorts, and it had those two words, think ahead. But the printer evidently misjudged the space he had, and the last three letters were sort of crunched into each other, like they'd hit a brick wall or something. So the message was, plan ahead, think ahead, not only in the amount of letters needed in the space on a line, but the basic message was, think ahead in your life. Tonight's program is exactly that. It has to do with 1 minute after death. Who of us really knows? But the Bible does have something to say about it all. Our music tonight will be comforting, and the lyrics, even of instrumentals, have to do with thinking ahead in our life. As David said in Psalm 23, yea, though I walk through the valley of the shadow of death, I will fear no evil, for thou art with me. And even that one sentence makes all the difference in the world. Who is with us as we pass through the shadow? Tonight's program, Think Ahead. We want our music to be comforting, too. So I've asked Phil Driscoll, master trumpeter, to play for us one of the old songs about Jesus, whom we will be with as we trust in him forever.

Beautiful orchestration there, excellent trumpet playing, Phil Driscoll and company. One of the old songs we haven't heard for a good long time, We Shall See His Lovely Face Some Bright Glorious Morning. This is Night Sounds, I'm Bill Pierce. What can you expect as a believer in Jesus Christ 1 minute after you die? You are keenly aware that you have arrived in heaven, and as you enter its gates, you see Christ, who welcomes you home, since he stood to welcome Stephen into the glories of heaven in Acts chapter 7, verse 56. So it's reasonable to believe he will be on hand to bid those who love and trust him, those in his family, as they enter. We'll know who he is, and certainly he would quite obviously know who we are if we believe in him, because we're part of his family. He calls you and me by name. We can look into his eyes and see compassion, love, understanding that we never saw on earth. And Mr. Lutzer continued, though you feel altogether unworthy, you know his welcome is genuine. You see the nail prints in his hands, which trigger memories that make you fall on your face in worship. And were it not for his tender hand helping you to your feet, you'd not be able to get up. Part of this is certainly conjecture, but as understanding the Word of God, it seems to me that some people have an extra glimpse in their hearts and minds and psyches, and I'm not getting into the psychic thing here, but there are those who have sensitivities given by God to tell us about it, to comfort us by his Spirit through his Word. So much is different in heaven, to say the least. Yet you are quite the same, he said. You have entered heaven without a break in consciousness. Back on earth, your friends will bury your body, but they cannot bury you. Just before Stephen died, he said, Lord Jesus, receive my spirit. He didn't say receive my body in Acts 7:59. Our personality will continue. Dr. Erwin Lutzer, whom we're quoting tonight, said, 1 minute after we die, our minds, our memories will be clearer than ever before. And we're reminded of Jesus' story in Luke, of the rich man who went to Hades with his memory intact. He knew his family on earth, pleading, I have five brothers. Death does not change what we know. Our personalities will go on with the same information we've stored in our minds today. What about sorrow? Somebody asked if we think we would have any remorse in heaven. Revelation chapter 7, verse 17. Yes, there might be a certain amount of remorse and remembrances of the past. There will be sorrow until God wipes away every tear from our eyes. When we think of the opportunities we squandered, when we consider how imperfectly we loved Christ on earth, there probably will be a certain amount of grief and remembrance. But such sorrow will vanish, because now the reality of what could have been dawns on us. Tonight's program, Think Ahead. I'm so glad you're there. I'm going to take just a few minutes break here and let you know that Night Sounds is on the air, and we will be leaving in a few moments. But when we do, I want to make sure that you have something in your hand. So many of you write and ask for copies of certain programs. Perhaps you have loved ones who've gone on before you into the glories of heaven, and you'd like to know more about this. That's why we make available copies of programs, which our announcer will tell you about at the end of our program. And prayer. Until we get there, we uphold one another in prayer. Our burdens, we're still beleaguered here by pain and sorrow and suffering and stress and friction, but there it will be no more.
However, we do continue in the reality of these moments, but with hope. If we can pray for you and help with your concerns, we want to do this. We meet together once a week, a couple of us, and we remember not only personally, but individually your prayers. We discuss them. We want to know as much about them as we can. So if you do send in prayer requests, please, if you would, let us know as much detail as possible so we can pray intelligently for you. Our mailing address is Night Sounds, Wheaton, Illinois, 60189. If you'd like more information on this outreach, the phone number is area 815-636-9350. For those of you with computers who like to use email, it's Night Sounds Radio, that's one word, at AOL.com. We play music on the program all the time. Some of it we've been privileged to produce in the past, and there are about 10 to 13 albums now. I say 10, 11, 12, 13. I'm not sure how many albums we've done, more than those. But these are available through Night Sounds. If you'd like to ask for information or send for a catalog, that'd be the better idea. It would save time. Our mailing address, once again, Night Sounds, Wheaton, Illinois, 60189. Now and then we break from the traditional and get into the contemporary music, because we do have a lot of younger listeners with us each night. Right now, I'd like to call on one of the foremost contemporary singers of our day, Stephen Curtis Chapman, as he sings about a song that he wrote with two words. It's with hope. We will all pass through the shadow of death unless Jesus Christ comes and takes us home with him before that moment of death arrives. How are we going to face it? With hope or with futility? Let's listen. Let's look ahead with our singer as he reminds us of those moments ahead of us. This is Night Sounds presenting Stephen Curtis Chapman with music of hope and joy.

Stephen Curtis Chapman, the song With Hope. And the subtitle of our time together, Think Ahead, certainly suggesting that we consider the future. 1 minute after we die, that's the subject matter, too, that we're considering tonight. Ann Martindale wrote, "Oh, how endless seems my walk. And I wish I'd hear God say, you've walked so far and are so weary. Come on home with me today." Oh, the heartaches and the burdens that his presence would erase. Oh, the warmth my soul would know from the sunshine of his face. Yes, I get a longing to go home and to see the one whose love makes my heart on earth so restless till it rests with him above. Still a pilgrim down on earth, with a longing all the time for the open arms of Jesus and the home I know is mine. You can see how personal this is, because it has to do with family, the family of God. Paul, the apostle of Jesus, had no illusions as to whether heaven was better than earth. He was just longing to depart and be with Christ, which he said is better by far. And even our heroic attempts to extend our lives by a few days with respirators and other high-tech equipment would seem unnecessary if we could see what awaits us. Only on this side of the curtain is death our enemy. But just beyond that curtain, the monster turns out to be our friend. The label death is still on the bottle, but the contents are life eternal. Death can be our friend because it reminds us that heaven is near. So again, the strong suggestion is that we plan ahead, think ahead, accept Jesus Christ and his provision for you and me after we die. If you've never done it before, would you accept him into your heart, your life, your mind, intellect, thoughts, spirit, everything that makes you uniquely who you are? We want to close our program tonight musically with a beautiful song of the gospel speaking of the return of Jesus. As you know, historically, the eastern gate of Jerusalem is walled up until the time that Jesus returns, when it will then be open as he passes through. There are many graves on the other side of that closed gate, because those who want to be the first to see him at that moment that he comes through have asked to be buried there. Not superstition, just anticipation. But here's a song with which the 16 singing men close our time together tonight, a beautiful number entitled The Eastern Gate. As we listen, these are moments of reflection and prayer, introspection and thinking of the future, our future personally.

just a word for those of you who are concerned about your future and destiny. In Jeremiah chapter 29, verse 13, God says, "You will seek me and find me when you seek me with all of your heart. I will be found by you, declares the Lord." Think about it. Plan ahead. Till we meet again, thanks so much for being there. May God bless you, give you a good day tomorrow, and until we meet once more, a peaceful good night to each and every one of you.

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1: Hi, I'm Don Pate from Between the Lines, and I wonder if people who really don't like accountability, you know, they're sort of afraid of accountability, I wonder if they scare you. They scare me. You know, it's not biblical for people not to operate with accountability. Sometimes we look at even Christian ministries, and they're always asking for money, but you never know where the money goes. The biblical model that we find in Ezra chapter 8 was that even the priests themselves were under scrupulous accountability. When they got ready to leave Babylon and Persia, they weighed out the various implements that were the sacred items, and when they got back to Jerusalem, the Bible says they hadn't lost 1 ounce along the way. There was accountability even for the priests. I think that's a terribly important thing for all of us. We kind of need people to look over our shoulder in a healthy way to keep us in line. You can find out more about the Return of the Exiles at our website, btlministries.org. I'm Don Pate. Thank you for joining me this minute.
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2: 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Something I run away from.
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2: Our president of Family Life, David Robbins, always says, if dependence is the goal, then weakness is an advantage.
1: What do you think that means?
2: Through that weakness and through that struggle, we are going to be more dependent on God than we ever were without that weakness.
1: What's that have to do with marriage?
2: I think when your marriage gets hard and you want to run, or you want to hide, or you want to withdraw, these are all the things that I want to do. I'm laughing because I've done that so many times. It's like, you know what? You got to walk back in that room. You got to look your spouse in the eye and say, we're struggling. Can we talk? And lean in and let God meet you there because you're going to grow.
1: We're Ann and Dave Wilson, and that's Real Family Life.
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4: With SRN News, I'm John Scott. The U.S. military reports it has intercepted Iranian attacks on three U.S. Navy ships as they navigated through the Strait of Hormuz and targeted Iranian military facilities that were responsible for attacking U.S. forces. U.S. Ambassador to the United Nations Michael Waltz says a newly proposed UN Security Council resolution aimed at safeguarding international maritime routes in the Strait of Hormuz has received broad international support.
5: If a country chooses to oppose such a simple proposition, do they really want peace? As energy and food costs rise for the world's peoples, and if aid fails to reach the very people that the countries in the council claim to care about, what does that really say for the UN? What does that say for these countries?
4: He says no country should oppose measures protecting global trade and humanitarian aid shipments. Tornadoes ripping through several Mississippi counties.
6: Authorities say the storms damaged nearly 500 homes, knocked down trees and power lines, and injured at least 17 people. There were no immediate reports of deaths. 42-year-old Crystal Miller at a trailer park in rural Lincoln County said her home was picked up by the storm and flipped.
7: It shook the trailer. Then next thing you know, it picked it up and then it put it back down. Then next thing you know, it just flipped it. And we just flipped and it just threw us all out over here.
6: Most of the two dozen homes at Jean's Mobile Home Supply were flattened into heaps of boards and twisted metal. I'm Haya Pinjwani.
4: The State Department will begin revoking the U.S. passports of thousands of parents who owe a significant amount of unpaid child support. The department says that the revocations would begin Friday and be focused on those who owe $100,000 or more. That will apply to 27,000 Americans. This is SRN News.
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4: Where are you most likely to get arrested for your faith?
8: According to the annual Red List from Global Christian Relief, China arrests more people for their religious beliefs than any other country. Christians are the primary target, although a few Muslims and members of the Falun Gong are incarcerated in that giant country. Russia comes in second on the list, targeting just about anybody who isn't Russian Orthodox. Iran, Vietnam, and Nicaragua round out the top five nations most likely to arrest people of faith. Michael Harrington reporting.
4: The number of anti-Semitic incidents in the U.S. tallied by the Anti-Defamation League declined by 33% in 2025, the first drop in 5 years. The ADL attributes the improving numbers to a dramatic decrease in incidents on college campuses. pro-Palestinian and anti-Zionist. The student protests proliferated in 2024, resulting in more anti-Semitic incidents. This is SRN News. French prosecutors seeking charges against Elon Musk and his social platform X.
9: The Paris Public Prosecutor's Office said it has opened an investigation into X on charges including complicity in possessing and distributing child sexual abuse images and unlawfully collecting personal data. It's also investigating charges of disseminating non-consensual images or other content and denial of crimes against humanity.
4: Correspondent Bill Alexander. Police in England say a man has been arrested on suspicion of possessing an offensive weapon near the home of the former Prince Andrew. It comes after reports that Andrew Mountbatten-Windsor was threatened by a masked man while walking his dogs. That suspect is now being held at a London police station. More details at srnnews.com.
10: This is a favorite Bible passage of many. You may recognize it, Psalm 19, verses 7 and 8. The law of the Lord is perfect, reviving the soul. The decrees of the Lord are trustworthy, making wise the simple. The commandments of the Lord are right, bringing joy to the heart. The commands of the Lord are clear, giving insights to life. Psalm 19, verses 7 and 8.
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12: Okay, Moses led the children of Israel out of Egypt. He parted the Red Sea. He got water from a rock. I mean, he was just large in the Israelites' eyes. I'm trying to realize from Joshua's position, man, to have to fill Moses' shoes, it had to be something incredible. It's not something I'd want to do.
13: How would you feel if someone said, Thomas Edison needs you to finish his light bulb project, or Michelangelo wants you to put the finishing touches on his statue of Moses, or they want you to take Michael Jordan's place on the All-Star team? I'd probably want to shrivel up in a hole, wouldn't you? Hi, this is Keith Kelly, and I'm so pleased that you've joined us for another short slice of time from the fascinating insights that will enrich your life here on Between the Lines with Pastor Don Pate. Did you know that the Bible is filled with stories of inadequate people getting the job done because they know that God has destined them to do it, no matter what their disadvantage? Let's join Pastor Don as we stand beside old Joshua in chapter 1 of the book named after him. Let's watch as this man sees Moses head up into the mountain, knowing that the mighty leader of the people was not going to come back down again, and it was all going to fall upon Joshua.
14: Now picture yourself there, standing by the side of the River Jordan, and all of the nation is surrounded behind you there. They're standing very close by. They're right there, and they're looking at you. I mean, they're waiting to see what you are going to do. Every person surrounding you there in the nation, they are focused on you because they want to know, okay, what now? Can you do it? This is the problem, the challenge, the opportunity that Joshua had. I mean, this nation, these people, they had been so used to the leadership of Moses and the ability of Moses, the skill of Moses, the authority of Moses, the evident blessing of God within the life of Moses, all the way back to even the distant memory of the plagues that brought down Egypt. They thought that Moses was God's right hand. And now Moses has gone up into the mountain, and this man, Joshua, stands there as the focal point of the nation because all of this responsibility, all of this opportunity, all of this destiny has now fallen on him. How would you relate to it if you were Joshua standing by the side of the river? Now think about it. Moses was the one who had been given the privilege of royal treatment and educational opportunity, leadership skills within the palace. God brought him back out of the Midianite desert with miracle ability. to just speak, to pronounce, to raise his hand, and through him and his brother, plagues would fall. I mean, the gods of Egypt would be brought down by the words of these men, Moses and Aaron. And now here's little Joshua. I mean, you know, who was Joshua? There is no evidence in Scripture in any way to understand anything that he was just a little slave, a little nobody slave. There is no issue of any insinuation within the Scripture. You're not going to find 1 ounce of inference in the Scripture that shares that Joshua was some Egyptian nobility or some leader of the people before they left Egypt. I mean, it all seems that somewhere, somehow, out of nowhere, this man is pulled up by God to be something special. Moses, through the background, has revealed himself to be the one who is the transmission of God's direct providence and word. Deuteronomy 34 says that there never was a prophet like Moses. Never has been a prophet like Moses. And yet Joshua is called to step in and fill this boy's sandals. Joshua is one of the few of the old guard that is left. He and Caleb, you remember? I mean, it's probably only in the whole camp of Israel, it's probably only Joshua and Caleb there in Deuteronomy 34, Joshua chapter 1. It's probably only these two men who really, really, really remember what Egypt was like. I mean, some of the oldest ones around them may have been children at the time of the exodus out of Egypt, but they're the only ones who have real, living, vibrant memory of what it was to be enslaved in that land. These two old codgers, these two old buzzards, they're the only ones who remain standing. They were the ones, you remember, of course, who went in as spies into the land, and when they came back, all the rest of the spies went, "Oh, giants!" Yeah. And they, you know, got terribly afraid. And Caleb and Joshua stood there, and they said, "What is wrong with you? I mean, didn't you just see Egypt crumble? Come on, giants are nothing. They're nothing in the hand of this God. We can take them on." And the people, of course, out of anger, wanted to stone these two faithful spies. The Bible says it was Caleb and Joshua that stood courageously. Now, it appears that Joshua is actually somewhat a chosen person before the spy story, though. I mean, we get to the spies in Numbers 13, Numbers 14, etc. That's where we find that. But did you know that it's all the way back in Exodus 17 that you have the first evidence that Joshua is somehow uniquely set apart, that he's chosen, because he is directed to be the one who leads the army of Israel against the Amalekites at a place called Rephidim. He seems at that point maybe to be a young man of potential and promise. So you find very early on somehow that Joshua, God has ordained him to be something unique. When you come to the spy story, when it's 10 against 2, I guess we shouldn't be surprised that Joshua stands up to them. They were the ones who stood as the voices of conscience for the nation when the people were afraid of the giants. When the people wanted to stone them, it was like Caleb stepped forward and said, "Come on, throw. Come on, I'll take y'all on." And Joshua is there also, and God intervenes. They wanted to go into the land. They wanted to take it. And God said, "I'm going to let you. You're going to have to wait a while, but I'm going to let you. Now, as far as you cowards, what do you want?" "Oh, we'd rather die in the wilderness than face the giants." Well, okay, have it your way. God sent them back in the wilderness to get exactly what they'd asked for, to die in the wilderness rather than face the giants. In Numbers chapter 27, you have the official selection, this ordination of Joshua as the successor of Moses. Now, I sometimes wonder about this because actually when you go back to read Numbers 13, Numbers 14, it's actually Caleb is the courageous one. Caleb is the first one to step forward to speak, and Joshua sort of steps forward second. I might potentially have chosen Caleb if I was God, but you know, I guess prove to you again that Don Pate isn't God. Boy, aren't we all grateful. And we sit there and you read the stories, and you find that Caleb is the more aggressive one. He's the more natural leader. And Joshua seems so very aware, in much of the story, he seems so very aware of his distinct shortcomings in contrast to Moses, in contrast to what a great leader should be. And maybe that's the reason why God can use that man, because he recognizes that without the unique, specific, divine providence of God in his life, he doesn't have a ghost of a chance. He can't do the job, and maybe that's why God can trust him. When the people came to Joshua upon the death of Moses, They said, as we supported Moses, we'll support you. And right then, you know, if I'd have been Joshua, I'd have been tempted to say, that's it, man, I'm retiring off to Alaska or somewhere. You know, because if you have watched how the people have supported Moses through the history, you wouldn't want anything to do with it. I mean, you wouldn't trust these people any farther than you could throw them. When the people said, we will be with you as we were with Moses, we'll support you as we did Moses, that is a real red flag. He should be in serious trouble, except for the fact that God looks at him and says, as I was with Moses, I'll be with you, and that's enough. That's all that Joshua needs. That's enough. And so he courageously steps forward. It is time to go into the land. And the nation, they're all standing there looking at him, waiting, you know, bated breath. What's going to happen? Many of them were not even born yet when the Red Sea parted, and yet they'd heard the story, and they wondered, now there's this little body of water, this Jordan River, it's right in front of us here. What's going to happen? Joshua looks at the people, and he says, it's time to go into the land. But there's a river on our way. It's time to go into the land. Go forward. And of course, you remember the story, that when the priest stepped down, at the command of Joshua, and they put their feet just in, when they touched the water, boom, like that. God parted the waters before them, and the people stood there and they went, we have a new Moses. As God was with Moses, it appears he is with Joshua. They crashed at Shittim near Jericho. And of course, I suppose, you know, in the excitement of the moment about, whoa, hey, part the river, you know, let's just keep crashing. Let's keep going. I mean, it's evident that God's on a roll here and we can just, you know, take Jericho right now. And Joshua may have been tempted to think that too, except for he had a problem. He had a problem in that he was aware that they had not yet been obedient. And so he calls forth the elders and he said, look, I know that you're all, you know, hepped up. I mean, you're really whooped up about this crossing of the Jordan and that God can pull off the miracle just like he did back in Egypt's time when we struggled there. But we have a problem and we're not going forward. We're not going forward until we obey. Most of y'all here weren't even born when we came out through the Red Sea. And therefore, most of you have not been circumcised. And God has commanded that his people would be circumcised. We would be marked that way. And we're not going one step farther beyond this until we have fulfilled the command of the Lord. Excuse me, may I interject something here? One of the men probably raised his hand to Joshua. Have you considered what this is going to do to our army? I mean, you know, these boys are going to be a little uncomfortable for a couple of days if you're going to circumcise all these adult males. I mean, they, you know, they're not going to be in real fighting prime, if you get my drift. Joshua will not negotiate on this. Joshua looks at this situation and he says, we must first be obedient. And so there they are circumcised, and then they go on to conquer the land. In the life of Joshua, there are very few failures recorded. Very few. Mostly, it is a majestic life of a man who is completely dependent upon God's direction and power. It's a sweet, sweet story, so much so that when you come to the end of the story, you remember that famous passage where he stands up and he looks at the nation and he says, look, I don't know about the rest of you, but as for me and my house, we're going to serve the Lord. No negotiation, no discussion. We have been chosen, and we're going to stay within the parameters of what makes us his people. The Bible records an epitaph for this man that is so wonderful. It says that the nation, they followed God as long as Joshua was alive. In fact, the influence of Joshua's life was so great that they followed God even after Joshua was dead, and the elders who outlived Joshua. The Lord calls you and I to attack giants in our life, and it's very important for you and for me and for everything that we do and we try that we sense God has called me. Now, am I going to be faithful? Am I truly going to trust him? Am I going to let him be God? Am I going to follow in the footsteps of a man named Joshua? Let's pray. Father, thank you for this challenge. Wonderful man. We pray we would take courage from his life. This is our prayer in Christ's name. Amen.
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And don't worry, whatever's gonna come. Just tell God every detail, and the peace of God that no one understands will come to you. No, don't worry. Just tell him every detail, and his peace will come to you.

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2: A debate about the definition of the word species may remove Homo erectus from the human evolutionary tree. Traditional evolutionists theorize that Homo habilis evolved into Homo erectus, who then evolved into Homo sapiens. Some evolutionists now want to reclassify Homo erectus as a primitive form of Homo sapiens. Homo erectus has a considerably smaller brain than Homo sapiens. These creatures also had larger teeth and heavier limb bones. Scientists who want to keep the classification conclude that Homo erectus characteristics are quite distinct from Homo sapiens. Those who want to reclassify Homo erectus as Homo sapiens want to blur the differences that we generally use to tell the difference between people and apes. We need to ask, if evolutionists cannot define a species, how do they know when a new one evolves? How different is Homo erectus? Dubois, who discovered the first fossils that are today recognized as Homo erectus, finally concluded that the fossils were only the remains of a large gibbon. Dubois had promoted the fossils as those of an ape man for decades before reversing his position. The Bible leaves no room for so-called ape men. Man today is not an improved ape man, nor was Jesus Christ, who became man to carry our sins so that we might be forgiven and restored to God.
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5: Back to Genesis with Dr. John Morris, scientist with the Institute for Creation Research. Dr. Morris, have any feathered dinosaurs been found?
6: Chris, this is a popular evolutionary story, but it's quite controversial. Some do seem to have a frayed neck fringe, but these are not feathers. Many experts consider them to be just the decayed remnants of dinosaur skin. Dinosaurs were evidently reptilian, very, very different from birds. It's not just the bones and the skin, but the organs and the physiology, the birthing schemes and everything. You can't change one into another just by saying so. Biblically, reptiles didn't change into birds. Land animals were created on day 6 of creation week and birds on day 5, backwards from the evolutionary scenario. Birds have always been birds and reptiles have always been reptiles. And they've been that way ever since, back in Genesis.
5: For more on creation, visit our website at www.icr.org. I'm Chris O'Brien. Thanks for tuning in.
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1: What do your spending decisions say about your heart? 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In Jonah 1, when God called Jonah to Nineveh, he ran the other way and paid the fare to sail to Tarshish. He didn't just run from God, he used his money to do it. That detail matters because every spending decision reflects what we value and whom we trust. And it doesn't stop with us. When the storm came, the sailors had to throw their cargo overboard. 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
4: With SRN News, I'm John Scott. Thousands of Christians across the nation commemorating the 75th annual National Day of Prayer, as they do every first Thursday in May at the U.S. Capitol. Housing and Urban Development Secretary Scott Turner explains why prayer is so important to the U.S.
5: Prayer is very powerful because Almighty God is powerful. And that truth has guided our great nation through mountaintops and valleys for the past 250 years.
4: The theme of this year's National Day of Prayer came from 1 Chronicles 16:24. Declare His glory among the nations, His marvelous works among all the peoples. Tennessee enacting a new U.S. House map that reshapes what had been a majority black district in Memphis.
6: The new voting district, signed into law on Thursday by Republican Governor Bill Lee, give the GOP a chance to win all 9 of the state's congressional seats in the November elections. Tennessee is the first state to adopt new districts since the U.S. Supreme Court ruling last week that districts drawn on the basis of race are unconstitutional. President Trump has urged more Republican-led states to redraw their districts in light of that court ruling. Similar steps are in the works in Louisiana, Alabama, and South Carolina. Bob Agner reporting.
4: The U.S. military says it intercepted Iranian attacks on 3 Navy ships in the Strait of Hormuz and targeted Iranian military facilities responsible for attacking U.S. forces. That exchange occurred as U.S. Navy destroyers were transiting the Strait of Hormuz. On the economic front, U.S. jobless claim applications rose last week, but remain at historically low levels. The number of Americans filing for unemployment benefits rose by 10,000 to 200,000, according to the Labor Department. This is SRN News.
7: One day, I saw water under the washing machine and the baseboards were wet. The hose connections were tight and dry. A couple of jugs on a shelf above seemed to be fine. I hated tearing into the sheetrock. I called a plumber who couldn't come then, but suggested turning the house water off. So I filled a container with a few gallons of usable water. My wife suggested another plumber. Are you sure, he asked, that the hoses are tight? As I was checking one more time, a drop of water went by from above. Upon further investigation, I found a pinhole in one of those jugs which was leaking distilled water. I did not know the truth until closer investigation revealed the truth. It's the same with Scripture. Knowing the true facts can only be determined by close investigation, which, by the way, most people do not take the time or make the effort to do. But serving God requires that we distinguish truth from error. Are you checking it out? This is Rod Bieber with Seed Time and Harvest.
4: Most Americans support school choice.
8: According to a wide-ranging new study by the Beckett Fund, a Christian legal group, 77% of adults have no problem with moms and dads getting state vouchers to send their kids to private schools and using that money to enroll them in religious institutions. 23% oppose the practice. What's doubly important is the fact that the nation's courts see things the same way, ruling again and again in favor of using vouchers on religious schools. Michael Harrington reporting.
4: The annual Jewish pilgrimage to a 26th-century-old synagogue in Tunisia drew a modest but notable return of international visitors this year. They worshiped together under tight security after a deadly 2023 attack disrupted the festival. This week, roughly 500 visitors came to the shrine from France, China, Ivory Coast, and Italy, including France's ambassador to Tunisia. This is SRN News. One budget airline's expansion plans are primed to take off.
9: Air Asia is ordering 150 Airbus A220-300 jets valued at roughly $19 billion. This is the largest single order ever placed for the A220 plane. Air Asia says the aircraft's fuel efficiency and lower emissions are crucial for coping with high fuel prices and are a key part of its expansion plan. The jets can carry up to 160 passengers and can help to open smaller markets. Rich Thomason reporting.
4: McDonald's posted better than expected sales in the first quarter, but said high gas prices and consumer anxiety could dent sales this spring. McDonald's chairman and CEO Chris Kempczinski said the company had been making progress bringing lower-income customers back into its stores with combo meal deals and value pricing. Revenue rose 9% in the first quarter. More on these stories from townhall.com.
10: This is a favorite Bible passage of many. You may recognize it, Psalm 19, verses 7 and 8. The law of the Lord is perfect, reviving the soul. The decrees of the Lord are trustworthy, making wise the simple. The commandments of the Lord are right, bringing joy to the heart. The commands of the Lord are clear, giving insights to life. Psalm 19, verses 7 and 8.
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12: The longest prison sentence on record was given to a 16-year-old boy for 381 years. But I'll return in a moment with the amazing facts about an incorrigible criminal who was sentenced to 1,000 years in solitary confinement in chains.

Hello, this is Joe Cruz and the Amazing Facts broadcast. Facts which affect you. Several years ago, Robert Ripley of Believe It or Not fame was making a radio broadcast from the Japanese city of Hiroshima where the first atomic bomb exploded. He declared, "I am broadcasting today from the spot where the end of the world began." And you know those words were prophetic, for this is just how the world will end, with an earth-shattering, element-melting atomic explosion. Now these are not human words, these are the words of God found in 2 Peter 3, verse 10. "The day of the Lord will come as a thief in the night, in the which the heaven shall pass away with a great noise, and the element shall melt with fervent heat. The earth also and the works that are therein shall be burned up." Now, friend, you might say, well, that seems like a strange thing for a God of love to do. Yes, it is. That's exactly what the Bible calls it. Isaiah calls it God's strange work, his strange act, in fact. You'll find that in Isaiah 28 and verse 21. Yes, a strange act for one who taught men to love their enemies. A strange act for one who refused to let his disciples call down fire on those who slighted him. A strange act for one who healed the ear of the man who had come to take his life. A strange act indeed for one who prayed while they crucified him, "Father, forgive them, for they know not what they do." And yet, so many thousands, yes, millions of people misunderstand God's strange act. Now, God's plan is very simply to make a complete and utter end of sin and sinners. As Nahum 1:9 says, "What do ye imagine against the Lord? He will make an utter end. Affliction shall not rise again the second time." Now, virtually everyone who believes in the Bible at all believes that God will step in to end sin and establish his kingdom forever. But there is quite a bit of discussion as to which events take place, when they take place, and where they take place. Over and over again, I hear people say, "Well, I think this," or "I think that." You know, friends, it does not matter what I think or what you think. It matters what God says and what he's revealed in his word. So let's open the Bible now and examine the great climactic event of Earth's history and get the facts together. God's final accounting with sin begins with one great and mighty event that suddenly changes the whole course of nations. The Bible describes this event in 1 Thessalonians 4:16 and 17. "For the Lord himself shall descend from heaven with a shout, with the voice of the archangel, and with the trump of God, and the dead in Christ shall rise first. Then we which are alive and remain shall be caught up together with them in the clouds to meet the Lord in the air, and so shall we ever be with the Lord." Yes, friends, it's the second coming of Christ, the blessed hope that Paul wrote about. This is the first great landmark in the final eradication of sin. Let's notice carefully the events that transpire at the Lord's coming. First, the Lord himself descends from heaven with power and great glory. Second, the dead in Christ, or the righteous dead, are resurrected. And then third, the righteous living are caught up to meet the Lord in the clouds with the resurrected ones to meet the Lord and ever be with him. Now immediately some questions come to our minds. What happens to the living wicked when Jesus comes? What about the wicked dead also? Do the saints just hover in midair, or do they come back down to the earth, or do they go to heaven, or what? Now let's let the Bible answer these questions one at a time. The Bible gives us a very graphic picture of the wicked people alive at Christ's second coming. In Revelation 6:15-17, it says, "And the kings of the earth, and the great men, and the rich men, and the chief captains, and the mighty men, and every bondman, and every free man, hid themselves in the dens and in the rocks of the mountains, and said to the mountains and rocks, Fall on us, and hide us from the face of him that sitteth on the throne, and from the wrath of the Lamb." Now, friends, what a tragedy that this event of history, which should be the most joyful for so many, will be a time of great fear and anxiety and desperation. The Apostle Paul finished the sad account in 2 Thessalonians 2:8. He says, "And then shall that wicked be revealed, whom the Lord shall consume with the spirit of his mouth, and shall destroy with the brightness of his coming." So the wicked living are destroyed by the brightness of Christ's second coming. Now what about the wicked who are already in their graves? The answer comes to us from Revelation 25, "But the rest of the dead live not again until the 1,000 years were finished."
So evidently from this text, we can conclude that the wicked dead stay in their graves for 1,000 years after the saints rise to meet their returning Lord. The resurrection of the righteous is called the first resurrection. Now that's significant, friends. If John had to identify this resurrection of the righteous by the qualifying word first, there must be more than one resurrection. And this is in harmony with the rest of Scripture. In fact, Jesus himself said in John 5:28 and 29, "Marvel not at this, for the hour is coming in the which all that are in the grave shall hear his voice and shall come forth. They that have done good unto the resurrection of life, and they that have done evil unto the resurrection of damnation." So there are two resurrections. The first, a resurrection of life, or a resurrection of the righteous. And the second, a resurrection of damnation, that is, a resurrection of the wicked. John also recognized this fact of the two resurrections because he said in Revelation 20, verse 6, "Blessed and holy is he that hath part in the first resurrection." And then he amplified this by saying, "On such a second death hath no power, but they shall be priests of God and of Christ and shall reign with him 1,000 years. So now let's review for a moment, friends, the second coming of Jesus. There is a first resurrection, which Jesus called the resurrection of life. And those resurrected at that time are caught up to meet Jesus in the air. At the same time, the wicked living are slain by the glory of Christ's presence. And since the wicked living, did not live again, the Bible says, until the 1,000 years are finished, it's obvious that they simply remain in their graves until the end of that period when the second resurrection takes place. Now, in order to answer our remaining questions, where does Jesus take the redeemed from the earth? We need to examine more closely this 1,000-year period that theologians have come to call the millennium. The events of this millennium are clearly spelled out in Revelation 20, verses 1 to 4. "And I saw an angel come down from heaven, having the key to the bottomless pit and a great chain in his hand. And he laid hold on the dragon, that old serpent, which is a devil and Satan, and bound him 1,000 years, and cast him into a bottomless pit, and shut him up, and set a seal upon him, that he should deceive the nations no more till the 1,000 years should be fulfilled. And after that he must be loosed a little season." Now this scripture reveals that Satan is chained and cast into a bottomless pit for the 1,000-year period. Now where is this bottomless pit, friends? The word translated bottomless pit here is found elsewhere in the Bible in Genesis 1, verse 2. It says, "And the earth was without form and void, and darkness was upon the face of the deep." And that word deep is the very same original word as bottomless pit. The earth, you see, was still dark and disorganized, just as it will be during that 1,000 years. So these verses establish beyond question that the bottomless pit is really this earth in a state of chaos and ruin. Looking forward to the great day of God, the prophet Jeremiah declares in Jeremiah 4:23-26, "I beheld the earth, and lo, it was without form and void, and the heavens, and they had no light. I beheld the mountains, and lo, they trembled, and all the hills moved lightly. I beheld, and lo, there was no man, and all the birds of the heavens were fled. I beheld, and lo, the fruitful place was a wilderness, and all the cities thereof were broken down at the presence of the Lord." Now this means then that for 1,000 years, Satan will be exiled and bound to this desolated planet Earth. Now since a spiritual being can never be bound with a physical chain, we can easily see that Satan is really bound by circumstances that make it impossible for him to tempt a single soul for 1,000 years. With all the righteous entirely removed from the earth, the great deceiver can deceive the nations no more till the 1,000 years are fulfilled. Now, Satan's business, of course, is to tempt and deceive and ultimately destroy. His work will actually be at a standstill for 1,000 years because he's confined to this empty earth, bound by a chain of circumstances that he's powerless to break. With all the righteous with Christ and all the other wicked dead, he has nobody to tempt. He must wait in death row, condemned to die, left to contemplate the part he's acted since he first rebelled against the government of heaven. Now listen, while Satan is exiled on the desolate earth, where are the saints? Are they also on this broken down planet? Or did they remain suspended in midair after going up to meet him?
Let's get the facts now. The testimony of Jesus himself will be sufficient. In a passage that many people consider the most beautiful in the Bible, Jesus said this, "Let not your heart be troubled, neither let it be afraid. You believe in God, believe also in me. In my Father's house are many mansions. If it were not so, I would have told you. I go to prepare a place for you, and if I go and prepare a place for you, I will come again and receive you unto myself, that where I am, there ye may be also." Now Jesus said he was going to his Father's mansions to prepare a place for us. And he promised to come and take his people to that place where he is. Now, friends, where is Jesus? Mark 16:19 tells us that Jesus, at his ascension, was received up into heaven and sat at the right hand of God. So there's where he is, in paradise. Not this earth and not midair, but in heaven. So during the millennium, then, the wicked are all dead. Satan is bound on the earth. The saints are with Jesus in heaven. But you ask, why doesn't God finally destroy Satan and sinners now? Why does he wait 1,000 years and resurrect them again? Simply this, friends, God will not carry out his strange act until all the universe understands why he must do it, until you understand. There must not be a question in any mind regarding his justice. And that's why Paul speaks of a time when the saints shall judge the world, 1 Corinthians 6:2. This is what the righteous are doing during the millennium. In Revelation 20, verse 4, John says, "And I saw thrones, and they sat upon them, and judgment was given unto them, and they lived and reigned with Christ 1,000 years. So there it is, friends. The guilt of the wicked had already been decided before the millennium started. But the saints become a kind of jury, which confirms the guilt and innocence of those written in the books of heaven, and which vindicates the judgment of God. They become a jury not because their help is needed, but because they need to understand God's dealings, need to know why men and women, some of them perhaps their own loved ones, are shut out of the kingdom. And they will understand the efforts of God to save the lost. The records will reveal the love, mercy, patience, and justice of God in his dealing with the wicked. Well, perhaps now as you listen to this message, your mind is troubled. Have you ever had the experience of having to move from a city or town where all your familiar family ties have been? It's hard to move to a new place, isn't it? But we're going to be moving someday to a new place, but I can tell you that none of us will be uncomfortable about it at all. I'd like for you to have this full message that we presented today in a written form. So I'd like to ask you to write for my book, Satan in Chains. And it contains all of the texts that we've used here and many more besides. Ask for the book, Satan in Chains. And by the way, when you write, be sure to give the call letters of the station that you're listening to now. And now, this is Joe Cruz saying goodbye for today.

0: 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James 5, verse 16. 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
2: 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Our Lord's patience means salvation, just as our dear brother Paul also wrote you with the wisdom that God gave him. 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Therefore, dear friends, since you already know this, be on your guard so that you may not be carried away by the error of lawless men and fall from your secure position, but grow in the grace and knowledge of our Lord and Savior, Jesus Christ. From 2 Peter 3. Listen to the Bible. 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

life and accept a choice. 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And a new age of trusting.

art in heaven, hallowed be thy name. Thy kingdom come, thy will be done, on earth as it is in heaven. Give us this day our daily bread, and forgive us our trespasses, as we forgive those who trespass against us. Lead us not into temptation, but deliver us from evil. For thine is the kingdom, and the power, and the glory.

0: Hello, I'm Dr. John Morris with the Institute for Creation Research. 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
3: This is a favorite Bible passage of many. You may recognize it, Psalm 19, verses 7 and 8. The law of the Lord is perfect, reviving the soul. The decrees of the Lord are trustworthy, making wise the simple. The commandments of the Lord are right, bringing joy to the heart. The commands of the Lord are clear, giving insights to life. Psalm 19, verses 7 and 8.
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5: Our topic is Revelation Reveals Satan's Final Deception. Again, it's from the Bible. We'll be looking at the Bible. Everything we do comes from God's Word. Amen? That's what we're about, is sharing what God has to say. Doesn't matter what your friends tell you. Doesn't matter what your neighbor says. What matters is what God says. That's the most important thing. I want to take you to Victoria Falls. Kathy and I were setting up for meetings in Lusaka, Zambia, and then across Zambia with Adventist World Radio. We broadcast into Lusaka, into Livingston, other parts of Zambia. Actually, I believe we had something like 18,000 baptisms. We had 1,000 meetings in Lusaka alone, the most that's ever been done in any one city anywhere in the world, Lusaka, Zambia. We wanted to go down to Livingston, and we weren't sure what God had in store for us, but we wanted to organize meetings there. And so we were in Lusaka in a hotel, and Kathy said, "Did you get a reservation?" "Oh," I said, "we always stay at this one hotel. I'll call them up. They'll have a place for us. It's a nice place." And so I got my phone. I called them, and they said, "Sorry, it's all booked up." I said, "What?" I said, "This is Dr. Dwayne McKee. I'm your friend. You always have a place for me and my wife, Kathy." And they said, "We're sorry, but the government has booked all the hotel rooms here in Livingston." Oh, I thought, that can't be. So I went on the computer, took my and did a little search there with Google, and I found a hotel. It said it's just a little ways outside of Livingston. And I thought to Kathy, I thought, Kathy, I said to her, "Honey, this sounds like a really nice place. It's right there on the Zambezi River overlooking it. It's just right outside Livingston. This will work fine." We landed in Livingston and got off the plane, found our friends there. And we said, "We are going to stay not in town because everything's booked up. Please take us to the Tata Falcon Lodge." And they looked at each other. "What?" "Yeah, the Tata Falcon Lodge." "Oh," one said, I'd never been there, but I think I know where it's at." And so we went out of town and we started driving. This is one of the worst roads we've ever been on. Bouncy, bouncy, bouncy, bouncy, bouncy. It was just terrible. So I started laughing. I said, "Oh, Kathy, I don't know if we're going to make this." An hour later, an hour just outside, I thought, no, it wasn't just outside Livingston. It was an hour later, we finally arrived. And some very nice people met us. Actually, they had roots there and also in South Africa. Antoinette was the lady's name, and she took us to our room, and we were very excited to have a nice place. Very, very, very nice, comfortable. And we overlooked the Zambezi River just below Victoria Falls. What a place to be. We slept well that night. went into Livingston the next day and organized some things with one of our pastors about all the meetings that are coming and preparing for all these massive baptisms that God was going to give us because of our Adventist radio broadcasting into that area and all over Zambia. Came back to the hotel, talked a little bit to Antoinette and her husband and some others, and went to bed. Got up the next morning, and we started to leave, and Kathy said, "I'm going to go just say thank you to Antoinette before we leave." She walked over to her. She was seated there in an outside thatch area. It was very nice, and she was sitting there drinking a cup of coffee, and she had her Bible. And she said to Kathy, "I just love prophecy." And that kind of blew us away because that doesn't kind of match. You know, it doesn't quite go together. But she's reading her Bible, studying prophecy. And then she said, "You know, I've been getting these messages on my cell phone." "Really? Who from?" "Well, this guy by the name of Neveline." He's something like that. "It comes through my uncle, and I'm getting these messages. And it's about Bible verses and about Bible topics and about the second coming of Jesus and all kinds of things." "Well," I said, "this is really thrilling, but tell us more. Who's this Neveline?" And so she gave us his phone number, and I called Neville. Neville had been with us just a few months before up in Eastern Europe. He had done a series of meetings that we do around the world with Adventist World Radio and total member involvement. So he did these meetings, and when he's going back home, he's looking at his cell phone, looking at his computer, and he says, "You know, I could do these meetings just on the cell phone." And so we started doing what we call now cell phone evangelism. It was thrilling. Let me show you just a little video clip. You'll enjoy this.
6: So Antoinette, you had two guests come into your lodge. What did you first notice about them?
7: That they're Christian.
6: Hmm.
7: And that's like it seemed to me.
6: Mm-hmm. And that intrigued you?
7: Very much.
6: Okay. Now, at that time, were you seeking more Bible truth?
7: Yes, I was. Let me quickly tell you this.
6: Yes.
7: When I first moved here, my husband said to me, "Zambia will do two things to you. It will either move you closer to God, or you will either forget about God." And it moved me closer.
8: The McKees' visit to the lodge was not by chance. God was setting up something wonderful. You see, Antoinette's uncle, Carl, had just started sharing a Bible prophecy series with her on her cell phone.
7: Got this message from him, and I thought, why is he sending me a message? And I saw it was a voice message. And I was listening to it, and I was so amazed about this because this is Carl, you know? It's him telling me about God. And when I listened to the first study, I just wanted more.
6: You wanted more?
7: Yeah.
8: She would drink her tea and listen to the message. What was said in the series intrigued her. It was different, but it came straight from the Bible, straight to her heart. She was convicted to share this with others.
7: I did share that with a lot of my friends and a lot of my family. I did send that to them.
6: That's wonderful.
7: Yeah.
8: Then came the Sabbath truth. Antoinette was convicted. She wanted to share it with her husband. But what would he think?
7: I was scared. I was really scared to do that. And but one day I just sat at the table and asked him, "Listen, what do you think about the Sabbath? What day? I mean, it could be any day, you know, it's, and he said to me, "No, he thinks Saturday."
8: Here was a lady isolated from the rest of the world, yet she learned about the Sabbath. Once Duane heard about how Antoinette studied these Bible truths through her cell phone, he knew this would be a tool for AWR to use around the world.
5: From that chance encounter, it's just amazing what God has done as he's we're working with Neville now, with Antoinette too, and others in Africa, and actually in South and Inter-America. It's thrilling right now because of that encounter with cell phone evangelists and sharing these kinds of sermons, CAMI sermons and total member involvement sermons, other evangelistic end-time event sermons around the world. There are about 100,000 people in Africa, Europe, and that part, and in South America and Inter-America, another 100,000. So 200,000 people. It's just amazing how these people are listening every week to these sermons, making decisions for baptisms. And we're getting these stories. I'm sorry, I don't have time to share all of them with you, but every day we're getting stories. As they make decisions, they listen to these messages and their hearts are touched. We see witches change their lives. We see assassins baptized. It is absolutely unbelievable what God is doing. And I believe he's doing all this because he knows the time is short. Jesus is coming very, very soon. Let's pray. Dear Lord, I thank you for your love. Bless us now as we talk about Satan's deceptions at the end time, his final deception here in the book of Revelation. Give us understanding. Help us to choose the right side to be on, because we know in the end there are just going to be two groups of people, and we want to be with Jesus. Bless us now as only you can, in Christ's name. Amen. Well, what God makes holy is holy because God does so. We know that God's name is holy, the Bible is holy, the Sabbath is holy, the tithe is holy, our body is holy. When we honor what God makes holy, we receive God's blessings, Isaiah 58, 13 and 14, and Malachi 3, 8 to 10. When we honor what God makes holy, then we receive his blessings. So we need to honor God. We need to honor the Bible. We need to respect what he does, what he tells us, and honor what he's made holy. And it's all about Jesus. I've told you each time, remember, if Jesus weren't alive, I wouldn't be here. You wouldn't either. If the tomb in Jerusalem wasn't empty, remember we have said all the major tombs of all the world religious leaders around the world, all the very important people who started these great religions, all of their tombs are occupied. They are there. They're not anywhere else. Jesus' tomb in Nazareth is empty. Praise God. His tomb is empty. Amen. So if it's in the Bible, I'll say this again, I believe it. If it's not in the Bible, it's not for me. So we'll go right to the Bible in our study as we look at Satan's final deceptions. Revelation actually reveals his final deceptions. Revelation chapter 18, verse 4. Let's go there. It says, "And I heard another voice from heaven saying, come out of her, my people, lest you share in her sins, and lest you receive of her plague." So this is a call from God, asking people, his people, to come out of confusion. Babylon means confusion. We're going to see that in a minute. Revelation is God's protection from last day delusions. We see women, two women in the book of Revelation. We're going to look at them. One dressed in white, one dressed in purple. One that deals with fornication, one that deals with purity in the church. So what does a woman represent in Bible prophecy? The New Testament church in Revelation chapter 12 is pictured as the faithful bride of Jesus, the church itself. In the true church system, the church is united with Jesus. It's united with Jesus. That's the true church system. The harlot woman in Revelation 17, we're going to go through that, several verses there in just a moment. She represents a false system of religion, rebellion. It's controlled by Satan. It's amazing as you look at it. Let's continue on. Revelation chapter 17, verses 1 and 2. "Come, I will show you the judgment of the great harlot who sits on many waters, with whom the kings of the earth committed fornication. And the inhabitants of the earth will make drunk with the wine of her fornication." What does that mean? Well, let's continue. What is fornication? Well, it's an illicit union, an illicit relationship. That's what it is in the Bible with church and state. You'll see how that is. In the fallen church system, the church is united with the states. The beast on which the harlot rides represents the state. Here, let's just go to the Bible commentary. This is Fawcett David Brown's commentary. "State and church are precious gifts of God, but the state being desecrated becomes beast-like. The church apostatizing becomes the harlot." Revelation 17, verse 4 again. "The woman was arrayed in purple and scarlet and adorned with gold and precious stones and pearls, having in her hand a golden cup full of abominations and the filthiness of her fornication." Again, this is this illicit relationship between the church and the state. Revelation 17, 9. "This calls for a mind with wisdom. The seven heads are seven heels on which the woman sits." Remember, the Bible explains itself. We keep looking and we keep studying and we put it all together. It's amazing. The fallen church system of Revelation 17 has colors of purple and scarlet, and she sits on a city with seven heels, a city with seven heels. There's only one city in the world that meets this description, and it's Rome. That's right. It sits on seven hills, seven hills. The only religious power in the world that is also an independent political government. that sits in Rome, the Vatican. That's what the Bible says. The golden wine cup in her hand represents the intoxication of false doctrine that's crept into the church. We're going to look at those. It's amazing. Revelation symbols. Number one, a woman represents the church. Two, a harlot woman, the false church. A pure woman, number three, the true church. Waters, number four, and seas are peoples. Five, kings of the earth, political leaders. Six, drunk, deceived. Seven, wine, false teachings, the false teaching. Revelation again, back to chapter 17, it's all here. Verse 5, and on her forehead a name was written, Mystery Babylon, the great, the mother of harlots and of the abominations of the earth. What does the Babylonian system represent? Well, the city of Babylon had its origin when God confused the languages at the Tower of Babel. This is after the flood. Remember, they were going to build this tower. They rebelled against God up to heaven so the flood wouldn't bother them again. The term Babylon in Revelation represents religious confusion. Genesis chapter 11, verse 9. Let's go back there right after the flood when they built this tower. Therefore, its name is called Babel because there the Lord confused the language of all the earth. So the different languages, they couldn't work anymore. He confused their languages. It's amazing. Babylon is confusion. That's what it means. Proclaiming truth, not babbling confusion. So in God's word, in his church, they proclaim the truth in the Bible, not babbling confusion. So you have the contrast, you see. Babylon is a man-made system, a religion. God's church would be just the opposite. God's system, a religion of truth in the Bible. Matthew 16:18, I will build my church and the gates of hell will not prevail against it, Jesus says. The central issue in the book of Revelation is worship. There are two very different systems of religion and they collide. The central issue, remember that, in the book of Revelation is worship. Do you worship God, the creator, or do you worship the false system, Satan? It's very clear. Truth or error? God's way, man's way. The woman in white and the woman in scarlet. It's all contrasting back and forth. Two groups of people. It's going to climax when Jesus comes at the very end of the Bible, the very end of time. There'll be two groups of people. You have to start thinking now about which group you want to be on. I know you want to be on Jesus' side or you wouldn't be listening to this series right now. Revelation 17:4, the woman was arrayed in purple and scarlet and adorned with gold and precious stones and pearls, having in her hand a golden cup full of abominations and the filthiness of her fornications. That's that mixture of truth and error. The cup of salvation. Psalms 116:13. I will take up the cup of salvation and call on the name of the Lord. The cup of salvation as the opposite of the wine of Babylon. Revelation 14:8. Revelation predicted that thousands would be deceived as the false teachings of Babylon entered into the church. The wine cup, Satan's deception regarding the scriptures. Early Christianity was founded totally and completely on God's word. God's word was everything. That's why we keep saying today, if it's in the Bible, I believe it. If it's not in the Bible, it's not for me. Remember I told you a little story in one of the other presentations about being in Lubumbashi, Congo, and I went to the university and the kids started laughing at me and they said, oh, I was telling them what we believe as Christians, and Jesus is coming soon. He's preparing a home for us. And they said, oh, that's not true. We don't believe that. And that's when I said to them, okay, just say, for example, that what you're saying is true. It's not true. You can't believe the Bible. At the end, I will die. I'll continue doing what I'm doing, telling others that Jesus is coming soon. I will die. And when I die, that's it. I won't know anything else. I haven't lost a thing. But let's say, for example, perhaps, yes, not perhaps, I know for sure, but let's say that what I'm saying and reading from God's word is true, that Jesus did create you, that he's coming back to save you. He went to prepare a place for you. He loves you very much. There is a heaven and there is a hell. If what I'm saying is true, when I die, the next thing I know, I'll see Jesus coming. Wow, I'll be in heaven with him for eternity. But what about you when you've rejected him? And you're killed of the brightness of his coming. There's no second chance. It's all over. It's all over. What have you lost? What have you lost? And friends, two groups when Jesus comes back. Two groups. Early Christianity was founded totally and completely on God's word. God's people, the end time. It's the end time. Jesus is coming soon. We're seeing all these crazy things in politics. We see stuff That's unbelievable happening. We know that pushing forward, the old planet, we're going to be told, is getting so sick and tired, we have to take just one day of rest off. And on that day, that's the sun's day. And we must go to church on the sun's day or take the day off. God's people say, no, we want to be faithful to God and worship him in honor of the Sabbath, the fact that he is our creator. We're coming to that. You'll see it very carefully, very thoroughly here in a minute. 2 Timothy 4:4. And they would turn their ears away from the truth and be turned aside to fables. Where East Church History, page 54, Christianity had now become popular, and a large proportion, perhaps a large majority, of those who embraced it only assumed the name. They are as much heathen as before. Error and corruption now came in upon the church like a flood. It's amazing. This is during the Dark Ages. Remember when they didn't have the Bible? And all this error and corruption, they brought it in from paganism, they came into the church. It crept in and it came in even like a flood, the historians say. The false teachings that we see now, here are just a few of them. Sun worship, worshiping the sun on Sunday, the first day of the week. It's not in the Bible. It's just not there. We don't worship the pagan sun. Immortality of the soul. When you die, this is Satan's lie. Remember to Eve? When you die, you don't really die. You become as gods. No. No, when you die, you die. You become immortal. Remember, we studied that topic. When Jesus comes and the trumpet will sound, the dead in Christ will rise first, and this mortal shall put on immortality. Purgatory. Purgatory was created so that those who were not ready to go to heaven, so it was thought, could be purged, their sins, they'd be burned forever, well, for a long, long time until they got good enough to go to heaven. It's just not in the Bible, because you're saved by grace alone in Jesus. And the soul is not immortal. Only at the second coming of Jesus we receive the gift of immortality. Worship of the saints. That's so much in so many churches around the world. People worship those that have been made saints. Well, the saints are dead. That's what the Bible says. They are mortal. They die. David even is buried. The Bible says, we read that text, remember, he's here with us. He's not in heaven. He didn't ascend. This universalism. Wow. Universalism says, well, God loves everybody. He's the creator. And so eventually he's going to make them good enough until everybody's going to be saved. That's not in the Bible. We'll look at it in a minute in the book of Revelation, the very last text in the book of Revelation, the book of the Bible. There are two groups, those who love Jesus and those who have rejected him. The eternal burning hell, well, it pictures God as a vengeful God who burns people forever just to punish them for being sinners. That's not in the Bible. Jesus died for our sins on Calvary's cross. He loves you so much. If we confess our sins, he is faithful and just to forgive us our sins and cleanse us from all unrighteousness. No, there's no eternal burning hell. The Bible makes it very clear that those who reject God in the end will be burned up. There'll be ashes under our feet. They'll be burned up, finished, over. God of love. God is love, the Bible tells us. He's not going to punish everybody forever and ever. It's not in the Bible. It's Satan's lie to you again. This thing about evolution, we didn't come from the Creator God in the Garden of Eden. You can't believe that story. That's what people are telling you. Some churches, some large organizations, I'm going to read you some quotes about that, are saying that. Actually, I found this videotape. Maybe you've seen it. It's called Expelled by Ben Stein. Expelled by Ben Stein, and it says no intelligence allowed. Well, he went around to different evolutionists who were writing and creating things and asking them. He said, you know, I've talked to people, scientists who study probability, and they tell me, they said, it's impossible for life just to begin, just to start. There has to be God, there has to be somebody, a power that starts life and creates things. And finally, even the stout evolutionists had to agree. If you're going to use intelligence and look at it, it's true. There has to be a God. Life just didn't start. It's interesting. I was looking at this little book with some quotes. I thought you might, not many, just a couple here from some famous people in the world. Abraham Lincoln, he said, I can see how it might be possible for a man to look down upon the earth and be an atheist. But I cannot conceive how a man could look up into the heavens and say there is no God. Go out at night and look at the stars on a clear night. Look at all those stars. Someone has said, scientists have said, there are as many stars in the sky as there are sands in the sea. They're innumerable, in other words. The universe goes on and on. It's God. It's God. Wow. George Washington said, "It is impossible to account for the creation of the universe without the agency of a supreme being." Yeah, God, He loves you so much. He created you. I can't imagine. When we get to heaven, we're going to have a long talk with Jesus, a long talk, and say, "Lord, why did you mess with us? You know, we rebelled. Why didn't you just wipe us out?" Well, I know the answer is because God is love. He's not willing that any should perish, but that all should come to repentance. That's what the Bible says. He sent His own Son. He knows the pain of separation. He knows the pain of sin. He knows the pain of lies. He knows the pain of fornication, of adultery, of stealing, of killing. He knows that pain. His own Son died on Calvary's cross because He loves you so much. He would have died had you been the only one. The only one on the face of the earth who had sinned, who needed a Savior. He died that you might live. That's the truth. You have also the stuff that came in around Easter, the fertility gods. You know, the sun is, the God is the fertility, and Easter is a bunny rabbits. What do they have to do with the death, burial, and resurrection of Jesus? Nothing. That's Satan's lie. That's Satan's lie. Chicken, eggs, fertility gods. Paganism is not in the Bible. No. Forgiveness of sins. Some say, well, you have to go and ask a man in a little booth in a church or someplace, ask a man, a priest, to forgive you. No, Jesus says we can come boldly to the throne of grace, confess our sins. And when we confess our sins, He is faithful and just to forgive us our sins and cleanse us from all unrighteousness. He casts our sins into the depths of the sea. Wow. And baptism. Baptism in the Bible is being baptized like Jesus was baptized. He was baptized in the River Jordan. You don't have to go to the River Jordan. No, we talked about that. But you need to be baptized by immersion. And some of you are thinking of it. You're saying, you know, I slipped away and I need to be rebaptized. Or you're never giving your heart to Jesus. And you're saying, yes, this is truth. I want the hope that Jesus is coming back. They will forgive me my sins. They will save me and my family. If you're thinking about being baptized, just text us. WhatsApp us at +1-224-222. Or text us at 224-222-0777. Say, "Pastor McKee, I want to be baptized." And so we'll connect you with someone who'll help you with studies and help you understand everything, and you'll be baptized just like Jesus was baptized. John 17:17, "Sanctify them by your truth. Your word is truth." God's word. God's word is truth. If it's in the Bible, I believe it. If it's not in the Bible, it's not for me. God's word is true. And John 16:13 and 14:25, the Spirit of truth. Jesus says, pray. He says, "I will send you the Spirit of truth, the Holy Spirit, and He will lead you into all truth." Do you want to know what truth is? Ask God. Get on your knees with your family and ask God, "God, help me understand what truth is in the Bible. As I study these sermons, as I listen, as I take my Bible and read, help me to understand what truth is." God says His Spirit, the Holy Spirit, will lead you into all truth. Again, here in the history of civilization, it says pagan ceremonies were established in Christian churches until Christianity exhibited so grotesque and hideous a form that its best features were lost and its early loveliness altogether destroyed. All this paganism crept into the church. We need to take God, take the Bible, study, and see what the Bible says. The wine cup, Satan's deception. Don't blame any person. Don't blame any church. Don't blame any group of people. Blame Satan. It is his deception regarding the Sabbath. The Babylonian king, here we found this in Babylon. The archaeologists were digging it up. They found the king of Babylon under the sun god, and the king's of Babylon's word issued from the throne under the authority of the sun god was law. It's amazing how the sun has had so much influence. Even the Bible. People who knew God turned their backs on God, turned their backs on the holy temple and worshiped the sun, the Bible says. So it was back in Bible times too. Satan had such power. They turned the people away from God. Notice here, Ezekiel 8:16, "At the door of the temple of the Lord, between the porch and the altar, were about 25 men with their backs toward the temple of the Lord and their faces toward the east, and they worshiped the sun toward the east." Amazing. They worshiped the sun instead of worshiping the Creator God. They worshiped the sun way back in the Old Testament times. Sun worship, Sunday worship, is worshiping the sun instead of worshiping the Son of Righteousness, Jesus. He is our righteousness. Daniel 7:25, he shall speak pompous words against the Most High, shall persecute the saints of the Most High, and shall intend to change times and law. He shall attempt to, he shall intend to, he shall try to change times, the very law of God. Let's go to the Catholic world, page 809. This is an amazing statement about the Son. Listen carefully. The Son was a foremost God with heathendom. The Son has worshipers at this hour in Persia and other lands. There is, in truth, something royal, kingly about the Son, making it a fit emblem of Jesus, the Son of Justice. Hence, the church in these countries would seem to have said, keep that old pagan name. It shall remain consecrated, sanctified. And thus, the pagan Sunday dedicated to Baldur became the Christian Sunday sacred to Jesus. Just not in the Bible. It's by tradition. That's all it is. Again, Daniel 7:25, he shall intend, think, try to change times and laws. He'll try to change the very law of God. How can you do that? How can you? Is there any way, say, remember 17 inches, the home plate, 17 inches. Well, it's the World Series, and I had the best pitcher ever, and the Yankees are winning. I got to use the best pitcher, but he keeps throwing outside. And so let's make the base maybe 20 inches so we can hit the home plate. Can you do that? No. It's 17 inches. God's law is God's law. You can't change it to fit what you want, what you think. Maybe you could commit adultery just a little bit. No. See, no. For your happiness, God has given you not a suggestion, but a law. Don't do it. For your happiness, don't steal, don't kill. It's God's law. Worship the Creator. It's God's law because He loves you. And He knows what will bring you happiness in the end. Daniel 7:25. It was prophesied right there in the book of Daniel. And she'll intend to change, try to change, think to change times and law, the very law of God. It's amazing how you can think of it, how man can think that he could have such power to change God's law. Exodus 20, verses 8 to 11 says it very clearly. Remember the Sabbath day to keep it holy. 6 days you shall labor and do all of your work, but the seventh day is the Sabbath of the Lord your God. And in it you shall do no work, you nor your son, nor your daughter, nor your male servant, nor your female servant, nor your cattle, nor your stranger who is within your gates. For in 6 days the Lord made the heavens and the earth and the sea and all that is in them, and rested the seventh day. Therefore, the Lord blessed the Sabbath day and hallowed it. The only day of the week, 7 days, the only day of the week that God blessed and hallowed. He made it holy. He sanctified it. He put it apart for a holy use. That's what the Bible says. That's what sanctification means. He made it a holy day. It's holy. It's a day that we come and we worship God, the Creator, because He made us. We say, thank you, Lord. We're created in your image. Remember, no intelligence allowed by Ben Stein. No, we need, when we read and we think and we, as intelligent human beings, we read the Bible, we conclude there is a Creator. And we need to worship God on the seventh day. You're going to see this thing coming with globalism. It's going to happen. And it'll be an attempt to make everybody comply. Remember we saw Daniel's dream there. Then Daniel's dream, he interpreted Nebuchadnezzar's dream, then he had a dream. And so in that dream, there was this metallic image. The head was of gold. Remember that? Remember the toes, the 10 toes? They will not cleave one to another. They will not cleave. They will not stick together. There will be no one world order. It's not going to happen. Oh, they're going to try. You'll see this happen. It's going to be a big thing, this globalism, this push for everyone to come together and do the same thing around the world and worship in the end because of ecology, because we got to give the planet a rest. It's coming on the first day of the week. It's coming. Worship the sun. Those who want to, but those it says the mark of the beast, remember, some in the forehead, those who want to, who believe it, those who just comply and say, okay, I don't want to fight. I'll go along with it. They have the mark of the beast in their hand. It's coming. Exodus 20, 11, remember, therefore the Lord blessed the Sabbath day and hallowed it. He blessed the Sabbath day and hallowed it. He made it a holy day. Let's go to the Council of Trent. The year is 1545. Actually, it's 1562, but it goes through 1563. This is the longest council that's ever taken place in the history of the church. It's an amazing story. Martin Luther has nailed his 95 theses to the Wittenberg Wall, and Calvin and all the reformers have told people you can trust the word of God, you can't trust the word of man. And so the discussion was tradition or the Bible. Do you trust the church and give the church authority? Does it have authority, or is it the Bible? Is it the Bible and the Bible only? Well, that was the discussion. The Reformation cry was the Bible and the Bible only. Sola Scriptura. Sola Scriptura, the Bible and the Bible only. Sola Fide, by faith alone in Jesus, not by works of man. Those are the cries of the Reformation. The Reformers were saying the Bible and the Bible only. So the Council of Trent met 18 years. It's absolutely amazing when you think of it. 18 years. And finally, on January 18, notice here in Canon and Tradition by Holtzmann, page 263, finally at the last opening on the 18th of January, 1562, all hesitation was set aside. The Archbishop Origio made a speech in which he openly declared that tradition stood above Scripture, that tradition stood above God's Word. Is it possible? No, of course not. The authority of the church could therefore not be bound, they said, to the authority of the Scriptures because the church had changed the Sabbath into Sunday. Wow, there it is. There it is. Their authority comes by their tradition, they say. Jesus talked about that. He says, you forsake the commandments of God for your traditions. He said, if you love me, you'll keep my commandments because we love Jesus. It's not man's tradition. Oh, man, I've always had all kinds of crazy traditions. But if it's not in the Bible, it's not for me. Notice again, Holtzmann says here, finally the statement, not by command of Christ, but by his own authority. So it's very clear. In the church's mind, it's not by a command of Christ. It's by their own authority. It's by tradition, not from what the Bible says. The central issue in the book of Revelation is worship. Worship. Do we worship Satan? Do we worship the church? Do we worship tradition? Or do we worship God? Do we worship God who is our creator? Revelation 13, 15, and 14, 7. We worship God who is our creator. Worship the creator. Worship the creator. Notice, and back in 1996 in U.S. World Report, there was a statement made in Time Magazine and U.S. News and World Report. They comment on it. Here it is. Did God create mankind in his image, as the Bible says, or did humans evolve from animals, as Darwin theorized, just a theory, nearly 150 years ago? According to Pope John Paul II, evolution may be a better explanation. Time Magazine, November 4, 1996. The statement is unlikely to influence Catholic schools where evolution has been taught since the 1950s. Indeed, reading the entire Bible literally has not been a dominant practice among Catholics through much of the 20th century. Again, here in the Catholic Encyclopedia, 1991, we should not interpret Genesis literally. Just recently, in Laudato Si, Pope Francis said, the Big Bang, which today we hold to be the origin of the world, the Big Bang. Well, not in the Bible. It's not in the Bible. It's what man thinks. Time Magazine, November 4, 1996. In his message to a meeting of the Pontifical Academy of Sciences, which had taken the origin of life as its theme, the statement by John Paul reflects the church's acceptance of evolution. Acceptance of evolution. I'd rather believe what God says, wouldn't you? Revelation 14, 6 and 7. Notice, God knew this was coming. He makes it very clear here in Revelation 14. And it quotes the Ten Commandments, the fourth commandment. Notice this, Revelation 14, 6 and 7. Then I saw another angel flying in the midst of heaven, having the everlasting gospel to preach to those who dwell on the earth, to every nation, tribe, tongue, and people, saying with a loud voice, fear God and give glory to him, for the hour of his judgment has come, and worship him who made heaven and earth, the sea, and the springs of waters. Wow, and worship him, the creator who made the heaven, the earth, and sea. Notice, right here it is, Exodus in the fourth commandment, 20 verses 11. For in 6 days the Lord made the heavens and the earth, the sea, and all that is in them, and rested the seventh day. That's why we worship God on the Sabbath, on the seventh day. We worship him because he is our creator. Here in Ezekiel 20:20, it says very clearly, hallow my Sabbaths, make them holy. And they will be a sign between me and you that you may know that I am the Lord your God. We hallow his Sabbaths. We worship him as our creator. Sabbath is God's sign of authority. Sunday and sun worship would equal then the mark of the beast authority. Honest people must look at this and say, wow, I need to follow what God says. Is it my opinion? Does that really matter? Or does what God says, is that the most important? Of course it is. God's seal is the Sabbath, his seal, number 7. 666 is the mark of the beast. Satan's seal, disloyalty, disloyalty. Kathy is going to sing this little song one more time. And I've asked her to do so. You're going to love it if you haven't heard it. It's about a little boy. Kathy and I were in the Philippines. And we met this little boy. He actually was at a resort by the ocean there. And he walked by and he had this boat. And I said, can I get a picture of you? And he gave us a picture. And since then, we've used this picture because it reminds us of a little story we heard of a little boy. He and his daddy built this boat. And he would take it down. He would sail it on the lake. And one day while he was sailing it, the wind came up and blew it across to the other side of the lake and broke the string. He ran around to the other side of the lake and he looked and it was gone. The next day he was in town and he looked in the shop window and he saw his boat. He went inside and said to the shop owner, that's my boat. And the shop owner said, no, that's my boat. I bought it yesterday from a little boy just like you for $10. If you want it, you're going to have to give me $10. And the little boy said, no. The shop owner said, I'm sorry. So the little boy was very upset because he made the boat. He went home and he looked in his little piggy bank and he found just $10. And he came back the next day and he laid it down on the counter and he said, I want to buy my boat. And the shopper said, sure, take it. So as he walked home, he looked at the boat. He said, you're 2 times mine. I made you and I bought you. You're 2 times mine. Jesus says to you, you are 2 times mine, friend. Man, woman, boy, girl, no matter who you are, God created you. He made you and he just asks that you worship him. And then you have sinned. All of us have sinned and come short of the glory of God. He bought us with his blood. He died that you might live. He died because he loves you so much. He gives you the gift. So you're 2 times his. He made you and he bought you. God says, you're 2 times mine. I made you and I bought you. Kathy, come and share with us this beautiful song.

Thank you, sweetheart. That was beautiful. Wow. Two Times Mine. What a beautiful song. God says, I made you and I bought you. You see, some of you are saying, you've told that before, but why do you keep telling it? Because it's so important. You see, some people say the reason we go to church on the Sunday, on the worship of the sun, not Sunday, is because Jesus was resurrected on the first day of the week, on Sunday. That's just not in the Bible. Well, somebody said it must be someplace. Well, it's way outside the Bible. It's just not there. It's not there. The reason that we honor the death, burial, and resurrection of Jesus is not a day. It's because when we participate in the death, burial, and resurrection of Jesus through baptism, then we honor God. And so the memorial of the death, burial, and resurrection of Jesus, listen carefully, is baptism. It's baptism. We worship God. To worship God, the memorial is the fact that He made us. He made us. So the memorial of creation is worship God on the Sabbath. So Jesus says, you're two times mine. I made you and I bought you. I made you. The memorial, the fact that He made us, is to worship Him on the Sabbath. The memorial, the fact that He bought us with His blood, is baptism. Is baptism. That's what the Bible says. Makes it very clear. Very clear. Wow. You're two times mine. Thanks so much, honey. What a beautiful song. Jesus, thank you too. Our Father in heaven, thank you for not only making us, and we were worshiping on the Sabbath, we honor you as our creator, but also dying for us on Calvary's cross. Unbelievable. How God, the Son of God, could die for you and for me. Just unbelievable. Revelation 17:5. And on her forehead, a name was written, Mystery Babylon the Great, the mother of harlots and the abominations of the earth, loyalty and disloyalty. The Sabbath is loyalty to God. Revelation 14:6-7. Pagan sun worship is disloyalty. Ezekiel 8:16. That's what the Bible says. It's disloyalty. Revelation 18:4. And I heard another voice from heaven saying, come out of her, my people, lest you share in her sins, and lest you receive of her plagues. Come out of her, my people. The foundation of the Babylonian system is the authority of man, the word of man, the works of man, the law of man, the traditions of man. The foundation of the divine system is the authority of God. The word of God, the love of God, the law of God, the teachings of God. It's all about God. Every person must choose. In the end, when Jesus comes back, there are going to be two groups of people. I'm going to read that in just a minute from the book of Revelation, the last verses in the Bible. Two groups of people. Those who worship Jesus. Those who worship the beast, and those who long to worship the beast, those who separate themselves from it, turn their backs on God, like there in Ezekiel, they turn their backs on the temple of God and worship the sun. Oh my, don't be in that group. Don't be in that group. Because you love Him. Jesus said, if you love me, you'll keep my commandments. There's good news, very good news. Revelation 18:4, come out of her, my people. God is calling you, all of us, all of us, to come out of her, my people, out of confusion, the world of confusion. Come out of her, my people, lest you receive of her plagues. In the last days, God invites His people to take a stand. Revelation 14:12, here is the patience of the saints. Here are those who keep the commandments of God and the faith of Jesus because they love Jesus. They keep His commandments. Jesus said, if you love me, John 14:15, keep my commandments. That's what the Bible says. That's what the Bible says, friends. Don't you love Him? He's coming soon. You'll never regret your decision to follow Jesus all the way. You'll never, never, never. There are two groups, Revelation 22 and Revelation 14. Let me tell you about a project we're doing. I mentioned this before in the island of Mindoro in the Philippines. There's the NPA, they're called, New People's Army. Adventist World Radio has been around for about 50 years. This started also 50 years ago. Ka Martin was the leader for the last 18 years. He's been the general in charge. He's been a very bad person. Very bad person. Let me tell you about him. He started getting more and more into rebellion against the government. It's a communist rebellion. And the atrocities that took place are horrible. People were executed and killed, and he was totally involved in so many of them. And one event, they stole the machine gun from the army, and they killed 22 soldiers. And all this happened with all kinds of assassinations. He had 13 warrants out for his arrest for assassinations.
The government of the Philippines is working with Adventist World Radio because we started broadcasting there. And Kathy and I went there for a camp meeting about 4 years ago. And we talked to them about what we could do with broadcasting and bringing in health work and health messages and things. And we started doing that. We've had a baptism in that whole area of about 10,000 people. It's incredible. The whole island is changing. Now the government's saying, this is the seat of the NPA. The government's saying, this year, because of what we have been doing, listen carefully, of what Adventist World Radio is doing through the Adventist Church by preaching the gospel, by doing our medical work, by telling people about Jesus, because of what we're doing, they want to eradicate. They want to eradicate all the rebellion of the MPA. All this killing must stop. The captain told us, he said, we're so sick and tired of being shot at and being killed. And we're so sick and tired of killing our own. We take our gunships up into the mountains and we use them to kill the people. And it's terrible. This war has to stop. So the government this year wants to eradicate. So Comartin, the general, he surrendered. We worked out an amnesty with him. He signed the papers. He's free. He goes to church on Sabbath. Just like you, just like God's people, because we love him, we keep his commandments. But he's preparing for baptism. We would have gone now, but because of difficulty with the pandemic and different things, we haven't been able to. So in November, we're going to go there. We're going to go there. Generals will be baptized. Governors will be baptized. Soldiers will come out of the mountains, hundreds of them laying down their arms and be baptized. Friend, if you had never been baptized like Jesus, now's the time to say, yes, I want to be baptized like Jesus. If you've never been baptized like Jesus, you need to be baptized. If you've been baptized but you've slipped away, you need to be rebaptized. Pray for us. November, we will be there baptizing all these people. It's going to happen. It's going to happen. And then on and on again, we'll keep working in the Philippines and Mindanao, where we have all the other rebels that are controlling the country. We have a plan to reach the whole island. This is international news. Who ever thought that broadcasting with Adventist World Radio would touch a whole country and change a whole island and eradicate this horrible rebellion, calling people back? That's what we do, calling people back to keep all of God's commandments. Don't you love him? Wow. Remember, there are two groups when Jesus comes back. I'm going to take my Bible and turn to the last book of the Bible, almost the last pages in the Bible. I want to share here with you absolutely amazing what the Bible says. Here in Revelation chapter 22, there are two groups. Almost the very last words of the Bible here in verse 11. He who is unjust, God will declare this, a time is coming, two groups. He who is unjust, let him be unjust still. He who is filthy, let him be filthy still. He who is righteous, let him be righteous still. He who is holy, let him be holy still. A time is coming. God will make that declaration. Finally, one day, it'll be all over. People would decide which side they want to be on. Jesus died for everybody. For God so loved the world that he gave his only begotten. God gave all that he had, his only son, just for you, friend. Verse 14, blessed are those who do his commandments, that they may have right to the tree of life and may enter through the gates into the city. But outside are dogs and sorcerers and sexually immoral and murderers and idolaters and whoever loves and practices a lie.

0: died just for you. For God so loved the world, but he doesn't love the sin. He doesn't love the sin. He calls you to come out. Don't stay in the sin. No, keep all of God's commandments. That's what it says. But he makes an appeal, a final appeal. This is the final appeal in the Bible. And the Spirit and the bride say, come. Verse 17. And the Spirit and the bride say, come. Let him who hears say, come. And let him who thirsts come. Whoever desires, let him take the water of life freely. It doesn't cost. There's no, you can't buy salvation. You can't steal it. You can't, it's free. It's free. The free gift of salvation. God offers it to you because he loves you. The gift of salvation. Don't you love him? Never, never, never say no to Jesus. Accept him. Say, yes, Lord, I'll come. Please save me. Forgive me of my sins. And if we confess our sins, he is faithful and just to forgive us our sins and cleanse us from all unrighteousness. Even Kyle Martin, the assassin, no matter what you've done, there's hope for you. There's hope for you. We baptize an assassin, a horrible person in a country far away. Horrible person. He'd killed many people. He read the Bible. He listened to our cell phone evangelism sermons. Just the other day, his daughter contacted us and said, my daddy, I couldn't believe it, started sending me these messages on the cell phone. And I started listening. And he introduced Jesus to me, my daddy. He was an assassin. And I want to tell you, I've accepted Jesus. And my daddy just yesterday died of a heart attack. But praise God. Praise God. He shared with me. He shared with us the good news that Jesus is coming soon, that he forgives us of our sins. Oh, friend, don't you want to accept that gift of salvation? Don't you want to? Say, yes, Jesus, I want to. I want to just now. Should we pray? Dear God, thank you for the gift of salvation. Thank you for Jesus who died for our sins. We have no idea, Lord, this great sacrifice that God would come and die that I might be forgiven. We know that we are all in need of a Savior. No matter how bad we are, or how good we think we have been, we all need a Savior. Jesus died for each one of us because the ground at the foot of the cross is level. We all stand together looking up and saying, thank you, Lord. Thank you for the gift of salvation. We accept it now. In Jesus' name, amen.
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3: With SRN News, I'm John Scott. The United Arab Emirates Ministry of Defense announcing that the country's air defenses are actively engaging with a missile and drone attack as Iran war's shaky ceasefire was again challenged. And there's been an exchange of fire between the U.S. and Iran.
4: The U.S. military says it intercepted Iranian attacks on three U.S. Navy ships in the Strait of Hormuz and targeted Iranian military facilities responsible for attacking U.S. forces. Earlier in the day, a shipping data company reported that Iran had created a government agency to vet and tax vessels seeking passage, as Tehran says it was reviewing the latest U.S. proposals for ending the war. The U.S. military says no U.S. ships were hit. I'm Lisa Dwyer.
3: Meanwhile, the price of a gallon of regular gasoline in the U.S. climbing 31 cents in the past week.
5: The travel group AAA says at $4.54 a gallon as of Wednesday, gas was a full 52% higher than before the war with Iran began. The main reason drivers are paying more for gas is because the war has stranded oil tankers near the Strait of Hormuz. On renewed hopes of an end to the war, oil prices have fallen to near or below the $100 mark. If that trend continues, it could pull gasoline prices down as well. But energy experts warn it will take months for prices to return to pre-war levels. Bob Hagner reporting.
3: Rough weather this week. Powerful storms spawning at least three tornadoes as they tore through several Mississippi counties. The storms damaged nearly 500 homes and injured at least 17 people. The man charged with assault for spraying vinegar at Democratic U.S. Representative Ilhan Omar at a town hall meeting in Minneapolis, pleading guilty in federal court. After reaching a deal with prosecutors, he is awaiting sentencing. This is SRN News.
6: 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Have a great day.
3: Britons are worried about the decline of Christianity.
7: A new poll from Whitestone Insight finds that 52% of British people say they believe the country's ongoing slide away from the faith will have a negative impact on future generations. Only about 20% of respondents say they think the decline will be a good thing for the country. The survey also reveals that nearly 3 out of 5 Britons think Christianity has something to offer the country, either as moral guidance or in practical day-to-day influence. Michael Harrington reporting.
3: As America prepares to mark its 250th birthday, scholars are highlighting the unique qualities of the Constitution. The Bill of Rights is the centerpiece, and its religious freedom provisions are being celebrated by many. Experts note that while not all of the founding fathers were Christians, most of them also weren't deists or anti-religious skeptics. The founders believed in prayer and that God was helping the revolutionary cause. This is SRN News. DoorDash expects to spend more than $50 million in the second quarter on gas price relief for its delivery drivers.
8: The San Francisco-based company said in March that it would offer extra compensation to U.S. and Canadian drivers as part of a temporary program to offset a sharp increase in gas prices due to the Iran war. DoorDash said demand for deliveries remained strong in the January to March period despite higher gas prices. Total orders rose 27% to 933 million, but that fell short of Wall Street's forecast. First quarter revenues also fell short of expectations. Keith Peters, Washington.
3: President Trump visiting the Lincoln Memorial to see the reflecting pool he's having painted in a color called American flag blue. He announced the Reflecting Pool project just within the last month. More details at srnnews.com.
9: This is a favorite Bible passage of many. You may recognize it, Psalm 19, verses 7 and 8. The law of the Lord is perfect, reviving the soul. The decrees of the Lord are trustworthy, making wise the simple. The commandments of the Lord are right, bringing joy to the heart. The commands of the Lord are clear, giving insights to life. Psalm 19, verses 7 and 8.
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11: Ephesians 4:32 says, "Be kind and loving to each other and forgive each other just as God forgave you in Christ." This is Max Lucado. Because Jesus has forgiven us, we can forgive others. Because he lives in us, you and I can do the same. "Oh, I could never do that," you object. "The hurt is so deep. Just seeing the person makes me cringe." Perhaps that's the problem. You're seeing too much of the wrong person. Try shifting your glance away from the one who hurt you and setting your eyes on the one who has saved you. Please understand, relationships don't thrive because the guilty are punished, but because the innocent are merciful. Are there any relationships in your world thirsty for mercy? Is there anyone who needs to be assured of your grace? Jesus made sure his disciples had no reason to doubt his love. Why don't you do the same? This is Max Lucado.

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Crazy, right? 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
2: Hi, I'm Marty Michaels, and welcome to Heartbeat. A recent study by Cornell University found that volunteering increases a person's energy, a sense of mastery over life, and self-esteem. Other studies have demonstrated that such positive feelings can actually strengthen and enhance the immune system. 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So volunteer. 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
1: With SRN News, I'm Rich Thomason in Washington. The United Arab Emirates Defense Ministry says the country's air defenses are actively engaging with a missile and drone attack as the Iran war's shaky ceasefire is again challenged. And American forces had their own confrontation with Iran the other day.
2: The U.S. military says it intercepted Iranian attacks on three U.S. Navy ships Thursday as they transited the Strait of Hormuz. President Trump described the confrontation this way.
3: You probably heard we took our three destroyers and we rammed them through some pretty big stuff today, and the destroyers weren't hurt in any way. The people weren't hurt, but they were firing at us, and we were firing back at them.
2: Central Command says U.S. forces then targeted Iranian military facilities responsible for the attack. Meanwhile, the president says the U.S. is still negotiating with Iran.
3: We're not going to give them the right to have a nuclear weapon. There's zero chance, and they know that, and they've agreed to that. Let's see if they are willing to sign it.
2: Ben Thomas, Washington.
1: Spanish authorities preparing for more than 140 passengers and crew from the hantavirus-stricken cruise ship. It's bound for the Canary Islands now. Epidemiologist Dr. Chantal Rovers says the Andes strain is not so contagious as to cause a pandemic, but it is dangerous.
4: Usually hantaviruses are not transmitted from human to human. And the Andes virus, that's a different story because human-to-human transmission can occur.
1: But not easily. Following Tennessee's lead, Alabama lawmakers may vote today on a Republican-friendly congressional redistricting plan. Alabama has asked a federal judge to lift a court order requiring a second black majority district. The Dow futures up 164 points. NASDAQ futures ahead 211. This is SRN News.
5: My uncle owns an antique clock store in Philadelphia. I spent some time in his shop recently, and it was really interesting. He was working on an old Swiss clock, and he showed me the intricacies that made the clock keep accurate time. There were dozens of handcrafted gears working together in perfect precision. Some of the gears were microscopic. If even a tiny gear had a defective cam, the whole clock would be unable to keep time. It's like the body of Christ in a way. Some people think that because they are young, small, or unattractive, they can't contribute anything to the work of the Lord. That just isn't so. 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
1: Richard Dawkins thinks AI is alive.
7: The leading atheist and evolutionary biologist has been holding conversations with a new chatbot, Claude, built by the Anthropic company, and says, quote, "I believe it has consciousness." Author George Calder, writing in the expose, says Dawkins has always ridiculed belief in God, but he now conversely appears to believe in machine consciousness. Anthropic has also been suggesting that Claude should be considered a sentient living being. Michael Harrington reporting.
1: The country's leading psychological organizations say that religion can play an important role in enhancing personal well-being, lowering the risk of mental health problems as well. The National Alliance on Mental Illness says that religion gives people something to believe in, provides a sense of structure, and typically offers a group of people to connect with. It also reduces suicide rates, alcoholism, and drug use. The American Psychological Association and Mental Health America also endorse religious practice. This is SRN News. Post Office may change a long-standing policy on firearms in the mail.
8: The United States Postal Service is considering a rule change that would allow anyone to send handguns through the mail for the first time in nearly 100 years. A 1927 law prohibits the shipment of handguns through USPS unless they are from licensed retailers. Democratic attorneys general sent a letter in opposition to the change, arguing that it would override state gun laws and make it easier for felons and domestic abusers to access firearms. The Department of Justice, which issued an opinion in January calling the 1927 law unconstitutional, says allowing for the shipment of handguns will make it easier for lawful gun owners to transport their firearms. Keith Peters, Washington.
1: Yesterday it was the Pope. Today, Secretary of State Rubio, currently visiting Italy, meets with the Italian prime and foreign ministers. More details, srnnews.com.
6: This is a favorite Bible passage of many. You may recognize it, Psalm 19, verses 7 and 8. The law of the Lord is perfect, reviving the soul. The decrees of the Lord are trustworthy, making wise the simple. The commandments of the Lord are right, bringing joy to the heart. The commands of the Lord are clear, giving insights to life. Psalm 19, verses 7 and 8.
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Now here's more reading from the scripture without comment. Matthew 26:36. Then Jesus came with them to a place called Gethsemane and said to his disciples, "Sit here while I go over there and pray." And he took with him Peter and the two sons of Zebedee and began to be grieved and distressed. Then he said to them, "My soul is deeply grieved to the point of death. Remain here and keep watch with me." And he went a little beyond them and fell on his face and prayed, saying, "My Father, if it is possible, let this cup pass from me. Yet not as I will, but as you will."

Matthew 26:40. And he came to the disciples and found them sleeping, and said to Peter, "So you men could not keep watch with me for 1 hour? Keep watching and praying that you may not enter into temptation. The spirit is willing, but the flesh is weak." He went away again a second time and prayed, saying, "My Father, if this cannot pass away unless I drink it, your will be done." Again he came and found them sleeping, for their eyes were heavy. And he left them again and went away and prayed a third time, saying the same thing once more. Then he came to the disciples and said to them, "Are you still sleeping and resting? Behold, the hour is at hand, and the Son of Man is being betrayed into the hands of sinners. Get up, let us be going. Behold, the one who betrays me is at hand." While he was still speaking, behold, Judas, one of the 12, came up accompanied by a large crowd with swords and clubs, who came from the chief priests and elders of the people. Now he who was betraying him gave them a sign, saying, "Whomever I kiss, he is the one. Seize him."

Matthew 26:49. Immediately Judas went to Jesus and said, "Hail, Rabbi," and kissed him. And Jesus said to him, "Friend, do what you have come for." Then they came and laid hands on Jesus and seized him. And behold, one of those who were with Jesus reached and drew out his sword and struck the slave of the high priest and cut off his ear. Then Jesus said to him, "Put your sword back into its place, for all those who take up the sword shall perish by the sword. Or do you think that I cannot appeal to my Father, and he will at once put at my disposal more than 12 legions of angels? How then will the scriptures be fulfilled, which say that it must happen this way?" For more info about this ministry, our website is the-word.info. Learn more about us online at the-word.info. Reading the Word of God without comment, this is Nicholas Hope.

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2: 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I'm Perry LaHaye.
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2: Dan's an American who lives in Africa, sharing the gospel with Muslims. His friend Adam met a blind Muslim man in an African village begging for money. Adam asked him,
4: "Can I pray for you in the name of Jesus? Because I've seen him do miracles." And so he prayed for this man. 1 week later, this guy wakes up and he has his sight back. He starts asking everyone, "I'm looking for this Adam. This guy sat down with me last week. He prayed in the name of Jesus, and I can see now." Well, eventually he finds Adam and he says, "I want you to tell me more about this Jesus, because last week I was blind, but now I can see."
2: Jesus is pouring out his beautiful love all across the Muslim world. And he invites you into what he's doing. Pray, send, go. FrontiersUSA.org.

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1: What is truth? Ever since humans have existed, we've been searching for truth. Today, it's popular to believe that there is no absolute truth. Today's question? What if any world event would be a sign to you that Jesus was returning very soon?
2: There are a lot of world events that are pointing to that. The catastrophes, the weather, the economic state that we're in.
3: You just need to live your life knowing that it could come and you better be ready.
1: Jesus Christ said, "For this reason I came into the world, to testify to truth." God's word has absolute truth. Here's what the scriptures say. Matthew 24 says, "Nation will rise against nation. There will be famines and earthquakes. False prophets will appear. And at that time, many will turn away from the faith. And this gospel of the kingdom will be preached in all of the world. And then the end will come." For more of God's truth, visit BibleStudies.com. A public service of the Seventh-day Adventist Church.
4: By the way, ever wonder what God has in mind when strange things happen in your life? It might be a question we've been asking in the last few months. What is God's plan? Well, I'm not smart enough to answer that question. None of us can know the mind of God. But there's one thing we can know for sure. God can bring good from any situation. He's demonstrated that over and over again. As the days pass, we may be able to see more clearly some of His handiwork in our lives and in the lives of so many others. Lord God, in my stillness, help me think more about You and then worry less about what You have in mind. This is By the Way.
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1: Hi, welcome to Jesus Wins, a daily devotional by Elizabeth Talbot. This whole month of May, we will be exploring the topic, celebrating His victory. May 8, His resolve. He who overcomes will inherit these things, and I will be his God, and he will be my son. Revelation 21, verse 7. My dad was preaching, and my mother was in the back of the church taking care of me, a baby at the time. Unexpectedly, a man came running into the sanctuary, snatched me from the seat, and took off. But by the time the man got to his pickup truck, my mother was there too and jumped into the passenger side. He drove to a building my mom didn't recognize, where they were greeted by a radio announcer, congratulating the man who was holding me. It turned out that the first person to show up to the radio station with a baby won a pretty sizable prize. My mother, not knowing what was going on, was determined to be where I was, no matter what, until she got me back. After all, I am her daughter. God didn't let go of his kidnapped children either. He was willing to do whatever was needed to get them back. When Adam and Eve, the children of God, chose to leave the moral umbrella of their heavenly Father and follow the deceiver, God immediately and passionately expressed his resolve to get them back, no matter the cost. This is what we call the covenant. The whole Bible is the story of how God ransomed his kidnapped children. When we get to the new earth, the covenant will be fulfilled and the consequences of sin will be no more. No more death, crying, or pain. Can you imagine that? God wins in the universal battle between good and evil, and he gets his children back. The ultimate reality for us who trust in the Lamb's sacrifice to the end will be that we will receive the divine sonship. I will be his God, and he will be my son. Revelation 21, verse 7. We are, in fact, children of God. God will be with us, and we will be with God, reunited forever. Oh, what a day that will be! God himself will announce the completion of this final reality. Yes, you are a child of the King, and his victory is yours because you are an heir with Christ. See how great a love the Father has bestowed on us, that we would be called children of God, and such we are. 1 John 3, verse 1. Let no one convince you otherwise.
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4: With SRN News, I'm Rich Thomason in Washington. The latest on the hantavirus cruise ship saga.
5: Spanish authorities will receive more than 140 passengers and crew members on board the hantavirus-stricken cruise ship. The vessel is expected to reach the Spanish island of Tenerife off the coast to West Africa on Saturday or Sunday, where health officials will perform careful evacuations. Virginia Balcones, Spain's head of emergency services, says they will arrive at a completely isolated, cordoned-off area. The U.S. has agreed to send a plane to the area to repatriate its 17 citizens, and the British government also says it will charter a plane to evacuate the nearly 24 British citizens still on the MV Hondius. At least 3 passengers have died, and several others are sick. I'm Charles Tillesesma.
4: As oil prices edge higher, pump prices have dropped just a bit, down a penny from yesterday. AAA's national average for a gallon of regular, $4.54 this morning. California's average, $6.16. That's holding steady.

0: from yesterday.
1: We're negotiating with the Iranians. You probably heard we took our three destroyers and we rammed them through some pretty big stuff today. And the destroyers weren't hurt in any way. The people weren't hurt, but they were firing at us and we were firing back at them.
0: President Trump explaining the negotiating process with Iran, not without confrontation at sea. Mr. Trump says attacking Iranian forces were, in his words, completely destroyed. Lots of speculation Senator John Fetterman might jump the Democrat ship to become a Republican, but the Pennsylvania Democrat says that's not happening, telling the Washington Post he'd make a terrible Republican who still votes overwhelmingly with Democrats. On Wall Street, the Dow futures 151 points higher. This is SRN News.
2: Let's pretend a father and his 12-year-old son have their eyes on the neighbor's apple tree. Son, father says, why don't you sneak over there and steal a few apples? You know, just enough so your mother can make us an apple pie. So when nobody's looking, Sonny Boy climbs the fence and steals the apples. Question, who stole the apples? When the neighbor approaches the father and asks, did you steal my apples? The father can technically say, not me. But would God look at it that way? We can make technical loopholes, but it is neither just nor fair. Eventually, even our fellow men will hold us suspect. We can claim technical correctness, but God knows the heart. We might get by with it for now, but it will not be ignored in the great judgment day of God. God isn't trying to keep people out of his kingdom, but only truth and honesty will work there. It's a better way. This is Rod Bieber with Seed Time and Harvest.
0: Samaritan's Purse at work in the Pacific.
3: The giant Christian relief organization has been flying supplies into the islands of Saipan and Tinian after the most powerful cyclone of the year so far came roaring through. Samaritan's Purse says, quote, we've distributed over 6,500 tarps, nearly 6,000 solar lights, 500 mosquito nets, and nearly 15,000 jerry cans on the islands. To help restore electricity for the most vulnerable, we provided 200 generators for those with chronic illnesses. Michael Harrington reporting.
0: New study from the Hartford Institute of Religion Research shows that the median-sized congregation in the U.S. grew from 60 people to 70 in 2025, the first growth in average house of worship attendance in years. An institute spokesman says the headline finding is cautious optimism, adding that the data tells a story of resilience as well as recalibration. This is SRN News. The biggest tournament in college sports is getting a significant makeover with more participants next year.
4: The NCAA will expand its March Madness tournaments by 8 teams each next season. It will add more early round games in the first week without altering the overall format. The new 76-team brackets for men and women will feature 12 games involving 24 teams. The winners will join the main 64-team bracket starting Thursday for men and Friday for women. Most new slots are expected to go to power conference teams. There's no consensus among coaches in college basketball about the competitive value of expanding the tournament. I'm Geffen Coolball.
0: Yesterday it was the Pope. Today, Secretary of State Rubio, continuing his visit to Italy, is meeting with the Italian prime and foreign ministers, among other things, discussing the Iran war. More details, srnnews.com.
5: This is a favorite Bible passage of many. You may recognize it, Psalm 19, verses 7 and 8. The law of the Lord is perfect, reviving the soul. The decrees of the Lord are trustworthy, making wise the simple. The commandments of the Lord are right, bringing joy to the heart. The commands of the Lord are clear, giving insights to life. Psalm 19, verses 7 and 8.
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7: Two words, but a valuable reminder how important mom is and why she is. I had occasion to stay at my son and daughter-in-law's house while I recovered from a painful injury, and they set me up with a wonderful little apartment in their basement. I mean, I had the recliner and the remotes, of course, and a little kitchenette, and like all the babies in our family, I had a night monitor. Now, I needed some help in the middle of the night, but I hadn't touched the pager. Suddenly, I hear my daughter-in-law's feet coming down the stairs. In my 3 a.m. haze, I said, "But how did you know?" She smiled and gave those two little words. Mom ears. I'm Ron Hutchcraft, and I want to have a word with you today about mom ears. There's something a lot of us have to celebrate in the mother that God put in our life. Those mom ears who heard our silent cries over the years, who heard our need when others would only see our deed, who heard the unspoken fears, the unspoken pain, and carried them to the throne of God. Sadly, mom ears have also heard mean words they didn't deserve, angry words that left a scar, rebellious words because we didn't want to hear what we now know was wisdom. But somehow a mom heart could reach for some of God's amazing grace and forgive even though wounded. As a dad, I learned early how important it was for me to seek and respect what my wife heard in our kids, believe me. I mean, those times when I got home and I was ready to drop a bomb on a disobedient child, and she would intervene with actionable intel of what was going on behind the scenes in their life. I'm not sure moms fully know their massive power to define their child's life for better or worse. Proverbs 31:26 says, "She speaks with wisdom on her tongue." And in a verse worth considering, our word for today for the Word of God, in Proverbs 14:1, it says, "The wise woman builds her house, but with her own hands the foolish one tears hers down." Oh, sure, I know moms who've turned their God-given mom ears to the seductive song of our world, which says, "All about me." And their children languish under the awful cloud of, "I'm not worth much. My mom doesn't think so." Deafened moms can't hear themselves nagging and controlling and criticizing, diminishing, hoping to make a super kid and crushing them in the process. The mom ears that have tended to miss their children's cries are those who stopped listening to the one who gave her those children. Psalm 127:3 says, "Children are a gift from the Lord. They are a reward from him." It's so easy to succumb to the selfie drumbeat of my rights, my pleasure, my flourishing, and a sort of deafness can grow, deaf to those quiet little cries in the night, the intuition to drop everything and listen to someone I love. The Heavenly Father's promptings, as he, in the words of the Bible, gently leads those who have young. But thank God many of us were blessed, not with a perfect mom, but with a mother whose ears truly heard us. If you have a mom with those wonderful ears, would you tell her how her finely tuned heart shaped your life and changed your life while you can still tell her that? And if you're a mom who wants to have better ears for your children, just know there's amazing power to do that in the Jesus whose relentless love led him to die for our sins, which are the great relationship wreckers. There's no greater life force on earth than a woman whose ears are always open to the voice of God and the voices of those she loves. And for the one who listens to all those with little to celebrate, because maybe your mom really wasn't one, there is a higher hope. God said, "Can a mother forget the baby at her breast and have no compassion for the child she has born? Though she may forget, I will never forget. I have engraved you on the palms of my hands." That's right, with nail prints. And his ears listen all day, all night, for the deepest cries of your heart.
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1: Join her on her mid-morning visit to the pediatrician's office. After sitting for 45 minutes with a cranky, feverish toddler on her lap, mom and baby are finally ushered into the examining room. The doctor checks out the sick child and then tells the woman with a straight face, "Be sure you keep him quiet for 4 or 5 days. 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"Yeah, sure, doc. Any other suggestions?" The amazing thing is that most mothers would get this job done, and they do it with love and tenderness. They would quite literally lay down their lives to protect the kids entrusted to their care. And that's why they're deserving of our admiration on this Mother's Day.
2: For more information, visit drdobsonminute.org.

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3: 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It's my hope that you and I will stop looking at the fear that exists within the storms of life and instead ask God to give us eyes to see Him. 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
3: With SRN News, I'm Rich Thomason in Washington. America's employers grew their payrolls by a surprisingly robust 115,000 jobs last month. There had been fears the Iran war would cause hiring to grind to a halt, but obviously that did not happen. President Trump not giving an inch in his key demand for an end to the war.
4: We're not going to give them the right to have a nuclear weapon. There's zero chance. And they know that, and they've agreed to that. Let's see if they are willing to sign it.
3: Iran is reviewing a U.S. proposal for ending the hostilities. In the meantime, U.S. Central Command says American forces were the target of an unprovoked Iranian attack yesterday and answered with self-defense strikes. President Trump says no U.S. service members were injured, no American ships damaged. The Iranians? Mr. Trump says they were completely destroyed. A political earthquake rattles the UK and its wildly unpopular prime minister.
5: The local elections votes are being widely seen as an unofficial referendum on Keir Starmer, whose popularity has plummeted since he was elected less than 2 years ago. Reform UK, led by Nigel Farage, has won hundreds of local council seats in working-class areas in England's north that once were solid Labour turf. The picture's likely to change throughout Friday as results come in from the majority of local councils, including Labour strongholds like London. A Labour rout could trigger moves by restive party lawmakers to oust a leader who led them to power in July 2024. I'm Charles Dillesma.
3: More than 140 passengers and crew on board that hantavirus-stricken cruise ship expected to arrive on the Spanish

0: island of Tenerife in the next day or two. On Wall Street, the Dow futures up 159 points. NASDAQ futures ahead 205. This is SRN News.
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0: There's a rare pro-life victory in Illinois.
2: A major push to spread the gospel during the quadrennial event is being organized. Believers from multiple ministries will be at the numerous World Cup venues in the U.S., Mexico, and Canada, seeking to tell the millions of fans about Jesus. The first match is set to take place on June 11th, and the final will be played July 19th. Christians in foreign countries are also planning local evangelism efforts during the big event. Michael Harrington reporting.
0: A historian is trying to answer the question of whether or not America was founded as a Christian nation, even as the country celebrates its 250th birthday. Mark David Hall argues that Christianity did strongly impact the founding. While some of the founding fathers did not hold traditional Christian beliefs, the rest of them did, and that shaped their thinking about how to form a new republic. Hall says the founders' attention to human dignity harmonizes with the Bible's teaching of humanity created in God's image. This is SRN News. Tennessee has enacted a new U.S. House map that reshapes what has been a majority black district in Memphis.
3: The new voting district, signed into law on Thursday by Republican Governor Bill Lee, give the GOP a chance to win all nine of the state's congressional seats in the November elections. Tennessee is the first state to adopt new districts since the U.S. Supreme Court ruling last week that districts drawn on the basis of race are unconstitutional. President Trump has urged more Republican-led states to redraw their districts in light of that court ruling. Similar steps are in the works in Louisiana, Alabama, and South Carolina. Bob Agner reporting.
0: The NCAA will expand its March Madness tournaments by 8 teams each next season. It will add more early round games in the first week without altering the overall format. The new 76-team brackets for men and women will feature 12 games involving 24 teams. More details, srnnews.com.
4: 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You may recognize it, Psalm 19, verses 7 and 8. The law of the Lord is perfect, reviving the soul. The decrees of the Lord are trustworthy, making wise the simple. The commandments of the Lord are right, bringing joy to the heart. The commands of the Lord are clear, giving insights to life. Psalm 19, verses 7 and 8.
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6: 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And so I have to go back all the time to just, what did Jesus say? The two greatest commandments, just to love Him and love others.
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7: We have Andrea Griffith back with us today, which is going to be another great day.
8: Yeah, yesterday was awesome.
7: Wasn't she was talking her story about, like, wow. If you didn't hear yesterday,
8: go back and watch.
7: Go back and listen.
8: I said watch. You said listen. You can do both or either or, but let's jump in and talk to Andrea.
7: Well, I love even the beginning on week one, day one, you have a Tim Keller quote that says, for Jesus to be the center of your life, it means he is in control. Yeah. You no longer desire to independently run your own life, but you surrender your whole self to Jesus and to following his lead.
9: Yeah.
7: And I think that's making Jesus the center of it all. Like he loves you. He's with you. He's in control. And so for me, each morning, it's like, Jesus, I give you it all.
9: Yeah.
7: Give you my everything. I can't do any of this apart from you.
9: Yeah.
7: And I love the scriptures, not just one little verse. It's meaty, you know, I can underline some things.
9: Yeah.
7: And one of the questions I ask and you ask at the end is what takes center stage in my life? Mm-hmm. I was asking as a listener, let me ask you that. What takes stage? What's at the center of your life? And one of the things I put to know what's forefront in your mind is what do you worry about the most?
10: Yeah.
9: Yeah. And there's so many things. I mean, whatever takes center stage, it can be 1,000 different
7: yes.
9: things. A lot of times I find it's just myself. I'm taking center stage.
7: Yeah.
10: Like,
9: how do I take care of myself? You know, what are my thoughts today? I'm taking center stage and I desperately want it to be Jesus. But because I'm human, I'm going to be fighting that until I eventually get to heaven one day. It's that it's a daily struggle. It's a moment by moment choice.
10: Well, is centered, is that like where you would start with these three or does it matter?
9: It doesn't matter. You could start with any of them.
7: The next, another one is called Chosen.
10: Let's
7: to know
10: talk.
7: God and make him known.
10: Let's talk Chosen.
9: I don't know if you guys were here, but my earliest memories are of being a kid wanting to be chosen for something, whether it was on the playground.
7: Yeah. Come on, share the story. The beginning of this is so good.
9: So I remember, I'm a little bit like you, Anne. I was never as good as you in gymnastics and things like that, but I love to run track. I did gymnastics. I've always kind of been active. Like, I just have to move. And so I remember.
7: I bet you were great.
9: Just as little 8-year-old Andrea on the playground, I just wanted to be known as somebody who was really could run fast on that playground. And so it mattered like what shoes I had. It mattered what clothes I had. And I remember we'd always play Red Rover in the school recess time. Did you guys?
7: Oh, we did too.
9: Okay.
7: Explain what that is.
9: Yeah, because I don't know that they do it anymore. I think it's kind of dangerous.
7: Teachers would ban that.
9: I think so too. So all the kids would get in a line and they'd hold hands and there'd be a row of kids on one side and a row of kids way away on the other side. And you sing out, Red Rover, Red Rover,
7: send Andrea right over.
9: And so that would be my chance. I'd let go of the hand that I'm holding and I would sprint across just as fast as I could go. And the goal was to break the hands that are, not break the hands, but break the bond.
7: Yeah, you break through.
9: Break
7: through the chain.
9: Being held, yeah. But they would never pick you if they thought you couldn't break it, if they thought you were a wimp. And I mean, look at me, I'm not very big. And so I always felt I had to prove myself so that I could be chosen. But the sad thing in life is I don't know that I ever really outgrew it. Like, I'm 55 and I still deal with those kinds of
7: things. We all want to be chosen.
9: Yes. And it took me a long time. I had to be taught that that's actually okay. Like, it's a creation longing that God has put in the hearts of every one of us, whether it's to be seen or loved or to have purpose or meaningful work. Those are God-given things. And I used to just beat myself up that I had those desires, but to learn, no, those are creation desires. That was the world I was created to live in. It's not the world I live in. I live in a broken world because of the fall. But in Jesus, all of that is redeemed. Jesus does see me. Jesus has chosen me as his child, as a person that he set his grace on, his forgiveness on. He has chosen me in all the right ways. So when I'm not chosen in the world, how can I choose to put on the lens that God has chosen me? And his choosing, it trumps everything else.
7: Mm.
10: Yeah, and it's something, you know, like you said, do we ever outgrow it? No.
9: No, I don't.
10: We really
9: don't.
10: I literally spoke a few days ago at a men's retreat, and

0: told a story. I won't go into it. I've told it here before, but basically how I, as a dad, stood up for a little boy. I think he was about 10, maybe he's 11 at my son's school, who was never chosen. He was the kid that people made fun of. Mm-hmm. And I tell this beautiful story how I didn't realize it, but when I stood up for him, he went home and told his mom that Mr. Wilson. So I heard later that it meant so much to him. Yeah. Well, I tell that story, and this guy comes up in this men's retreat of these guys I've never met and probably never see again. And he walks up and he goes, "I'm Timmy," because the boy's name was Timmy. Not that he's Timmy. Right. He just goes, "I'm Timmy." And he has tears in his eyes. He goes, "Nobody ever chose me."
1: Wow.
0: And he's 40 years old now, and he still feels it.
1: Yeah.
0: We don't outgrow it.
1: Yeah.
0: So we need a truth that says there is one, actually the king of the universe.
1: Exactly.
0: Sees you, chooses you, loves you, approves of you, even though some guy or some gal may never.
1: Yeah.
0: But yeah, that chosen truth, it has to center us. I mean, the two come together, don't they?
2: Yeah. Well,
0: I'm
2: even thinking of my dad, who was, I think he was 90 when he moved into an assisted living. And he would eat at the same table with the same men every single meal, 3 meals a day. And I would sit and eat with them when I was there. And these guys were doctors, lawyers, like incredible business, very, very successful people. And my dad was as well. But now they are no longer chosen. Mm. Very few people come to visit them. Most of their friends have passed away.
1: Yeah.
2: And I was thinking to myself one time when I was there, I thought, if you don't know who you are and who God is,
1: yes,
2: you come into this stage of life, just like the beginning stages of life as kids or teenagers wanting to be chosen. And they're asking the question, I don't know who I am apart from this incredible career that I had or without my spouse, or now that my health is failing. I think we can get older and it's even more important the older we get.
1: I agree. So many things are stripped away from us.
2: Mm-hmm.
1: But in a way, if we can see it right, it's a gift because we're left with the only identity that matters.
2: Yeah.
1: And Dave just said it, child of the king.
2: Yes.
1: Child of the king. And I wish I had learned this sooner. Mm. And it's not that I've learned it perfectly now. Like I still have to do this. You know, I still have to say, okay, they rejected me. They are not coming back to our church anymore. We got that email.
0: Yeah.
1: But God has chosen me because I think I lived so long out of an identity of trying to be chosen or wanted or seen or
2: approved.
1: Valued. Yes. And the whole time God was saying, I give you all of that.
2: I pick you.
1: Yes.
2: I already picked you.
1: Yes.
2: I
1: see you. You are valuable to me. And so if I'll move over and like put on the lens of the gospel, put on the lens of what God says instead of what I'm saying to myself or I'm hearing other people saying, there's just such freedom in that.
0: I mean, that concept though of what you just said, and I think there's a sense that and maybe I'm going to exaggerate, but the three of us, I hope, understand the chosen, that we are chosen by the King of Kings, and it gives us a security. I don't think a lot of people, you have to meditate on that. You have to study it. It isn't one sermon at church and the pastor says that and you go, I got it.
1: Yeah.
0: It has got to be driven in over and over, because the thing I've noticed, everybody knows this, the older you get, the less you get chosen.
1: Yeah.
0: Some were never chosen, others lose that.
2: And
0: you have to have a foundation that says, you know what, it's not about whether I'm chosen by another human.
1: Right.
0: I am chosen. And actually, at any age, I walk in a room and I have a lot to give because I'm secure in my identity.
1: Yeah.
0: Now I'm not begging you to see me and choose me. Yes. I've got it and I can choose you.
2: Love you and see you.
1: Yes.
0: Yeah. I mean, I think, you know, you talk about your dad at that lunchroom, all those attorneys and doctors and surgeons who don't know who they are anymore, they sat at her dad's table because all he did would say, hey, man, you guys are awesome. Tell me about your life. Tell me about, he asked question after question. They gravitate because he had a sense that he knew who he was and it wasn't about him proving anything. It was about bringing life out of these other people. That's who I want to be.
1: Yeah.
0: I want people coming to me because I'm secure enough to go, it's not about me. It's about you. And I want to point you to him because once you know him, you'll be like me. You'll be helping others.
1: Yeah.
2: And I think too, as a listener, here's my question for you. What's your thought life like about yourself? What's your self-talk? Because that is a good reflection on how you feel about, I guess, yourself, but really what God thinks. And I don't know, Andrea, you've mentioned it. My self-talk was, I'm a failure. I'm not seen.
1: Yeah.
2: And that's not what God says.
1: Right.
2: I'm not. He's like, you are chosen. Like just that. You are chosen.
1: Yeah.
2: I love you. I died for you. And so to take those thoughts captive and not entertain those thoughts, it's big. And you've done that through these scriptures, through the questions that you ask. Aww. Jesus is helping to heal us through what you've done.
1: Praise God.
0: Talk about this subtitle here.
1: Chosen to know God and to make him known. So I so agree with you, Dave. It's not that a pastor says it one time or I hear it one time or even I read one verse that I get it. I have to be in the scripture and choosing to believe it over and over again. And I think I was just so desperate. I've told you my past. I've shared with you my past. And so the things I did, the things that I thought, the things I believed were so negative and so detrimental that I needed God's word so desperately.
2: Me
1: and
2: too.
1: I needed it every day. Like it wasn't, I just couldn't read it one time and be like, I'm good. I got this. I needed it desperately every day. And so for me to really believe that God has invited me to know him, he wants to be this father who loves me, who's intimately acquainted with all my ways. Like I've got to stay in the word to keep believing that.
2: Yeah.
1: And then to say, and this God who's saved and changed and has forgiven me and continues to forgive me every day, he wants you to know him too. Mm. So to know God and then to get to make him known to others who are walking in darkness or suffering or just lost or just caught. I just had lunch Sunday with a lady who's recovering from anorexia and you know, she was telling me all her self-talk and all the different things she's had to go through. And you're like, there's a God who wants to shine light into that and change the neural pathways that we have created because of our past or because of our wrong thoughts. His word overrides those things.
2: It changes it.
1: It does.
2: Changes us, literally.
1: Yeah. If we'll take the time to be in it and believe it and then fight for that truth.
0: And in some ways, you know, I'm guessing you have a similar history with crew. And even family life, that's the purpose of life. I think every second of every day, I'm either getting to know God or making him known.
1: Yes.
0: Getting to know him or making him known.
2: It's
0: why we're on the planet.
2: Yeah. Which takes us to your third study. It's called Living in God's Compelling, Unavoidable Summons.
1: Yeah.
2: And we have a few minutes left. How would you summarize this study?
1: So I really wanted Called to be kind of the indicatives that God has done for us rather than the imperatives, what we must now do for God. Because I feel like if you really get those, what God has done, what we do will really flow out of that. But if you just focus on what we have to do for God, I will run myself into the ground. I'll throw myself off a cliff for God. I'll try to be God, not knowing I'm trying to be God, but trying to meet everybody's needs everywhere. But if I'm living out of, no, God has called you to grace and to peace and to forgiveness so that you can now forgive, so that you can now overcome that anxiety that we've talked a little bit about. He wants me to have a heart of peace, not a heart of anxiety. So I really wanted to talk about, this is what God has called us to. How do we live that out in our everyday life?
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0: 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Now, is there a sense of calling?
1: For sure.
0: Be the expert. Tell us.
1: I need to turn that question back to you guys. You guys have been doing this a lot longer than me. I think God really uses just our brokenness. Mm. I think God really uses the ways that we have messed up and we've had to seek him out, and he's come in and in his grace, he's healed us. Mm. And so he's not calling us to live something out that he hasn't already done in us. Mm. And he's so gracious, he does it in us. And then we're able to say, hey, come meet this God who's changed everything about me. This is who I was, and this is what he's been in the process of doing for me. I don't know if that's what you guys have found or not.
2: When we go to a good movie, we're on the way home, and I'm already texting my friends and kids, like, you guys have to go to this movie. And I feel like that when I gave my life to Jesus, like, you guys have to know this God who loves you, sees you, died for you, and has a purpose for your life. Like, you want to share that with people because it's transformed us. There's nothing better for us. It's such a calling, and we're all called to it.
1: Yeah. And even just in your own home with your kids.
2: Yeah.
1: I mean, we start there because they're the ones who see us every day and see us saying, Mom needs God. They're the ones who see us praying out loud in the car.
2: Yes.
1: Because if we don't, we're going to yell and do things, say things we don't want to say. And so we're like, God, I need you right here, right now, in this moment. And just living that out and then passing on to our kids, it's God that we're centered on. Mm-hmm. It's God who's chosen us. And so now we get to live this out, whether that's inviting them home from sports with you, whatever it is, just creating that space so that we can live out the gospel in front of our kids, and they feel safe and free to live it out in front of their friends.
2: I think as moms hear that, you're instantly convicted. Like, that's the place I'm not living it out, you know, because it's so hard. And we all feel that.
1: Yeah.
2: We are all failing.
1: Yes.
2: We're all losing our temper. We're all discouraged. We all feel like we don't have a life at times.
1: Yeah.
2: That's normal. But God's with you.
1: Yeah.
2: I remember my one friend saying, wife said, I just feel like I'm failing every single day. And she said, did you feed your children today? I'm like, yeah.
1: Yeah.
2: She's like, did your kids get dressed? Yeah, she said, you're doing a great job. And she said, did you pray with them ever? I said, I did. I prayed with them last night.
1: Yeah.
2: And she said, wow, look at you. You're discipling them. Like, yes. It started so simple. Pray with them, love them, see them, say I love you. And it's easy to beat ourselves up, but it's an opportunity that God's given us.
0: Here's a final question for you two moms. How do you, as a mom, instill these three concepts in your kids? Mm-hmm. Chosen, centered, and called. Yeah. I mean, what? There's young moms listening, going, "Okay, I want to live this, but man, I'm called to." There's the word. Give this to my kids. Send them off someday, knowing centered, called, and chosen. Mm-hmm. Is there a thought that comes to you to say, "Okay, I don't need a 3-step formula, but like." Of all the things, I think, don't forget this. What would that be?
1: So I just had this conversation with myself the other day because I was feeling so overwhelmed. I mean, I had so much I had to do, and I felt like I was just failing in all of it. And I just felt like the Lord said, he's so gracious. I felt like he just said, Andrea, what's the bottom line of it? And I thought about it and just said back to him, you told me it's just to love you. And then to love others, to love him with all my heart, soul, mind, and strength. And then out of that, to love others. And I think that's what centered is. It's how am I loving him today, and am I loving him today? I think that's what Chosen is all about too. It's like, how do I get my mind wrapped around what he's already said, that he's chosen me, that he loves me? And then how do I give that to other people? You know, love God and then love others. Because if I'm loving him, that's gonna come out of me, because I'm not gonna be all centered on myself. I'm going to be able to see them, love them, talk about this God who's changing me even in the moment, because I need him right now, because I'm overwhelmed. And so I have to go back all the time to just, what did Jesus say? The two greatest commandments, just to love him and love others.
2: And he also said, apart from me, you can do nothing. To me, it's not like, what am I, like, here's my list of discipleship things for my kids. It's like, I need to be abiding and connected to the vine.
1: Yes.
2: And if I am connected to the vine, I'll bear fruit.
1: Yeah.
2: I'm not straining and striving to do it. I just need to keep myself. And it's not easy to be abiding and connected to the vine. That's the desperation part. I can't do it apart from you, Jesus.
1: We cannot.
2: I need you desperately.
1: Yes. Yeah.
2: That's why these tools, Andrea, are just so helpful. Mm-hmm. It helps us to abide in him, to connect to him, and just to know him. And you've done more. You have a new one coming out.
1: I do.
2: And what's this one called?
1: It's called Front Row Resilience.
2: I like it.
1: I haven't felt like I've been a very resilient person, and I feel like life and ministry, you can take a lot of hard knocks. Mm. And I've needed Jesus to be resilient. The subtitle is Your Seat on the Front Row of God's Faithfulness, which just goes back to what you just said. It's just abiding. He is faithful. He knows right where we're living. So he is going to give the grace and the ability to hang in there, be resilient, whether it's being a mom, being a pastor's wife, whatever you're dealing with right now, he gives the grace to help us keep taking that next step forward. Mm.
0: Yeah. And let me end it this way. Moms, I'm looking at you two and every mom listening or watching, you're amazing. Mm. I mean, what you do every single day, just as a husband and a dad watching, at least my wife, it's astounding what you accomplish, what you handle, what you juggle. And I know you look in the mirror and you feel like a failure. You are not a failure. You are making a difference in the world. I just want to applaud you and say, mm-hmm. keep going. Yeah. I know when it's hard and you don't feel chosen or centered or called, you want to give up. Don't give up. Your kids, one day, you look back and say, I did pretty good. Because you did. I just want to remind you of that. Because you forgot it all the time. And I just watched there. It's just stand there and watch and be like, I'm in awe of what you ladies accomplish. Keep going.
1: To me, what I watch my friends and women juggle, you are right.
2: Yes.
1: Whether it's taking care of their own kids, taking care of aging parents, juggling a job, being a mom, loving their husband. Well, I am amazed. Like, my friends run circles at me with all the thing around me, with all the things that they're juggling.
0: Yeah.
1: And you're right. Women can be amazing, leaning on the Lord and saying, God, I can't do it. I need your help for all of these plates that I'm spinning today. Yeah.
0: And these three studies will help you do it. 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

0: More than 400 years ago, pilgrims arrived on the shores of America seeking freedom from religious persecution. A century and a half later, our forefathers declared their independence from tyranny, oppression, and despotism. In 1776, they drafted the Declaration of Independence, stating that all men are created equal and are free to pursue life, liberty, and happiness. This year, as America commemorates 250 years of freedom, you and I can follow in their footsteps and continue a legacy of promoting freedom for all. However, our world is not free. As long as evil rules on this planet, tyranny and oppression, destruction and death will continue. But one day, the Lord of the universe will declare an end to the reign of evil. God has promised eternal freedom with a new heaven and a new earth. You can choose to be part of it by simply adopting God as your Father. Ask Him to rule your heart right now.
1: In Daniel chapter 3, we have the story of three young men who refused to bow down to Nebuchadnezzar's image. We're going to pick it up in verse 16, where Nebuchadnezzar has challenged them to do it again. And he's asking them, "Why won't you bow down to my idol?" Here's what it says. "Shadrach, Meshach, and Abednego answered and said to the king, 'O Nebuchadnezzar, we have no need to answer you in this matter.'" When you look at this passage carefully, it gives us an incredible backstage pass to the workings of the universe. I mean, just ask yourself why in the world these three young boys didn't feel the need to give the king an answer, even when their lives were at stake. Well, the answer is pretty simple. There was already enough evidence for the king to know exactly why they were refusing to cooperate. God had already revealed himself, and Nebuchadnezzar had already recognized the fact that the religion of the Chaldeans fell a long way short of the God of Abraham, Isaac, and Jacob. And that gives us insight into the way the universe works. There's this interesting passage over in the book of Jude where Michael the archangel refuses to bring a railing accusation against the devil, even though he'd have every right to do it. When rebellion showed up in God's creation, he opted to let evil run its course. That way, he could preserve freedom of choice and bring the world back to a place where we wouldn't use our choice to choose evil a second time. It's kind of like burning yourself on a hot stove after you've been told 100 times to be careful and stay away. Once you've experienced the reason God issued warnings in the first place, you're not really likely to rebel against him again. And that says something important. God's not really afraid of much. He knows that when the forces of evil do their best to discredit his kingdom, they're really going to discredit themselves in the long run. He doesn't have to argue because the results of rebellion are argument enough. So take a careful look at the answer these three young men give a furious king. They know how God works, and they know they don't have to defend themselves. You'll notice that by the time Jesus was hauled in front of the Sanhedrin, he'd already presented enough evidence in his public teaching and his conduct that he didn't have to say a word when they pressed him to defend himself. "If you want to know what I teach," Jesus said, "go ask the people, because I've been very open about it, and I've already been preaching this publicly." Jesus didn't fight back. He didn't turn the tables and lay a scathing rebuke on them, because they already knew enough. The Bible says Jesus was silent. And of course, when I think about all the heated arguments I've gotten into over the years, mostly because I love arguing and I can't help myself, suddenly I can see that I've made a big mistake. When the subject of God makes somebody angry and you find them in a fighting mood, you don't need to argue. After all, passionate people are usually under conviction, and if the subject makes them angry, they're already hearing God's voice in their hearts. That doesn't mean I shouldn't present the evidence if they need it, and it certainly doesn't mean that I should give up on people. But when it comes to a heated debate, when it comes to angry words, you're going to discover that sometimes Christ-like love and silence, the kind that amplifies the voice of the Spirit in somebody's soul, well, that proves to be a better way to live.

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1: Weakness is
2: bad. Something I run away from.
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2: Our president of Family Life, David Robbins, always says, if dependence is the goal, then weakness is an advantage.
1: What do you think that means?
2: Through that weakness and through that struggle, we are going to be more dependent on God than we ever were without that weakness.
1: What's that have to do with marriage?
2: I think when your marriage gets hard and you want to run,
1: yeah,
2: or you want to hide, or you want to withdraw, these are all the things that I want to do. I'm laughing because I've done that so many times. It's like, you know what? You got to walk back in that room. You got to look your spouse in the eye and say, we're struggling. Can we talk? And lean in and let God meet you there, because you're going to grow.
1: We're Ann and Dave Wilson, and that's Real Family Life.
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3: With SRN News, I'm Rich Thomason in Washington. A considerably rosier hiring picture last month than economists were expecting. America's employers added 115,000 jobs in April. The unemployment rate stands at 4.3%. Healthcare and logistics were among the brightest spots in last month's jobs report. However, manufacturers cut 2,000 jobs and have shed 66,000 jobs over the past year. A U.S. peace proposal aimed at ending the Iran war is now in the hands of the Iranians.
4: We're expecting a response from them. We'll see what the response entails. The hope is it's something that it can put us into a serious process of negotiation.
3: Secretary of State Marco Rubio. An American forces had a confrontation with Iran the other day.
5: The U.S. military says it intercepted Iranian attacks on three U.S. Navy ships Thursday as they transited the Strait of Hormuz. President Trump described the confrontation this way.
6: You probably heard we took our three destroyers and we rammed them through some pretty big stuff today, and the destroyers weren't hurt in any way. The people weren't hurt, but they were firing at us, and we were firing back at them.
5: Central Command says U.S. forces then targeted Iranian military facilities responsible for the attack. Meanwhile, the president says the U.S. is still negotiating with Iran.
6: We're not going to give them the right to have a nuclear weapon. There's zero chance, and they know that, and they've agreed to that. Let's see if they are willing to sign it.
5: Ben Thomas, Washington.
3: Spanish authorities preparing for the arrival of more than 140 passengers and crew members from the hantavirus-stricken cruise ship that's bound for the Canary Islands. The arrivals will be quarantined, 17 Americans among those who will be repatriated to their homelands. Stocks higher on Wall Street, and this is SRN News.
7: Starting the day with a scroll through social media can be fun, funny, or sometimes aggravating. There are better ways to ease into our morning. And even if it still involves posting and commenting, it's good to take a step back and a deep breath.

0: purposely scroll past the upsetting stuff. Pondering a favorite verse from the Bible might inspire you to post something positive and hopeful. In Hebrews chapter 10, verse 24, we're told, "And let us consider how to stir up one another to love and good works." 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
1: Richard Dawkins thinks AI is alive.
2: The leading atheist and evolutionary biologist has been holding conversations with the new chatbot Claude, built by the Anthropic company, and says, quote, "I believe it has consciousness." Author George Calder, writing in the expose, says Dawkins has always ridiculed belief in God, but he now conversely appears to believe in machine consciousness. Anthropic has also been suggesting that Claude should be considered a sentient living being. Michael Harrington reporting.
1: The country's leading psychological organizations say that religion can play an important role in enhancing personal well-being and lowering the risk of mental health problems. The National Alliance on Mental Illness says that religion gives people something to believe in, provides a sense of structure, and typically offers a group of people to connect with. It also reduces suicide rates, alcoholism, and drug use. The American Psychological Association and Mental Health America also endorse religious practice. SRN News. Well, the post office may change a long-standing policy on firearms in the mail.
3: The United States Postal Service is considering a rule change that would allow anyone to send handguns through the mail for the first time in nearly 100 years. A 1927 law prohibits the shipment of handguns through USPS unless they are from licensed retailers. Democratic attorneys general sent a letter in opposition to the change, arguing that it would override state gun laws and make it easier for felons and domestic abusers to access firearms. The Department of Justice, which issued an opinion in January calling the 1927 law unconstitutional, says allowing for the shipment of handguns will make it easier for lawful gun owners to transport their firearms. Keith Peters, Washington.
1: Yesterday it was the Pope. Today, Secretary of State Rubio, who's visiting Italy, is meeting with the Italian prime and foreign ministers. SRNnews.com.
4: This is a favorite Bible passage of many. You may recognize it, Psalm 19, verses 7 and 8. "The law of the Lord is perfect, reviving the soul. The decrees of the Lord are trustworthy, making wise the simple. The commandments of the Lord are right, bringing joy to the heart. The commands of the Lord are clear, giving insights to life." Psalm 19, verses 7 and 8.
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6: Are you seeking fulfillment for your life? Do you want freedom from fear? That's why we're here. Welcome to Jesus 101, introducing you to the real Jesus. And now, here's your host, Elizabeth Talbot, with Mike Tucker.
7: I'm Mike Tucker.
8: And I'm Elizabeth Talbot.
7: Elizabeth, you confessed to us that you are a control freak. Is that right? You have issues
8: well,
7: here, do you?
8: At least some people that know me would say that.
7: All right. Well, there are certain areas of my life that I try to control as well. But, you know, I find that it's important to share with people the fact that there is only one God and it's not you.
8: And some, or you.
7: Or me, yeah. I have to look in the mirror and say that as well, because there is only one God and it's not Mike Tucker and it's not even Elizabeth Talbot,
8: right?
7: There is only one. And someone else has said, God really is God. He's not just trying out for the job.
8: That's right. He really is God. And, you know, Matthew is constantly trying to tell us that this whole plan of salvation, God had really planned it and he was really in control of it.
7: That's right. This was
8: not an accident, that Jesus didn't just come because something happened at the last minute.
7: That's right. Only God could plan this. Only God could put this together and bring all the parts together, foretell it in the Old Testament, actually make it happen in the New Testament, and then produce something from all of this, which is our salvation.
8: That's right. And, you know, here outside our office, there's a photomosaic.
7: Yes.
8: And I love photomosaics. They are this big puzzles mm-hmm. that are made of little scenes. And yeah. when all the little scenes are put together, you see this big picture, right?
7: Yeah, that's right.
8: Well, this is one of the things that Matthew does. He shows little pieces here and there that God is controlling, that when they all come together, they show the big plan of salvation.
7: That's right.
8: And
7: right.
8: one of those stories is recorded in chapter 2, which most of our listeners will know very well because of Christmas.
7: That's right. And I love the Christmas story. I love to read it to my children when they were small. Of course, mm-hmm. they're adults now. They won't let me do it anymore. But still, mm-hmm. it's a beautiful story, and it's a beautiful time of year when we celebrate these things. It says, Matthew chapter 2, after Jesus was born in Bethlehem in Judea, during the time of King Herod, Magi from the east came to Jerusalem and asked, "Where is the one who has been born king of the Jews? We saw his star in the east and have come to worship him."
8: Well, there's so much in this passage. You know, first of all, these kings are not Jews.
7: That's right.
8: And this is a huge deal for Matthew, because Matthew is writing with such strong Jewish heritage, mm-hmm. you know, and mainly to a Jewish audience.
7: In the Jews' mind in those days, especially, there were the Jews, and then there was really nothing else.
8: Yeah, well, they thought most everybody else would be outside.
7: Yeah, that's right.
8: So they were outsiders.
7: Salvation was for the Jews, they mm-hmm. felt, and so everybody else was outsiders. Sorry, but by accident of birth, you can't be one of us.
8: Yeah, that's right. And this is one of the stories that is only recorded in the Gospel of Matthew, which is kind of striking, because
7: right.
8: in the middle of all the Jewish material,
7: that's
8: you
7: right.
8: find this story about Gentiles, mm-hmm. or maybe even pagans, we mm-hmm. could say, that God is communicating with.
7: Mm-hmm.
8: You know, I love the fact that even outsiders may have, those that are considered, or maybe you
7: quote,
8: consider
7: outsider,
8: yourself, that's
7: yeah.
8: right. I have felt like that sometimes.
7: Yeah, I'm an outsider quite often.
8: Yes. Well, you're an insider with us, Mike.
7: Okay, thank you.
8: But, you know, that God communicates with people wherever they are.
7: Mm-hmm.
8: And that is such comfort for me.
7: I have had experiences with people that I thought were just awful people. And yet I've learned something of God's character from those individuals. They taught me something. They very often will reveal something in me that needs to be changed, rearranged. Something needs to be surrendered to God because I'm playing God again, trying to control. And in doing so, I'm dysfunctional.
8: You know, this great expectation that God at any time might communicate with me has come to be part of my life because I see God is constantly seeking to communicate
7: That's right.
8: with people in the Bible. And here we have people that are looking at the stars,
7: That's
8: and then
7: right.
8: God communicates through the stars. If you're looking yeah. at money, God will communicate through money.
7: You know, you're listening to music, he'll communicate
8: That's
7: through music.
8: That's right.
7: He has no limit as to how he will communicate
8: That's
7: with
8: right.
7: you.
8: And here are these people that we have come to call Magi.
7: Mm-hmm.
8: Some people call them that. Some people call them the wise men.
7: Mm-hmm.
8: Actually, wise men is a good translation for who they were.
7: Mm-hmm.
8: They were not simply astrologers,
7: mm-hmm.
8: because a lot of people say, well, they were looking at stars, reading the
7: mm-hmm.
8: signs.
7: Mm-hmm.
8: These people that
7: they were scientists, they were philosophers,
8: that's
7: they
8: right.
7: were teachers, were they?
8: Yeah, very common in
7: yes.
8: the Medo-Persian, you know, cultures
7: mm-hmm.
8: in the whole Mesopotamia area.
7: Mm-hmm.
8: They would study. I mean, they were the wise men of their society.
7: Right.
8: You know, they would study. The stars was one of the things they would study,
7: mm-hmm.
8: but they studied, obviously, the scriptures in this
7: That's
8: case.
7: That's right. Yeah, they were acquainted with the Old Testament, what we call the Old Testament or the Jewish scriptures, and they recognized that something was about to take place from their study of those scriptures, and then they saw this sign in the sky, some star, some something, and it depends on who you're reading as to what that might have been, right?
8: Mm-hmm. Yeah, that's right.
7: Yeah.
8: But there they say, we saw his star, and we know the king of the Jews has been born.
7: Mm-hmm.
8: So they come, verse 3,
7: mm-hmm.
8: Herod hears this, and he's troubled, of course, because he doesn't want another king around.
7: That's right.
8: And all of Jerusalem is troubled with him. And you know where he finds comfort? In the prophecy. He says,
7: yeah.
8: okay, I need to understand about prophecy,
7: yeah.
8: you guys.
7: Yeah.
8: So he calls everybody that knows about prophecy. Verse 4, you want to read it?
7: Okay, it says here in verse 4, let me find it real quickly here. When he had called together all the people's chief priests and teachers of the law, he asked them where the Christ was to be born.
8: See, so everybody now is looking into prophecy for
7: That's
8: an
7: right.
8: answer on this. I mean, if God is really communicating with these Gentiles, we got to see
7: mm-hmm.
8: where this prophecy is.
7: And they answer this in verse 5, in Bethlehem in Judea, they replied, for this is what the prophet has written, but you, Bethlehem, in the land of Judah, by no means least among the rulers of Judah, for out of you will come a ruler who will be the shepherd of my people, Israel.
8: We're remember, we always,
7: king, right?
8: yeah, we always have this combination in Matthew. Ruler, if you have been listening, you know that is in the Davidic line, the
7: That's
8: son
7: right.
8: of David. But he's also the shepherd of the people of Israel. Mm-hmm. And this actual prophecy is found in the prophet Micah. Mm-hmm. It's one of the little books of prophets. But if you remember when we started this broadcast at the beginning of January, we said we're going to use this interpretive tool that all the law, all the prophets, and all mm-hmm. the Psalms actually are talking about Jesus. And
7: that's
8: this
7: right.
8: is one of those cases that is very strikingly clear.
7: Mm-hmm. We find this in Micah 5:2. This is the prophecy. But you, Bethlehem Ephrathah, though you are small among the clans of Judah, out of you will come from me one who will be ruler over Israel, whose origins are from old, from ancient times. Let's skip down to verse 4. He will stand and shepherd his flock in the strength of the Lord, in the majesty of the name of the Lord his God. And they will live securely, for then this greatness will reach to the ends of the earth.
8: And this one will be our peace.
7: That's
8: oh,
7: right.
8: I love that part.
7: Yeah.
8: See, here we have both components of the prophecy. He's the ruler and he's the shepherd.
7: That's right.
8: And we are given many, many years before Jesus is born, we are given the exact location.
7: That's right, Bethlehem.
8: Yes, Bethlehem.
7: A small village about, what, 5-6 miles away from Jerusalem.
8: And this is actually, as we have said before, the city of David as well. This
7: That's
8: is where
7: right.
8: David was born as well. And now Jesus, in the lineage of David, is being born in Bethlehem. And these people have been told about that. They've seen the star. They have come. So now Herod is asking, so where's this prophecy? And they show him Micah chapter 5, mm-hmm. verse 2 and 4.
7: You know, again, what we have here, we have a king set up by the Roman government over Israel, Herod, who is really quite an interesting character when you study him as well. But he thinks he's in control. Now, he's a little bit afraid because all of a sudden these wise men from the east are saying, there's a king born. We want to see him. A king? Wait a minute. I'm in control.
8: That's right.
7: I've got to control this situation, right?
8: That's right.
7: He's got control issues again.
8: That's right. And, you know, they tell him, and he determines by what the wise men tell him what was the exact time of that mm-hmm. the star appeared. Mm-hmm. And he tells them, go, verse 8, go and search carefully for this child. When you have found him, report to me that I may come and worship him too. I mean,
7: yeah.
8: He's being deceitful.
7: That's
8: know?
7: Right. Obviously, he doesn't want to worship this child.
8: Yeah, and they find him. You know, the Magi actually find him. You mm-hmm. want to read 9 to 11, maybe?
7: It says, and after they had heard the king, they went on their way, and the star they had seen in the east went ahead of them until it stopped over the place where the child was. When they saw the star, they were overjoyed. On coming to the house, they saw the child and his mother Mary, and they bowed down and worshipped him. Then they opened their treasures and presented him with gifts of gold and of incense and of myrrh.
8: Yeah, and you know, it's very interesting because you would say, they're so overjoyed. They're going to go back and tell Herod, hey, we found
7: That's
8: him.
7: Right.
8: You know, we
7: That's
8: found
7: right.
8: him. But God again communicates with them. You know, it's very interesting because the number 5 is a very big number for Matthew
7: right.
8: because he's trying to show that Jesus is the new and greater Moses as well.
7: Mm-hmm.
8: So he divides the whole gospel in 5 big parts that we're going to talk to you in mm-hmm. in other programs. But even the infancy narrative is divided in 5 parts.
7: 5 parts. That's right.
8: And all the 5 parts, except one, have dreams in them. So not only do each one of them is built around an Old Testament prophecy or an Old Testament saying, but God is constantly controlling
7: mm-hmm.
8: the infancy narrative through a dream.
7: Uh-huh.
8: Okay, so he's telling Joseph, go to Egypt. He's telling the Magi, don't go back to Herod.
7: Herod thinks he's in control, but through a dream, he tells the Magi, don't go back to Herod. He tells Joseph, get out of here, go to
8: yeah.
7: Egypt. There's only one God,
8: yeah.
7: only one person in control.
8: Yes,
7: and it's not
8: I am
7: King
8: in
7: Herod.
8: Control, says God, and I will communicate with you. See, for me, it came as a great source of peace to know that if I'm seeking to do God's will, he will communicate with me.
7: Mm-hmm.
8: If he has to send me a dream or if he has to send me a brick from heaven,
7: That's
8: you
7: right.
8: know, he will let me know what his will is.
7: You know, for me, this is a great sense of relief that I don't have to be in control mm-hmm. and that I don't have to be God, that there is a God, that he is in control mm-hmm. and that he will guide my life.
8: And that person has been, Jesus Christ is the shepherd king who takes that role to
7: That's
8: guide
7: right.
8: me.
7: That's right.
8: Control, and I follow him.
7: That's right. And as long as we will trust him and follow him, he will absolutely see us through. Control freak, you, me, all of us. We've got somebody else who's in control, and that is Jesus Christ.
8: And
7: trust him.
8: He really knows what he's doing.
7: That's right.
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1: It's Crazy Money Day. Hi, I'm Chuck Bentley with My Money Life from Crown. Have you ever noticed someone you wished you could help? Well, today, meet someone who did and decided to do something about it. Here's the story. Richard and his wife had been working long past their retirement age. They needed the money to afford medication that keeps her off dialysis for kidney disease. When she lost her job, Richard began delivering for DoorDash. They were grateful for the work because jobs aren't easy to come by for someone his age. Brittany was so moved by the elderly man's delivery to her home that she posted her Ring camera footage. It went viral with 2.3 million views. She started a GoFundMe for them and raised hundreds of thousands of dollars for the senior couple. Meeting the couple at a local restaurant, she revealed the support coming in. When Richard heard the news, he exclaimed, "It's just really difficult to believe that there are that many people who are that generous to try to help us. People that don't even know us." 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It is more blessed to give than to receive. 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It reminds us that everything we have is a gift from Him, and by giving, we participate in His work. Have you discovered that it is truly more blessed to give than to receive? 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
3: Welcome to Johnny Erickson Tada Sharing Hope. Here's our friend Johnny with a sweet story for Mother's Day.
4: And it's a story for any mom who's going through a painful trial or who still has a thorn in her heart from a past wound. Like my own mother, Lindy Erickson, when I broke my neck, that tragedy became her painful trial as much as mine. Of course, I didn't realize what a broken neck meant. I was just a teenager. To me, paralysis was something that would wear off in time, but my mother knew differently. And so, the painful thorn of my life-altering injury went far deeper into her heart than it did into mine. Over time, though, that thorn sank deeper into me as I began to understand the permanency of my paralysis. And while I was in the hospital, I read a little book that helped me adjust, and it was that Christian classic, maybe you've read it, Hinds Feet on High Places by Hannah Hernard. Perhaps you've heard of it, and if not, it's really something worth reading, especially if you're struggling through pain or hardship in your walk with Christ. My mother was blessed by it too. Hinds Feet is the story of the Good Shepherd's love for a little lame young woman named Much Afraid. And let me share with you our favorite part, where the shepherd wants to give this lame girl a little seed. Okay, so here it goes. Much Afraid bent forward to look. Then she gave a startled little cry and drew back. There was indeed a seed lying in the palm of the shepherd's hand, but it was shaped exactly like a long, sharply pointed thorn. She said shrinkingly, "This seed looks very sharp. Won't it hurt if you put it into my heart?" And the shepherd answered gently, "It is so sharp, that it slips in very quickly, but much afraid. I have already warned you that love and pain go together, for a time at least. If you would know love, you must know pain as well. Much afraid looked at the thorn and shrank from it. Then she looked at the shepherd's face and repeated his words to herself. When the seed of love in your heart is ready to bloom, you will be loved in return. And then a strange new courage entered her. She suddenly stepped forward, bared her heart, and said, "Please, then, plant the seed here in my heart." Then the shepherd pressed the thorn deep into her heart, and it was true. It did cause a piercing pain, but it slipped in quickly. And then suddenly, a sweetness she had never felt before tingled through her. It was bittersweet, but the sweetness was stronger. Her pale, sallow cheeks suddenly glowed pink, and her eyes shone. And for a moment, Much Afraid did not look afraid at all. You know, reading that, I can say that was me. And that excerpt from the book also describes my mother. When I broke my neck, both of us learned that joy and pain go together. Peace and suffering do as well. And Tim Keller has said, "The joy of the Lord does not come after the sorrow. It does not come after the weeping. The weeping drives you into the joy. It enhances the joy. And then the joy enables you to actually feel your grief without it sinking you. And then you find you are finally emotionally healthy." That's what happened to me and my mother. And it's why for me, Mother's Day always has in it a hint of sorrow, but a lot of joy. So for you, Mom listening, you who may yet still feel the thorn in your heart, let it drive you into the arms of your good shepherd. And when you do, this Mother's Day may well be bittersweet, but the sweetness will be all the stronger. And Lindy Erickson would agree.
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0: I'm Mary Lohman of The Christian Working Woman, and we've been talking all week about the joy gap, that gap that exists between what you expect, what you need or want, and what you're feeling. We've seen that this gap can be caused by expecting too much of circumstances and successes and people, comparing yourself to others, and simply neglecting to do the things that close the joy gap, like increasing time with Jesus, who never disappoints. But what about those times when the gap doesn't seem to close? When life is hard and circumstances are heavy and joy feels distant? It's important to remember this. Joy is not the same as happiness. Happiness is based on what's happening. Joy runs a bit deeper. Even in difficult seasons, even in grief or uncertainty or waiting, joy can still be present. It's not as a loud emotion, not like throwing a party, but as a quiet confidence, a steady assurance that God is with you and He's going to be with you all the way through that tough time. You can be confident that He is at work and He has not forgotten you. Sometimes the joy gap remains for a while because God's doing something deeper that you just can't see. He's strengthening your faith. He's drawing you closer. He's teaching you to depend on Him in a way you never have before. And in those seasons, joy may not feel obvious, but it's still there. So if you're in that place today, don't be discouraged. Keep trusting. Keep walking. Keep turning your heart toward the Lord. Remember that small steps can still walk miles. So take small steps toward the Lord, because even when you don't feel it, He is still your source of joy. Psalm 19:8 says, "The precepts of the Lord are right, giving joy to the heart." You'll find joy in the Word of God. Start your day focusing on the unfailing love of Jesus, and you will be much more joyful all day long, I promise. Reinforce some simple disciplines like this in your life, and in time, that joy gap will close. Not because everything around you changed, but because something within you did change. Remember that we're always glad to pray with you and for you, and you can contact us through our website at christianworkingwoman.org. Thank you for joining me this week. I hope you were encouraged and inspired, and we'll tune in again next week for The Christian Working Woman.
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4: With SRN News, I'm Rich Thomason in Washington. The great American hiring machine cranked out 115,000 new jobs last month, a robust hiring report that caught the experts by surprise.
5: Hiring was better than the 65,000 economists had expected, though it was decelerated from the 185,000 jobs created in March. The unemployment rate remained at a low 4.3%. The war has caused the biggest disruption of global oil supplies in history and sent average U.S. gasoline prices surging past $4.50 a gallon this week. But the conflict hasn't done much damage to the American job market so far.
4: Correspondent Bernie Bennett says healthcare added 37,000 jobs, transportation and warehousing 30,000, but manufacturing lost 2,000 jobs. When it comes to his blueprint for ending the Iran war, President Trump says the bottom line is simple.
6: The plan is very simple. Iran cannot have a nuclear weapon. It cannot have a nuclear bomb, and it's not going to have. And they're really at the end of the line.
4: Secretary of State Rubio says ideally the U.S. plan would lay the groundwork for a serious process of negotiation.
7: We're expecting a response from them today at some point. We have not received that yet, as you know, in the last hour, but perhaps that will come. Their system is still highly fractured and a bit dysfunctional as well, so that may be serving as an impediment. I hope it's a serious offer. I really do.
4: The U.S. military says it has fired on and disabled two more Iran-flagged oil tankers. They were trying to break the American blockade that President Trump has described as a wall of steel. Earlier today, the United Arab Emirates said its military dealt with drone and missile attacks from Iran. On Wall Street, stocks are higher. The Dow's up 118, the Nasdaq 277 points higher. This is SRN News.
2: 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The contrast will be clear and decided between what they have been and what they are. The character is revealed not by occasional good deeds and occasional misdeeds, but by the tendency of the habitual words and acts." End quote. 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

0: 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Have a terrific day.
1: Christian ministries are preparing for the World Cup.
2: A major push to spread the gospel during the quadrennial event is being organized. Believers from multiple ministries will be at the numerous World Cup venues in the U.S., Mexico, and Canada, seeking to tell the millions of fans about Jesus. The first match is set to take place on June 11th, and the final will be played July 19th. Christians in foreign countries are also planning local evangelism efforts during the big event. Michael Harrington reporting.
1: Faith leaders in Southern California are assuming new roles in their communities after last year's devastating wildfires. 16 months after the tragedy, faith leaders are still helping community members who pick up the pieces. They're learning about insurance and land use regulations, are raising funds for essentials, and to rebuild their houses of worship that were also gutted. Interfaith partnerships have strengthened after the fires, out of necessity, as faith leaders seek out mutual support. This is SRN News. The price of a gallon of regular gasoline in the U.S. has climbed 31 cents over the past week.
3: The travel group AAA says at $4.54 a gallon as of Wednesday, gas was a full 52% higher than before the war with Iran began. The main reason drivers are paying more for gas is because the war has stranded oil tankers near the Strait of Hormuz. On renewed hopes of an end to the war, oil prices have fallen to near or below the $100 mark. If that trend continues, it could pull gasoline prices down as well. But energy experts warn it will take months for prices to return to pre-war levels. Bob Hagner reporting.
1: The NCAA will be expanding its March Madness tournaments by 8 teams each next season. It will add more early round games in the first week without altering the overall format. The new 76-team brackets for men and women will feature 12 games involving 24 teams. More details at srnnews.com.
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7: Welcome, welcome. Thank you for spending this time with us. I always like to begin the show with a little devotion, and today's titled The Last Supper. While I was with them in the world, I kept them in thy name. Those that thou gavest me, I have kept, and none of them is lost, but the son of perdition, that scripture might be fulfilled. John 17:12. The son of perdition. Jesus knew full well that Judas was going to betray him, yet he knelt down and humbly washed Judas's feet as he did with the other disciples. Imagine that. Jesus washed the feet of the man who sold his life for 30 pieces of silver. If you were Judas, what would be going on in your head at that moment? I mean, think of it. The man you plan to betray, the Son of God, the Messiah, humbles himself to the role of the lowliest servant and washes your feet. Would this act of love have given Judas pause? Or did this confirm in his mind that Jesus was not the sort of king Judah hoped he was? Faith check. Although Judas took the bread and the wine of the communion with Jesus and the other disciples, he was already involved in an unholy communion with the devil. Judas would never again sup with the Lord or experience the light of his tender love. Both men were about to die, one for the salvation of the world and the other to shame, dishonor, and eternal damnation. Jesus washed the earth from Judas's feet, but Judas would not allow the Savior of all mankind to wash his heart. And our saying today is, don't fear the enemy that attacks you, but the fake friend that embraces you. Boy, that's so true. That's so true. And maybe today as we pray, just hold up that enemy that you have that has betrayed you, because each one of us have experienced that, maybe in our family, maybe in our church family, maybe in our work, a spouse, a child. We've all experienced it. Let's pray. Dear Heavenly Father, we hold up to you today that betrayer. We hold up to you their salvation. We intercede for them, Lord. They might have hurt us so much and caused us so much angst and pain, but Lord, we hold them up to you because only you can change their heart. And maybe we'll never see the results or the impact of our prayers, but we pray, Lord, for them, just as you taught us to do. And I thank you, Jesus, for your example. I pray for our families. I pray for our listeners who are experiencing financial hardships. It's nothing, Lord, really, it's nothing compared to what we are going to experience in your kingdom made new. So this little while we suffer and we tarry, but help us to turn our eyes upon you. We thank you, Jesus, for hearing our prayers. Be with our words as we speak them, that the Holy Spirit will help resonate with these families that love and care for their children, for the grandparents that have a heart for their grandchildren. I thank you, Jesus. All this I pray in thy holy name. Amen. Ta-da! Well, we're going to talk in our arts and crafts section today about sensory bottles. And for younger children, I always make sure the lids are securely tightened on and maybe even put a little bit of tacky glue around them and screw them on and then put some tape around it. I do that probably for older kids too, but it gives the younger children a way to really examine things, and they love dropping the things in the bottles. So when you come across these, the smaller water bottles have worked the best for me because I could get round ones that were really clear when I got the labels off. The kids could see the sand in there, or they could see the rocks. Sometimes I'd let them put a few unnatural things in there too, like little toys or glitter or buttons. But these sensory bottles just can give you hours of interesting activity. I mean, I myself like to look at the bottle, flip the bottle, turn the bottle, see how the light catches the bottle, and you make a number of them. All you really need is water. If you want to add the element of oil to it, you can, but you don't have to. These are something you're going to throw away in a few days, but in the meantime, your children have so much fun finding little twigs, learning about things that might float, rocks that sink, things that dissolve. It's just fun to go out in nature and make a number of sensory bottles. And, just have fun doing this. It's just one of those fun outdoor activities. Curriculum Corner. We've been talking about scheduling, and so I'm going to just give you a very simple schedule that I would follow. So I start at 8 o'clock with my Bible worship time every day, a half hour. And then from 8:30 to 9:30, every day, math. Even for those students that are in high school, that gives them a Carnegie unit because you're spending at least 225 minutes in math. Then at 9:30, have a recess and maybe make it a half hour recess. You can incorporate your PE by they can, you know, how they have to do something physical. But don't make it too structured. I usually do 15 minutes of totally free. You can do whatever you want to. It just can't be technology and it can't be book work. You can run around. You can go out work in the garden. You can go explore nature. But it's totally decompression time. And then start back up again around 10 o'clock with your language arts, which would include your reading, your spelling, and your handwriting. And you can, if you have multi levels, you can rotate in that hour every 20 minutes, a different thing that they're doing, so it's not too bogged down. And then let's say 11 o'clock, they start their STEM Monday and Wednesday, and 11 o'clock, Tuesday and Thursday, they do social studies. And then this same schedule, but on Friday at 11 o'clock, they would have their arts and craft time. So 8 o'clock Bible, 8:30 math, 9:30 recess, 10 o'clock language arts, encompassing reading, spelling, and handwriting. And then 11 o'clock STEM / social studies. It's nice because you can even have some of your STEM things be getting ready for lunch. So it really works out nice. So that concludes my curriculum corner. Questions parents ask. So I have a question here from Damon. It says, my son is 14 and we are starting him in high school. I need to find a good online computer-based program that can get him through high school and not break the bank. Well, I personally would recommend Thinkwell Homeschool. Thinkwell Homeschool, yes, it's about $107 per subject, but they have learning videos. They have, you can actually print off the stuff, so they can do it in paper. And if he gets stuck, you know, you can look at the video and you can figure out what they're talking about. So these subjects like algebra, geometry, algebra 2, chemistry, biology, those all have, they're on there. I personally, though, for biology, like to do a paper one. I like to do the creation through biology that's a creation based, and it gives the student, and you can buy it online, it gives the student a great foundation for biology. It's not video based, but it has a component where they can look at the different things that, you know, it has a little DVD that comes with it. But all of the help is there for the student. If they get stuck, the answers are readily available right in the back of each chapter. And I think it's good to have a balance between all online stuff and also have a course or two that's paper based. Every state has a different standard as far as what your child needs to take, but it's not that complicated. And maybe the next time we'll talk about the lineup that a high school student needs. Well, that's my advice, and take it for whatever it's worth. So today, for the second half of the show, we're going to pick up where we left off in an interview with Becky and Steve Harling, and we're talking about the book Listen Well, Lead Better. And I love the little subtitle, Becoming the Leader People Want to Follow. I mean, that's truly a gift, right? Well, when we come back, we'll delve into a little bit more. We'll be right back.

0: Time. My, you guys are in great voice. Thank you for singing so beautifully. Okay, Kids Bible Club, tonight we continue to hear from our members about their favorite Bible text. Henry, I think it's your turn this week.
1: Thanks, Pastor Perez. My favorite Bible text is the very first one in the Bible, Genesis 1:1.
0: Okay, let's all open our Bibles to that passage. Henry will read the text and then tell us why it's important to him.
1: Genesis 1:1. In the beginning, God created the heavens and the earth.
0: Wow, Henry, very impressive reading.
1: I wanted to sound like one of those preachers on TV.
0: And you did. So tell us, why is that verse so important to you?
1: Because of monkeys.
2: Hey, Henry, been looking in the mirror lately?
0: Thank you, Hannah. Let's let Henry talk now. You'll get your turn.
1: Yeah, Hannah, let's let Henry talk. Anyway, the other day I was reading about monkeys and dinosaurs, and the book said that dinosaurs roamed the earth millions of years ago and that humans were once monkeys.
2: Some still are.
0: Thank you, Hannah.
1: But the text and the other texts in Genesis say that we didn't come from monkeys. God created us. I like that better. I'd much rather have been created by someone who loves me instead of just becoming me after I was a monkey or something strange like that.
0: Well put, Henry. I agree. God is our creator. Genesis 1:1 reminds us of that fact. Give Henry a big hand for his great reading and lesson.
1: Oh, very funny.
3: Jesus wants to be our friend. He has placed in our hearts a desire to share our deepest secrets and brightest hopes with Him. This program was brought to you by the Children's Ministries Department.
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5: 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I'm here with Steve and Becky Harling, and these authors have done a lot with leadership. 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And Becky is a certified speaker, leadership coach, and trainer with the John Maxwell team. She is the author of several books, including How to Listen So People Will Talk. 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
5: 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And these principles apply to how you lead in your families, in your church groups, in your homeschool associations. All of these are such good principles. So let's talk about discern hidden values. Now, I just need a little bit of unwrapping with that title. It's chapter 5.
7: Yes, discerning hidden values is really about drawing out what motivates people at the deepest core of who they are. And all of us have values. All of us have things that we regard as important. And learning to draw those out and understand them from one another is an incredible leadership skill, but very important.
5: Yeah, so even if I'm working with young children, I'm leading and I need to draw out, I need to motivate. I mean, every teacher, that's their biggest job. You're motivating a group of people that come into school that didn't come there on their own will. They came to school because someone made them go to school, their parents probably. And so now you want to make them want to do what they're required to do. You want them to be excited about it.
7: Exactly.
5: So do you have any any strategies?
7: Well, I think it's important to ask the kinds of questions that draw those things out. You know, why is this important to you? What motivates you about this? Drawing those kinds of responses out and then going deeper. So I learned through in my leadership experience that it's one thing for us to kind of discern what are the values that we can all agree on. So for example, in our organization, we said, well, here's four values we all agree on. We agree on the need for bold faith. We agree on the need for life-giving community. So we agreed on these things, but there were other values that were beneath the surface that we didn't agree on. And those were the values that are hidden. And to be able to draw those values out and understand and appreciate others was really important. So I learned that there are values on the surface, but then there are these underlying values. So for example, an underlying value. Me, I'm a visionary. I fly around at 40,000 feet. But there are others with values that, you know, values of precision, for example, or values of detail. Those are the kinds of things that's important for us to understand about one another and draw those things out so we can benefit from each other.
5: And those hidden values or not finding them, they can really derail a mission.
7: They can absolutely derail what you're doing.
5: Yeah.
7: And that's why it's so important to me to really be able to understand. And this goes back to knowing your people, knowing what is at the core of their convictions, their beliefs, and the things that they value, and drawing those things out so that they understand you and you understand them.
5: Amen. And then that leads right into inviting others to help share visions. So, Becky, since you have done quite a bit of leadership coaching, mm-hmm. How does this look, inviting others to help shape vision?
6: You know, it begins with the leader really asking good questions. And that word invite is key, like literally inviting them in. You know, this is the way I would say it. Here are some things we're thinking about for our organization. What are your thoughts on that? How can you take this idea and make it better? Because people want to be invited into vision. They don't want to be told, this is the vision, we're moving forward on this, and you don't have any say in it. You know, do you want to add to that, Steve?
7: Yeah, I think the issue is, here's the issue to me. The issue is people are not going to be up on the vision unless they are in on the vision. So they need to have a feeling of ownership of it. And that's why it's important to not come with everything defined, but keep it moist enough, keep it malleable enough so that they can feel like they're making a legitimate contribution to it. Now, you as a leader know where you want to go in your heart of hearts. You've listened to God. You have a pretty good idea. But rather than just coming in and pitching that and saying, this is it, draw others out and let them be a part of that process.
5: I can't help but think that in my own experience, how many times I've been where the leadership went that far. They wanted to know our vision. They wanted to know, you know, they kind of did a SWOT with us. They wanted to know what the strengths of the organization, threats and, you know, opportunities and all of that. And there it stopped.
7: Hmm.
5: They didn't really want our input. Hmm. It was just a superficial. So kind of leads into, you know, engaging conflict constructively. I think that if you really did the previous one where you brought them in, you wouldn't have so much of the dealing with conflict constructively.
7: Well, part of that is creating an environment where conflict is dealt with in a constructive way. So, for example, when you have people that feel like they're vested and they're contributing and they're part of this vision, you're going to get all kinds of different ideas and you're going to get that push and rub. But again, if you know your team well and you've built a trusting relationship, my team knows they can disagree with me anytime they want. And they know that we're going to work it out and we're going to come to some kind of an understanding. And there's that trust that's been established there. And I think that that's at the core of all of this.
6: You know, I think it goes back to how you view conflict, because I used to be really afraid of conflict. And instead, I had to change my mindset to realize that conflict is often the pathway to a stronger relationship. And so when you begin to view conflict like that, you're not as afraid of people really having strong opinions and going to the mat for things.
5: Right.
6: Because you realize the end goal is a stronger relationship with them and a stronger shared vision.
5: Yeah, and sometimes you have that leader that is very threatened by anything that isn't the same opinion as what they have. And you have to work through that, because groupthink, you know, can take over, and then bad decisions are made.
6: Yeah.
7: Yep.
5: Well, unfortunately, we're starting to run out of time here, but I just wanted to maybe end it with criticism, how you as the leader handle criticism, how you encourage people to give constructive criticism. Maybe just end with that, because, you know, we're all going to think differently and wish that maybe things were different, and we need to learn how to give constructive criticism and also how to take it.
7: Absolutely. One of the things I do with my senior staff, whenever we have our weekly meetings, I'll do this at least once a month, sometimes almost every meeting, but I end the meeting by saying, is there anything I am doing that I need to stop doing, or is there anything I'm not doing that I need to do that will help you be more effective? And that invites an environment where people feel like they can constructively bring feedback and criticism. Doesn't mean I'm going to agree with everything they say, but it validates them and gives them a feeling like, I trust you, I value you. And that builds loyalty, and in the end, it makes us better leaders.
6: I think another tip is, a lot of times criticism for leaders comes through email, and take some time before you answer the email. But I go back to the book of Proverbs, where it says that a soft answer turns away wrath. And answering by saying, thank you for sharing your thoughts with me. And if there's anything you can own in what you've been criticized for, take responsibility for it. I remember a few months ago, I got a really critical email from somebody who heard me speak. And so I said, thank you for sharing your thoughts with me. And if I said what you're saying, I said, I am so sorry, because I did not want to come across that way. Now, it turns out I hadn't said what she thought, but she came back to me and she said, wow, you have a much better attitude than I do, you know? And sometimes when you have to really let go of defensiveness, because the first gut instinct is to defend yourself, and that's the absolute wrong thing to do.
5: Yes, yes. That's a great thought to end on, all of us, if we can let go of defensiveness, let God.
6: Yeah.
5: Thank you so much. I've been spending this half hour with Steve and Becky Harling. Listen well, lead better. You can go to their websites, reachbeyond.org or beckyharling.com. Thank you again. I have one last thing to say, and that is God bless.

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1: When decrees are forced to get God's people to bow down, do not worry, do not fear, because I will be with you. I will guide you. I'll strengthen you. I will be there with you.
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1: Welcome to another one of our Bible studies on the book of Daniel. Thank you so much for joining us this evening. You're in for a fascinating evening of Bible study. But before we launch into our Bible study, we've got a number of questions that have come in. And our producer, George Washington Devarage, has just emailed them to me. So let's go over some questions, then we'll have prayer. I want to remind you as well that invite your friends to join you on Wednesday night for these inspirational Bible studies. You'll find that you look forward to these Wednesday nights, that the Spirit of God will touch your heart, that you'll grow in Christ and grow in a knowledge of His Word. Thank you for your questions. Now, remember how to send the questions to us. We'll put up on the screen if you have any questions from this week or the past. You send it simply to info@hopelives365.com. 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Info@hopelives365.com. So we start. First question. Why is 10 mostly used in chapter 1? Like, for example, in verse 12, 10 days, verse 20, 10 times. This is from Uganda. What does 10 represent in the Bible? I want you to think of some of the times 10 is used in the Bible. What is a tithe? A tithe is 1/10, where God invites us to dedicate 1/10 of our income to Him for the glory of His name. So 10 there represents dedication when it comes to income. What about the 10 commandments? They invite us to be dedicated to God in each area of our life. Remember in the Bible, in Matthew 25, it talks about the 10 virgins. Not defiled by falsehood or error. 10 virgins indicate a call to God, to His last day people, to be dedicated to Him. So when you come to Daniel, this idea of 10 days that Daniel fasted and asked for the diet, he purposed in his heart not to defile himself with the king's meat. He asked for a vegetarian diet for those 10 days. He fasted from, of course, when I say fasted, he didn't take the wine, didn't eat the meat, but he had a vegetarian diet. 10 days of dedication of his body. They were found 10 times better than all the wise men in the realm. Again, dedication in the area of mental intellect in the university. So when 10 is used in the positive sense, it's used in the idea of dedication. Now, there are times that 10 is used in the negative sense, which would be the opposite of dedication, which would be rebellion against God. You find that in Revelation 17, for example. We have the 10 kings and the false unity that takes place, union of church and state and so forth, apostasy from God. You also, in Daniel, find the 10 toes of the image, a society that is so weak that it's crumbling because it's rejected God's way. So 10, typically, if it's used in the positive sense, dedication. Negative sense is lack of dedication or rejection or rebellion against God. Let's look at some more questions. Here's number 2. My son is interested to join the study. I'm just wondering if you've recorded the Revelation study. Would like to see it. Thank you for your help, Sherry. Yes, Sherry, we have. If you want to do that, go to Hope Lives 365, and then you go from there to the inventory of past studies, and you'll be able to certainly get the Revelation studies. If you have any questions about that, of how to get them, just write a question to our staff at info@hopelives365.com if you have any problems getting them. Somebody said, how do I get the study notes on Pastor Finley's study on the book of Daniel? We'll put that up here so you get the study notes. hopelives365.com/weekly Bible study. So if you want the study notes, hopelives365.com/weekly Bible study. Here's from Cecil, comes from Facebook. He said, I have two questions for Pastor Mark. Did Jesus complete salvation on Calvary? And can you be a Christian if he didn't? Yes, Jesus did complete our salvation on Calvary. The atonement was complete on Calvary. Christ paid it all. I love the old song, Jesus paid it all. All to him I owe. The shed blood on Calvary provides complete salvation for us. But it is not until we accept that that we can receive that salvation. Christ's work of salvation, the price he paid was complete on Calvary's cross. But after Jesus died and was resurrected, he ascended as our high priest into heaven. So we come to Jesus, our high priest, who applies the benefits of what he did on the cross to our names individually. So can anything be added to what he did on the cross? No. But is our work of salvation complete on the cross? Our work of salvation is complete only as we accept what Christ has done on the cross, and only as we personally receive the benefits of that salvation by coming to Jesus, who is our living high priest. Jesus died for us, Jesus lives for us, and we must have the dying Christ, but also the living Christ. His death on the cross is complete. Nothing can be added to the atonement there. But to receive that, we come to the living priest and receive the gift of salvation. Okay? Here is one that talks about, does the kingdom that God sets up apply to the church or the second coming of our Lord Jesus Christ? I'm sure the verse itself shows it, the church may not be applied, but I just wanted more explanation. Sure. There's another one there, too, that was kind of interesting. Somebody asks if the stone cut out without hands signifies the 144,000 mentioned in Revelation 7 and 14. Let's go to the text itself. So that question sometimes is raised, and we look at Daniel chapter 2. And when the vision is given, Daniel talks about this great image in chapter 2. The splendid is, its splendor was excellent. This is verse 31. Verse 32, the image's head was of fine gold, its chest in arms of silver, its belly and thighs of brass, its legs of iron, feet of part of iron and clay. Then notice, you watched till a stone was cut out without hands. Without hands, this is something divine. The stone, it struck the image, so it strikes it on its feet, and the iron and clay breaks them to pieces and dissolves them. And the stone that strikes them, according to verse 35, becomes a mountain that fills the whole earth. Now notice verse 44. In the days of these kings, that is the divisions of the Roman Empire, the God of heaven will set up a kingdom which shall never be destroyed. The kingdom won't be left to other people. It'll consume and break all pieces, all these kingdoms. It'll stand forever. So the vision of Daniel 2 is not peace and love coming to earth through the church, but it is rather a cataclysmic destruction. A cataclysmic destruction that takes place. The rock cut out without hands smashes the image down. And so this represents, of course, Jesus Christ, the rock of ages, the one who returns as King of Kings and Lord of Lords, not the 144,000, not the church on earth, but it is the divine coming of our Lord Jesus Christ to destroy evil and wickedness. And I think that's as far as we'll go today. Some of our other questions that you have asked, somebody asks about biblical sources to confirm dates that you give in the study. Yes, there are sources in the Bible and outside of the Bible, in fact. And I'll ask our team to send you some of those sources and answer to those questions. So if you didn't get your question answered tonight, I'll either answer it next week or we'll send one of our team, we'll have one of our team email you the answer. Thank you for your questions. Again, if you have any questions, please, you can write them to info@hopelives365.com. So let's pray. Father in heaven, we thank you with all of our heart that the Word of God is true, that it is trustworthy, that it is reliable. As we study Daniel, the ancient prophet of the past, help us learn lessons that enable us to understand your will for our lives personally. As we go into Daniel chapter 3 tonight, speak to our hearts, impress our minds, draw us close to you, we pray thee in Christ's name, amen. You'll recall that we're looking at three things in every chapter of the book of Daniel. What does this chapter say about God? What does it say about my life today? What does it say about end time events? We studied chapter 1. We saw that Daniel and his friends were taken into captivity by the Babylonian king Nebuchadnezzar. We saw that Daniel was faithful to God, and that at the end of chapter 1, we discovered that Daniel and his friends were 10 times wiser than anybody in the Babylonian realm, all the wise men. Chapter 1 reveals the God who turns defeat into victory. That's what it says about God. What does it say about my life today?
2: 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And now, back to Pastor Mark Finley.
1: It says that when we're faithful to God, He will work miracles in our life that we cannot imagine. What does it say about end events? It says that God is calling us to faithfulness in a world that is like Babylon, in a world that's sex-centered, thrill-jaded, morally twisted, in a world where the Babylonian culture of the world tries to squeeze it into its us into its mold with media, with Hollywood's productions, with the worldly system. It calls us to be faithful to God. Daniel chapter 2. We looked at it last week, the dream of King Nebuchadnezzar. You don't have to guess what that dream represents. The Bible tells us Nebuchadnezzar has a dream of an image, head of gold, breast and arms of silver, thighs of brass, legs of iron, feet of iron and clay. Daniel says, Nebuchadnezzar, you're the head of gold. Your kingdom, Babylon. After you will rise another kingdom, Medo-Persia, then Greece, then Rome. And then Rome will be divided, the Roman Empire, in 10 divisions. Then the rock cut out without hands. We find history following the image of Daniel 2 like a blueprint. Nebuchadnezzar's kingdom crumbled as the Medes and Persians attacked it and destroyed it. And they ruled. Then the Greeks overcame the Medes and the Persians, then the Romans overcame the Greeks. Somebody asked, where can you find these dates? They are well known in history. Gibbon's Decline and Fall of the Roman Empire outlines the fall of Rome, and it talks about the divisions of the Roman Empire, the tribes. But any standard history, you can find that Babylon ruled the world from 605 to 539 BC. Medo-Persia ruled from 539 to 331 BC before Christ. Greece ruled from 331 to 168. The Roman Empire ruled from about 168 to 351, 168 BC to 351 AD. Then from 351 to about 476, the barbarian tribes came down attacked and destroyed the Roman Empire. When you look at Daniel 2, Daniel 3, Daniel 4, they really are a unit. In Daniel chapter 2, God's the true prophet. He holds this world in his hand. Wisdom and might are his. He knows the future, and he's the architect of the future. So in Daniel chapter 2, he's the true prophet. Daniel chapter 3, he is the priest. He's the interceder. He's the one who intercedes for his people. He leaps into the flames to protect. In Daniel chapter 4, he's the true king. So he's prophet, priest, and king. Daniel 4, as we study next week, he allows Nebuchadnezzar to go off his throne. Nebuchadnezzar crawls around for 7 years as the beast, eating grass and feeding with the animals. So Daniel reveals God is the true prophet, the one that knows the future. God is the true priest who intercedes for us through Jesus Christ, our Lord. And he is the true king. He is the one that rules over all. In chapter 2, he's the revealer. He reveals the future. Chapter 3, he's the redeemer. He redeems his people. Chapter 4, he's the ruler. These chapters give us amazing pictures of God, and they give us confidence in God. Now we come to chapter 3. Chapter 3 is critical for our understanding because it reveals to us events that happened in the days of Daniel and events that will happen just before the coming of Christ. So you remember in chapter 2, we read about a great image. The images had a head of gold, breasts and arms of silver, thighs of brass, legs of iron, representing the successive nations that would rule the world, that dominate the world, and then the divisions of the Roman Empire. So let's go to chapter 3. We also have an image, but it's quite a different image. Daniel 3, verse 1. Nebuchadnezzar the king made an image of gold whose height was 60 cubits and its width 6 cubits. He set it up on the plain of Dura in the province of Babylon. So its height is 60 cubits. How long is a cubit? Well, from the end of the elbow to the tip of the finger, that was considered to be a cubit, usually about 18 inches. So if you got 60 cubits, approximately 90 feet. If you're long and skinny, it could go up to 100, 103 feet. Then it goes, it says that it is 6 cubits wide. That's 9 feet wide, about. So you got to, but there's a little something strange there. If something is 100 feet tall and it's 9 feet wide, the proportions of that are just not good. They're wrong. But people have said, wait a minute, this must be a legend. It must be fictitious because the proportion. No. Take the Statue of Liberty. What's the Statue of Liberty? About 300 feet or so, 305. But when you measure the Statue of Liberty, you measure it from the bottom, include the pedestal, and then you have the statue. So it's the same here. No doubt the total from the ground to the top was about 100 feet, 90 to 100 feet, but you had a pedestal that was on the bottom of it, so the proportions would be right, not way out. You wouldn't have this skinny stick-like figure that if it's 100 feet high and 9 there wide. No. So it considers the pedestal. Now, notice something here, 2 in verse 1. Nebuchadnezzar makes this image all of gold. Why do you think he did that? What do you think his reason was in doing that? Nebuchadnezzar did that for one major reason. God gave Nebuchadnezzar a dream of the future in which his empire, Babylon, would be overthrown by the Medes and the Persians. The gold would give way to the silver, then the bronze, the brass, and so the bronze and the iron and the clay. But Nebuchadnezzar said, no, that's not going to happen. The image is going to be all of gold, because my kingdom is going to rule forever and ever and ever. And you know, the archaeologists excavating in Babylon found a clay tablet, a cuneiform tablet, and this is what it said. O Babylon, the delight of mine eyes, may my kingdom last forever. So Nebuchadnezzar built this image in defiance of the true God's interpretation of history, in defiance of the true God's plan for the rise and fall and the destiny of nations. So he makes this image 90 feet high to 100. He erects it on the plains of Dura, so the sun, glancing off the golden image, could be seen from miles away. And then the king summons all of the wise men in his realm. The Bible says he brings his princes, that's satraps in some translations of the Bible, they're princes. He brings the princes, the governors, the astrologers, the magicians, the educated elite, they are all to come. Come to the plains of Dura. We read it here in verse 2. The king Nebuchadnezzar sent word to gather together the satraps, that's princes, administrators, the governors, the counselors, the treasurers, the judges, the magistrates, and all the officials of the provinces to come to the dedication of the image which the king had set up. Anybody that was anybody and everybody that was somebody came to that dedication. And so they came, and the king, the herald, cries aloud, "To you it's commanded." Now notice, here is a counterfeit image whose dimensions are 60 and 6. And a universal world leader, Nebuchadnezzar, passes a decree, a command, that everybody should fall down and worship this image. Then a herald commanded, "To you it is commanded." Then a herald cried aloud, verse 4, "To you it's commanded, O peoples, nations, and languages. At what time you hear the sound of the horn, the flute, the harp, the lyre, the psaltery, with all kind of music, fall down and worship the gold image that the king Nebuchadnezzar set up." Who set up the image in Daniel 2? Who gave Nebuchadnezzar that dream? God did. Who made the image in Daniel 3? Nebuchadnezzar did. What's the difference? Nebuchadnezzar rejects God's plan. Nebuchadnezzar turns his back on God's plan. Nebuchadnezzar wants to have a kingdom that lasts forever and ever and ever. And he calls all of the wise men of Babylon to come to the plains of Dura. They set up a golden, he sets up this golden image. And he says, look, the music is going to play. And when the music plays, hit the ground, worship the golden image. As a tribute, Nebuchadnezzar says, to my empire, as a tribute to me, that I will rule and reign. And after my death, Babylon will go on. And it will be the mighty empire to the ends of the earth. True, an image, 60 and 6. A decree that is set, that is goes forth, a command from a universal world ruler that has to do with worship. It has to do with breaking the commandments of God, because the first commandment says, thou shalt not have any other gods before thee. Second commandment, thou shalt not make unto thee a graven image, bow down and worship it. So this command by Nebuchadnezzar was contrary to the command of God. And to bow down would be to violate the commands of God. Is there, in the last days of Earth's history, another image that will be set up? Is there a divine decree that will go forth? Is there another command contrary to the commands of God that will call men and women to worship falsely? In contrast to the commandments of God, Revelation describes that in Revelation, the 13th chapter. It says that there would be a beast. It calls it the beast. A beast in the Bible is a kingdom, religio-political kingdom, that would unite church and state. And in that union of church and state, those that did not worship in a particular way, they would face, at first they'd be unable to buy or sell, then they'd face a death decree. So this chapter, Daniel chapter 3, foreshadows, it points forward to what's going to happen in the last days of Earth's history. So let's continue as we study. And as we do, we go down to verse 8, because there were three that would not bow down and worship the gold image. Verse 5 says of Daniel chapter 3, that at the time you hear the sound of the horn, the flute, the harp, the lyre, and the psaltery, a symphony with all kinds of music, you shall fall down and worship the gold image that the king Nebuchadnezzar set up. But yet there were those that wouldn't bow down. Who were they?
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1: Verse 8. Therefore, at that time, certain Chaldeans came forth, that's Babylonians, and accused the Jews. They spoke and said to King, O King, live forever. You, O King, have made a decree that everybody needs to bow down. Verse 12. There are certain Jews whom you have set over the affairs of the province of Babylon, Shadrach, Meshach, and Abednego. These men, O King, have not paid due regard to you. They do not serve your gods or worship the golden image that you have set up. Notice very interesting language. They have not paid due regard to you. In other words, they're violating the laws of the state. They cannot go along in harmony with the laws of the state. And so in the last days of Earth's history, a powerful world leader works to unite religions and political forces under his auspices. Human beings are commanded to worship contrary to the commands of God, just like Shadrach, Meshach, and Abednego were commanded to worship contrary to the commands of God. And those that don't worship are accused once again, just like the Babylonians accused the people of God in those days. They're accused. And what are they accused to do? They're accused because they don't give due regard to the laws of the state.

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9: With SRN News, I'm Bob Agnew in Washington. The U.S. says it thwarted attacks on three Navy ships and struck Iranian military facilities in the Strait of Hormuz on Thursday. Even as both sides continue to flex their muscles, Secretary of State Rubio said he is expecting Iran to contact him on a new proposal to end the war.
10: We're expecting a response from them today at some point. We have not received that yet as you know, in the last hour, but perhaps that will come. Their system is still highly fractured and a bit dysfunctional as well, so that may be serving as an impediment. I hope it's a serious offer. I really do.
9: President Trump downplayed the exchange of fire, calling the U.S. strikes a, quote, love tap in a phone call with ABC. Sources say the U.S., meanwhile, is not seeking imminent military action in Cuba. Here's correspondent Ben Thomas.
11: We'll be doing something with Cuba very soon.
12: President Trump has been threatening Cuba is next for some time, suggesting U.S. warships deployed in the Middle East could return by way of the island. But U.S. officials involved in preliminary discussions with Havana tell AP the administration isn't looking to take military action anytime soon. The president saying last month,
11: I would think a deal would be made very easily with Cuba.
12: Still, those officials also say they are not optimistic the communist government will accept the U.S. offer, even though it includes tens of millions of dollars in humanitarian aid. Ben Thomas, Washington.
9: America's employers delivered a surprising 115,000 new jobs last month, despite an economic shock from the Iran war. Hiring was better than the 65,000 that economists had been predicting, though it did decelerate from the figure of 185,000 jobs created the month before. The unemployment rate remained unchanged at 4.3%. The war has caused the biggest disruption in global oil supplies in history and sent average U.S. gasoline prices surging past $4.50 a gallon this week. This is SRN News.
13: On that fateful day, on December 7, 1941, the American forces ignored the signs that Japan was going to attack Pearl Harbor. Not long after, the Doolittle Raid, a group of B-25 bombers, launched from an aircraft carrier for a counterattack on Japan. But a Japanese vessel saw the carrier and radioed a warning message back to Japan. Amazingly, Japan ignored their warning sign. The American B-25s did make Japan and reach their intended targets. Why is it so easy to ignore warning signs? Well, people do it all the time. The Bible talks of the end of the age as we know it. Jesus said the love of many will grow cold, men will run to and fro, knowledge will increase, and false gods will become popular. However, many don't appear to be all that concerned, which is why Jesus will come upon them like a thief. Jesus didn't say when he will come, but he did teach to always be ready. This is Rod Bieber with Seed Time and Harvest.
9: New study from the Hartford Institute of Religion Research shows the median-sized congregation in the U.S. grew from 60 to 70 people in 2025. That marks the first growth in average church attendance in years. The Institute's Allison Norrison says those numbers indicate resilience and recalibration. Samaritan's Purse is at work in the Pacific. Correspondent Michael Harrington has more details.
14: The giant Christian relief organization.

0: organization has been flying supplies into the islands of Saipan and Tinian after the most powerful cyclone of the year so far came roaring through. Samaritan's Purse says, quote, we've distributed over 6,500 tarps, nearly 6,000 solar lights, 500 mosquito nets, and nearly 15,000 jerry cans on the islands. To help restore electricity for the most vulnerable, we provided 200 generators for those with chronic illnesses. Michael Harrington reporting.
1: 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But now here's Rich Thomason with the Midday Wall Street Business Report.
2: America's employers grew their payrolls by a surprisingly robust 115,000 jobs last month. There were fears the Iran war would freeze hiring, but it was much better than the 65,000 jobs economists had expected. The unemployment rate held steady at 4.3%. Oil traded modestly higher in today's early going. Brent crude gained 69 cents to $100.62 per barrel. Benchmark U.S. crude inched up 20 cents to $95.01 per barrel. Monster Beverage rose close to 8%. The energy drink maker reporting sales and profit both soared more than 25% over the same period last year. Golf equipment maker Callaway climbed 8.3% after beating Wall Street sales and profit targets. Callaway raised its full-year sales and profit guidance. For the Wall Street Business Report, I'm Rich Thomason.
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3: This is a favorite Bible passage of many. You may recognize it, Psalm 19, verses 7 and 8. The law of the Lord is perfect, reviving the soul. The decrees of the Lord are trustworthy, making wise the simple. The commandments of the Lord are right, bringing joy to the heart. The commands of the Lord are clear, giving insights to life. Psalm 19, verses 7 and 8.
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5: Welcome to Life Quest, a program that directs you to subjects and books that will make a difference in your life, a program that will make you think and strengthen your journey of faith in the 21st century. My name is Dwight Lainhoff. Chip Ingram is the senior pastor of Venture Christian Church in Los Gatos, California. He's the teaching pastor and CEO of Living on the Edge, an international teaching and discipleship ministry. He's written a lot of books, and the book I'm speaking with him about today is The Real God, How He Longs for You to See Him. Pastor, welcome to LifeQuest.
6: Great to be with you. Thanks so much.
5: I think this is a very important subject, and I like what you've done with it, but why did you write this book at this time?
6: You know, it has been a lifelong journey. I got a thin little book when I was a very new Christian. I was playing on a Christian basketball team, a group of Australians, and a missionary gave me a thin little book called The Knowledge of the Holy by A.W. Tozer.
5: Yes.
6: And it's on the attributes of God, and I did not grow up as a Christian, and I've been a Christian about 3 years, and I began to read little chapters, and I realized whoever this guy is talking about is not my mental image of God. I'm really off. And so I began to read a chapter every week for the next 10 years, and then probably two or three chapters a month for the next 15 or 25 years.
5: Really?
6: And so I just have, then it was like, okay, well, if God is good, how do I get that from my brain to my heart? And I look at what's happening in the church and the world today, and I do believe Tozer's right, is the most important thing about any human being is what comes to your mind when you think the word God. So I think our view of God, everything rises and falls. Every decision, our future, our anxiety, our peace, it all centers around who do you really think God is.
5: You say on page 21 of your book, what you think about God shapes your whole relationship with Him. Have you also noticed that what some people think about their earthly father also affects their picture of God?
6: You know, if everyone could just lean back and realize our earthly father, our mother, a little bit of experience, a traumatic, all of us have this montage, this collage of these life experiences and scripture and church, and we've developed this mental picture, sometimes unconsciously, of this is what we think God is like.
5: Yeah.
6: And some people, it's hard to pray because he's a lot like your mad dad, or he's your laid-back uncle who lets you do anything but didn't really care, or, you know, the big rule keeper that all he wants to do is, you know, to do what's right and no matter what you do, it's never enough. So it's replacing those warped concepts of God with a biblical, clear, high, accurate one.
5: And you say that, you know, at first you had the idea of God as someone who dispenses rewards to those who are good and discipline for those who are bad. And we've, as Christians, kind of looked down on the so-called pagans, you know, who prayed to the rain god or the sun god or whatever, fertility, whatever it is. And yet that has crept into, well, in your ministry, you've seen all kinds of pictures of God come out from fellow Christians.
6: It really is. It's amazing to have people that... I live in Silicon Valley, so that are driven.
5: Right.
6: I mean driven, and we got to make this happen. Boom, boom, boom, boom, boom. And what you realize is, you know, then they become Christians. And
5: yeah.
6: Then it's like, God is a lot like a venture capitalist. You know, what did you do lately? And how much did you produce? And get with the program. And the sense of being loved just for who you are, of being precious. And so what happens is a lot of Christians are working desperately hard in their morality or Bible reading to get God to love them. It's very subtle,
5: mm-hmm.
6: as opposed to having a relationship where they are so overwhelmed with how much God already loves them that there's this peace and there's this leading that you respond in terms of what we do. And I read the Bible because, you know, I don't have like a list like I have to go out and spend an evening with my wife and have a great dinner and a great talk. I want to.
5: Right.
6: But it's because of our relationship. And I think the same is true when people get an accurate view of God. Yes, he's high and holy, but he's infinitely loving. And it's that high view of God and this tenderness of God that when you understand you're already loved by him,
5: mm-hmm.
6: it's a complete difference in how you live your life.
5: You mentioned A.W. Tozer, and you have a quote here that says, "The history of mankind shows that no people have ever risen above its religion." And I thought, wow, sometimes our historical faith, whatever it may be, can actually limit our relationship with God.
6: You know, it really does, and the thing is, it's so unnoticed. In other words, it's a part of, like, I grew up in a pretty functional but an alcoholic family.
5: Mm-hmm.
6: And I didn't know it was a dysfunctional family.
5: Yes.
6: Until I was out of it 5 years later, you know?
5: Right.
6: And I didn't know that, you know, my job was to, you know, pour out the beer when my dad got up to go to the bathroom.
5: Mm-hmm.
6: And my middle sister, you know, she had a job to be neglected. My mom's job was to make everyone think everything's okay.
5: And, yeah.
6: And, you know, pretty typical. It's easy to kind of laugh about it now. But the same is true of people have unconscious views of God. And so in the book, we take them through. If you could grasp God's goodness, then there's a freedom to take steps of faith because you know what, you're not going to miss out on anything. If you ever grasp God's sovereignty and to know that it's not fatalism and we have roles and responsibilities, but he really is in control. Nothing's going to enter your life that he hasn't either decreed or allowed for your good. So yes, there's concerns about terrorism and political issues, but my peace in my life doesn't determine on who gets elected or, you know, what happens in the Middle East.
5: Yeah.
6: God is in control of history, and he's in control of my history as well, and that brings great comfort.
5: You suggest at the beginning of your book, The Real God, is it really possible to see God just as he is? And then you say, but what must I do to see God as he really is? And I found this interesting here from Moses, who says to God, "Show me your glory," Mount Sinai. And instead, God says, "I'll show you my goodness."
6: Isn't it amazing for all the words that God have chosen? And
5: right.
6: And Moses is really saying, "Hey, I've seen the power. I've seen the Red Sea.
5: Yes.
6: You did all the miracles. I know you're powerful and the manna every morning."
5: Mm-hmm.
6: But I want to, his prayer was really, "I want to know you. What
5: right.
6: are you really like?" And he says, "Well, you can't see my face or you would perish, but I'll let all my goodness pass before you." And I love J.I. Packard in his book, Knowing God, makes in that passage, he says, that word in Hebrew for all my goodness at its root is God's generosity. You know, can you imagine what would happen if we actually believe that God finds holy pleasure in our happiness, that he's for us, that he views us as he wants to lavishly be generous with us. And you know, there's no tit for tat. He's care for us regardless of when we're doing well and when we're not. And of course there's consequences to misbehavior, but even that is because he's so good. And you know, that chapter of all the things that have probably changed my life, Psalm 84:11 says, "The Lord God is a sun and a shield. The Lord gives grace and glory. No good thing will he withhold from those who walk uprightly." And after 30 years of ministry, I will tell you, the great majority of Christians I've met are kind of holding out and unwilling to really surrender and say, "God, I'm all in." Because down deep, they don't trust because they don't fear. They think that God, they'll miss out on something.
5: Right.
6: And just the opposite is true. But that's his goodness.
5: Hey, as you were just now talking about Moses and God and the dialogue and the seeking of a relationship, my mind jumped ahead to when John the Baptist was in prison and he sends his two disciples out to say, "Are you really the Messiah?" to Jesus. And Jesus did the same thing that God did with Moses. He said, "Watch what I'm doing." And he did all these good things for people.
6: You know, I'm teaching through this book right now. It just came out, but I'm teaching. We're capturing it because it'll come out on a small group video and then a family devotion in January. And I just spoke on the love of God. And it's just so amazing when you begin to capture how great a love the Father has lavished upon us that we should be called the children of God. That not something in us, but there's something in God's holy disposition that he longs to love us, totally apart from our performance. And to grasp that, I think, is, you know, I think one of the great theologians said, you know, "I've studied scripture and theology for 50 years, and I can tell you the greatest thing I've learned, Jesus loves me."
5: Yeah.
6: I know, for the Bible tells me so. It's so true.
5: In chapter 5, I have some questions for you. The sovereignty of God. God gets a bad rap in public. Whenever there's a disaster or a public figure dies or something, and people react to it on man on the street type of interviews, people will respond sometimes by saying, "Well, you know, God's in charge. God is sovereign." And it's like, so God must have caused this. Can you explain that a little bit? And I've also had people on this program, authors, say, "Well, the sovereignty of God means that, you know, he already knew what was going to happen, so how could he grieve with you if you're in problems and things like that?" So could you unpack that a little bit?
6: Well, I'll do my very best. Obviously, a lot of smart people have done a lot of thinking on this, but what I can say for sure is that sovereignty of God is not fatalism.
5: Okay.
6: It doesn't mean whatever is going to be will be.
5: Right.
6: In fact, what I try to help people understand is that you can't understand the sovereignty of God unless you also talk about both the free will and the responsibility of men.
5: Mm-hmm.
6: And so what I like people to do is imagine, you know, there's this telephone pole, and then there's a guide wire on the right side that holds it in tension, and one on the left side, and one is the sovereignty of God, and the other is the responsibility of the free will of man. And the Bible teaches both. So
5: yes.
6: The Bible's really clear that you don't have because you don't ask. And yet I've heard some people talk like, "Well, God knows everything and knows what you're going to ask in advance. And whether you ask or not," well, that's not what the Bible teaches. Or whatever will be, will be. Well, that's not what the Bible teaches. And in fact, the Scripture holds those things in tension. And I think, you know, there's one side of, you know, historically that God is sovereign and we still want to protect his sovereignty, and somehow that, you know, that man has no part of anything. And the reaction is that, you know, God's up in heaven biting his nails, hoping everything's going to come out right.
5: Yeah, right.
6: So whether it's extreme Calvinism or extreme Arminianism, so what I like to do is just say, well, what's the Bible actually teach? Philippians 1, the Apostle Paul, he's in prison. And he goes, "Well, I know that this will turn out for my deliverance through your prayers," man's responsibility, "and the provision of Jesus Christ." In chapter 2, he commands them, "Now, work out your salvation." Wow, that's my responsibility. "For it is God who is at work in you, both to will and to work for his good pleasure."
5: Right.
6: You know, they're both there. Or in Acts, you know, one chapter in Acts, "And a great number of people came to know the Lord because Paul preached so persuasively." Right, yeah. I mean, you know, our responsibility, our gifts, and God uses us. The very next chapter, it says, and a number of people trusted Christ, as many as were appointed to eternal life.
5: Mm-hmm.
6: And what I want people to know is that we have a very real responsibility, and in the sovereignty of God, he is in control. but we will be rewarded, and our decisions matter, our prayers matter, but no one has the power to hijack God's ultimate purposes. You know, Job 42 says that, I am the Lord, that's my name, no purpose of mine can be thwarted. But God knows us. Tozer's picture is, there's an ocean liner going from America to London, and its destination is predetermined. It's going to make it. But there's lots of things that happen on the boat along the way, and lots of relationships, that people make lots of decisions that impact their world and my world. It's not going to ruin God's plan. Anything that comes into my life is either allowed or decreed. But in a fallen world, it means some people do some really bad things.
5: Yeah.
6: They mean it for evil, but God means it for good, and he uses all those things. So I think the sovereignty of God produces a great sense of peace in the midst of chaos and difficulty. And at the same time, I realize the eyes of the Lord are going to and fro throughout the whole earth, that he could strongly support those whose hearts are fully his. And he's looking for that man or a woman to step up and make a difference. And so both those things are true.
5: And I suppose that there's some kind of understanding that human beings try to find some logic or reason for some of the bad things that happen in this world, but that leads them down a path which does not relate positively to their image of God.
6: No, I think if when the moment we, as followers of Jesus, there's, you know, studied world religions and all the rest, you know, even at the just pure philosophical level, we have the best understanding of why the world the way it is.
5: Mm-hmm.
6: Chapters 1 and 2 of Genesis, there's God made a perfect world and a perfect environment before for us. And from chapter 3 of Genesis all the way to Revelation 20, it's a good God in a fallen world. Sin is like cancer that entered the world and impacts everything. And the price of our freedom is sin. We have the opportunity to choose to reject God. The story of redemption is a kind and loving God in the midst of a fallen world where we make decisions to turn away from him. And we polluted not only human race, but Paul says the whole planet fell. Well, chapter 21, there's going to be a new heaven and a new earth. And so God in this fallen world is a good God, using even the difficulty, the painful, the mistakes, and other people's sin, because he is in control. He'll use it for my good as I lean in and walk with him. That's hope.
5: If you've just tuned in, I'm talking with Pastor Chip Ingram. The book is called The Real God, How He Longs for You to See Him. And in this chapter on the sovereignty of God, I like what you said, that, you know, through Jesus Christ, the Messiah, we get a picture of God, and maybe that's the best picture of God and our understanding of the Old Testament and things like that, through what Jesus taught and who he was.
6: In fact, in John 1, I love it. It's this great little line. You know, sometimes we wonder, so why did Jesus come to earth? Well, we know he came to seek and save that was lost. We know he came to die, rise, to pay for our sin. But in John chapter 1, he says that no man has seen God at any time, in verse 18.
5: Mm-hmm.
6: But he, Jesus, has explained him. And the Greek word is he exegeted him. And for those that are Bible students, when you exegete a passage, you study it so you can explain this is what it means.
5: Yeah.
6: So if you want to know what God is like, he says, look at me. And even the last night he would say to Philip and to Thomas, if you've seen me, you've seen the Father. So we can actually know what God is really like by the life and the words and the teaching of Jesus.
5: On the wisdom of God section, you have these series of what wise living is, beginning with reverence for God, receiving his word, and you go on like that. That's really the key, isn't it? And balances out what we must do and how we must respond.
6: Yeah, I think one of the most comforting aspects of the character of God, and I think, again, that all these things you kind of noticed as you went through the book, is we teach about it, and then we give people an actual process to know, how does that play out in my life? And I think the wisdom of God is one of the most encouraging, because it reminds us that God's methods are as perfect as his end result. So he brings about the best possible results by the best possible means to the most possible people for the longest possible time. And wisdom is actually, God has created life to work in a certain way. And wisdom, especially the Old Testament concept, is skill. We think of wisdom, you know, we're really Western, as kind of intellect and, and knowing things. But in essence, it's really the skill to understand how God has designed life and to follow it. So there's a skill in relationships. There's a skill about how you treat your spouse. There's a skill about how to raise their kids. There's a skill about how do you respond to rejection. What do you do when you've been hurt? There's a skill. And the wisdom of God says, I want to bring about the best results in your life. And it is so encouraging to know that, especially when I don't understand what's going on, the picture I give people has been so helpful, because it is a fallen world.
5: Yes.
6: Bad things happen to good people, and good things happen to bad people. But God is orchestrating, and if you've ever seen a tapestry, you know, the one side is just absolutely beautiful. You know, it's just absolutely beautiful. But if you flip a tapestry over, there's all these strings and all these knots where they're tied. And God is looking at the beautiful side, and he's orchestrating the good, the bad, the ugly, the hard, the difficulty. And here's the thought that's been so encouraging. Maybe someone needs to hear this. When you're in circumstances and difficulties, and as far as you know, you're seeking God, you're walking with him, and it is so painful, so difficult, so hard, you just wonder if you can even make it. The wisdom of God tells me that if there was a kinder, gentler, easier way for God to do what he needs to do in you and through you for your good, that's what you'd be experiencing. And since he's a good God, if it's really difficult and really painful and you don't understand it, you're seeing the back side of the tapestry right now.
5: Mm-hmm.
6: But he's orchestrating something that you'll look back in 3 years or 5 years or certainly from heaven and go, oh my,
5: yes,
6: I had no idea how kind, how good, what God was orchestrating in my life.
5: And how kind God was when he didn't answer some of the prayers we sent him. Folks, the book again is The Real God, How He Longs for You to See Him. I think this is a very important book, and it's one that you will want to get and share with others. It's by Pastor Chip Ingram. It's a Baker Books publication. Where can people get this book, Pastor?
6: You know, obviously, you know, Amazon and bookstores, both secular and Christian, but we've done something to really help them. If they go to therealgodbook.com, put up a page where they can not only get it, but they can read a chapter or two. And there's a little 2-minute video that gives you an overview. And, you know, you can kind of hear what J.I. Packer and some other people who have read the book, you know, this is their perspective of it. So if you kind of want to check it out, therealgodbook.com. And that's probably the easiest way.
5: Pastor Chip, thank you so much for being with us on LifeQuest.
6: Thank you, my brother. Have a great day.
5: 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If you have questions or comments, you may send them to lifequest@lifetalk.net. My name is Dwight Lainhoff. 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
1: For if you forgive men their trespasses, your heavenly Father will also forgive you. But if you do not forgive men their trespasses, neither will your Father forgive your trespasses. Jesus. Matthew 6, 14, 15. Hi, it's Nathan, and this is day 8 of 30 days on the Mount of Blessing, part 2. Do you mean to tell me that God is standing back with his arms crossed, refusing to forgive unless or until we do our part to forgive? Well, actually, no. Paul, writing to the Corinthian believers, indicated forgiveness toward us is an already accomplished reality in the heart of God. Our actions toward him, toward God, or others, do not move his heart to forgive us. What Jesus teaches us here is that there is a direct relationship between our capacity to experience God's forgiveness and the level to which we grant forgiveness to others. When we hold back forgiveness, we literally close our hearts against experiencing God's forgiveness. But as our hearts move toward his, we are also drawn to forgive. When we refuse to do so, to forgive, we push back from him. But when we allow his forgiving heart toward us to move us to forgive, we open our own hearts to be flooded by the forgiveness of God toward us that's already bursting in his own heart. Being forgiven is not about moving God to be forgiving. It's about aligning our own hearts to receive the forgiveness he already holds for us.

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0: I'm Tanya Wright, and my husband and I are working with the Isan Buddhists in Thailand, and we are doing church planning. We're working in a children's ministry right now, so most of our people that we are working with are from 0 years old to 13, 14, maybe some 15, 16.
1: We call this story The Exercise Club.
0: A few months ago, we did a health seminar with the ladies in the village just to answer any questions they had about women's health that they might feel shy to speak to their doctors about. So we did a health seminar. And at the end of the seminar, we asked the women if there was anything that they needed help with, any questions they had. And all of them expressed an interest in doing exercise. They knew that exercise was important for maintaining health for lots of different reasons, but they found it difficult to find the time in their day or just to be motivated to do exercise. But they said if there was like a group or a club to do exercise in, that they would really enjoy that. So my husband and I got together and we worked with our local worker, Ming, and we talked about how could we do some exercise program for the ladies in the village. So Jared and I and Ming put together a routine. And at first I was really nervous because I've never led anything like an exercise club before. And I also had no idea what the expectations of the people were. Like, what did they mean when they said exercise club? What were they looking for? How many people were going to come? So we made our plan the first day and Ming and I went together and we have a little speaker we set up. We played some music and we had a routine that we did that the ladies came. And there were probably about 40 women there the first time that we did it that came. Anywhere, we had some of the kids that come to our program on Sabbath, so 6-7-year-old kids all the way up to 70-80-year-old grandmas all out there, and we did

0: went a little fast the first time, probably because we were a little nervous. But at the end, the women came, several of them came forward and gave some suggestions and ideas of things that they wanted. And also we were able to see what their fitness level was, what they were capable of doing. So then we went back and reworked our routine and found something that was better suited for what they needed and for the people that were coming. And we just kept doing it. We've been doing it twice a week on Tuesdays and Thursdays for about 40 minutes. So we go out to just a cement, it's like a basketball court kind of, it's a community area. And we just, the women come, most of them are in flip-flops. So they're not anything fancy. They just have their clothes on. They're in flip-flops, and they come, and some of them take them off and exercise bare feet. But, you know, they just have a good time getting together. They laugh. They smile. They have a lot of fun. One time, I remember, we were halfway through a routine, and I looked up, and the ladies were all laughing and just giggling. And I'm like, did I miss something? What happened? And then I noticed one of the ladies near the front, we'd done something where we were bending over, and she'd split her pants right up the back. And so, you know, she had on a pair of shorts underneath. It wasn't a big deal, but, you know, it was just really funny that she was working so hard, she split her pants right up the back. And they just laughed and had a good time, and everyone was just, they just enjoy being there. So we're just really glad to be able to give them this opportunity to come together and connect with each other, to connect with us, and to improve their health, to do things that will, you know, help them feel better. I remember one grandma told us afterwards, she feels young again, like, you know, she feels like she's in her 20s because she's, you know, moving and getting up. I think a lot of times she just sits at home all day. And so this is giving her something to move her body, and she can feel the difference in her health in just a few weeks. Well, the first day that we went out, we did a bunch of exercises that were squatting exercises, different kinds of squats and different kinds of like jumping jacks and stretches. But that was a little difficult for them. I think it was some new moves that they weren't used to, and they had a hard time following. And they actually asked, they wanted to do more like a Muay Thai or a kickboxing style exercise. So, you know, I've done some of that exercise before. So we made a routine with a bunch of different punches and kicks and elbows. Oh, and they love doing that. It's so funny to see these grandmas out there punching the air, kicking the air. But, you know, maybe they have some stress and frustration from home, and they can come punch in the air and get out some of those frustrations. So they really enjoy doing that. And then we have both Ming and I leading out. So at the same time, Ming does a modified version of the activity. So if it's something that's more difficult, that would be better suited for younger people or people who are more fit, I lead out at a higher level. And then Ming is doing the similar thing in the similar time. But maybe if, you know, I'm bending all the way down and touching my toes, she bends down to her knees so that people that aren't as flexible, they don't have it yet. And we tell them, you know, go as far as you can and then stop there. And we keep going and you'll get further the next time, you know. Or if it's something that involves jumping, I would do like a full jumping jack and Ming would step the jumping jack instead of actually getting in the air. So for people whose knees can't handle jumping, they're able to follow along with Ming. And we noticed that they're actually doing a really good job at following whatever they're able. Sometimes they're doing, one lady will be doing what I'm doing, and then on the next activity, she's following what Ming is doing. And they go back and forth on whatever they're able to do, so they have a couple options as they're exercising. So they can push themselves, but they're not going to be pushing themselves to where they'd get hurt trying to keep up with everybody. There's one man in the community who helped us get it organized. He's a retired individual, and he kind of is like I'm not exactly sure. He likes to help organize things for the community. He's a respected man in the community. I don't remember. I think he might be ex-military. I'm not sure. But he's retired now, and he actually helped us organize the women's health seminar that we did to start out with. And then when we told him we wanted to do an exercise club, he helped spread the news in the village that we would be doing this. He came to the first one and just was watching to see what we were doing. And I think he even did a few exercises with us. But, you know, I think maybe he felt a little uncomfortable because there's all these women and he's the only guy there. So we have interaction from him. And a lot of the women, I mean, they're the older women. They're the respected women in the community that are coming. So it's good just to be able to connect with them. I've actually been able to see who some of the children that come to our Sabbath morning program, who their parents and grandparents are, because a lot of times the kids just show up and go home because we're close. You know, their house is three blocks down. They just walk down the road. So I've never seen mom or dad. Now they'll come with their parents and they'll play on the side while mom's exercising or grandma's exercising. So, oh, that's, you know, that's this girl's parents. That's that kid's parents. So we're starting to make more connections of who the families are and how they're connected through this as well. We did it for just a month, and then we've had to travel for our visa passport work. So, and actually, when we told the women that we had to take a break for a couple weeks because we were traveling outside of Ubon, they were very disappointed. And I actually found I was really disappointed too, because, you know, just seeing how happy they were to be able to do this, we felt a little sad that we were having to take a break already. But, you know, we reassured them as soon as we came back, we were going to start up again. And so I hope they're looking forward to it as much as I am. So far, we haven't had any spiritual connections from this, but we're making a lot of friendships, and they're seeing that we care about them, and they know that we do a religious program with the children on Saturday mornings, that the kids come and that we teach them from the Bible and teach them Bible stories. And so we're hoping that as they get more comfortable and more connected with us, if they have questions, that they'll be willing to feel more comfortable in asking them. And we're hoping, just to let them know, that Ming will be available to pray with any of them if they have any concerns or fears or anything. One of our plans when we start the club again is just to let them know, hey, Ming is here. She's willing to listen to any concerns you have. And if you want her to pray for you over anything, we'd be very happy to pray and to, yeah, just to help you out in any way that we can.
1: What a great way to reach out to the community. Got your step trackers ready? Time for that walk. Now Jared offers his take on the same story.
2: So one of the things that Tanya and I and our local worker Ming really try to focus on is just really practical ways that we can connect with the people, whether it's, you know, physically, emotionally, and maybe even spiritually. But one of the things that we've started here just a couple months ago was a women's exercise club. And it's been a really neat way to connect with women and families in the community. So I want to tell you a little story about that. The other day, a group of women, they stood around laughing and trying to catch their breath. Sweat was dripping from their faces. The sun was setting behind the grove of banana trees next to the large concrete court where the ladies had been exercising with me and Tanya. Several of them were gulping down water when one cheery-faced grandma approached Ming. She said, "Thank you for coming here and helping us to exercise. I have so much stress at home. When I come to exercise, I feel so good. I feel happy and relaxed afterwards. Sometimes I can't keep up with the movements you're teaching us, but it's still so much fun. You make me feel like a young girl again." Ming was surprised, almost to tears, by the grandma's words of appreciation. Ming later shared with us her thoughts about the Women's Exercise Club. "I felt so happy when the grandma came to talk with me. I wasn't expecting that at all. I really want her and all the women to feel happy. I'm so glad to see the women coming together near the end of the day to laugh and spend time with each other. They work hard all day. Some of them have very difficult lives, but our exercise club brings them some joy and lets them get away from all of that for just a little while. I want to help the women in the village so much. I don't have money to give them, but I can help them by giving them my time." Tanya also shared about the positive results she's seen from starting the Women's Exercise Club. "I was nervous when we first started the exercise club because I wasn't sure what their expectations of us were, but now I feel very comfortable leading the workouts. Several of the women made some suggestions of how we can improve the program, and now things are running really smoothly. The women always clap and say thank you to Ming and me after the workout is done. I definitely feel more connected to the community now, and I can see that the women feel more connected to us. I just really want to ask you to please continue praying for these women and for this exercise club as we try to connect with them and connect more with the community. When Tanya and Ming started the Women's Exercise Club back in March, they just started it one day a week, and now we're doing it 2-3 times a week. And usually there's around 30 women who come. I actually helped Tanya and Ming design some of the workouts, and we wanted to have something that would be really high energy for them, but we weren't sure exactly what to do because we had some women coming who were like 20 or 25 years old, and then there was like 70-year-old grandmas coming. So what we did was Tanya will instruct the women, the younger women, at a faster pace, and then Ming will demonstrate how to do a slightly less intense version for the older ladies. We were a little nervous at first that we might be pushing the women too hard, but they just kept asking Tanya and Ming to just up the intensity a bit. I guess they really were enjoying feeling the burn. So it's just been really neat that we just keep coming up with new ideas for them to try, and they really love it. And I can see that Tanya and Ming and the women have just felt a lot more connected to each other because of their exercise club.
0: We've had a really good time exercising with these ladies and being able to see how, you know, just putting something into practice on a regular basis makes a huge difference in their lives. And, you know, we just want to invite you to think about how you can exercise in your life. And maybe it's not just physically, maybe it's also spiritually, setting some time apart twice a week, just like we do with the exercise, to pray for missionaries in the field, to pray for these women, even to pray for your own families and how God can bless them. You know, make that an exercise in your life every day. And just like these women are growing stronger and feeling more flexible, we know that God can bless you in that as well.
1: If you feel missions may be the plan God has for your life, look us up online at afmonline.org or call 800-937-4236 for more information.
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4: This is Pastor Dave with another Step to Christ. Jesus asked Simon a question in regard to two debtors. One owed his Lord a small sum, and the other owed him a very large sum. But he forgave them both. And Christ asked Simon which debtor would love his Lord the most. Simon answered, "He to whom he forgave the most." Luke 7:43. We have been great sinners, but Christ died that we might be forgiven. The merits of his sacrifice are sufficient to present to the Father on our behalf. Those to whom he has forgiven most will love him most and will stand nearest to his throne to praise him for his great love and infinite sacrifice. It is when we most fully comprehend the love of God that we will best realize the sinfulness of sin. 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
3: 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You may recognize it, Psalm 19, verses 7 and 8. 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The commands of the Lord are clear, giving insights to life. Psalm 19, verses 7 and 8.
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5: I just looked at the calendar, and this is a rare month with 5 weekends in it. And we are here to help you enjoy every minute. If you don't think that's possible, we beg to differ. This is New Life Live. We've been helping people for 40 years, almost 40 years. You may feel like you're the only one going through this, whatever your this is, but you are not. Let us help you. I've got my friends Mark Cameron and Dr. Jim Burns in the studio with me. Jim is the author and founder of Homeward. Jim is an author and founder of Homeward. That makes more sense. And Mark is also an author and a licensed marriage and family therapist to boot. Jim, what's on your mind?
6: Well, you know, I spoke at a church recently on the phrase, on the word deconstruction. And deconstruction means that, you know, someone is losing their faith or lost their faith. I was amazed at the response. For one thing, it's a new word. I didn't know this word 10 years ago because we kind of didn't use that word, but it's people who are deconstructing their faith, and you're seeing more and more of that. So I actually want to talk about that. And I think it has some psychological terms. I think it has some spiritual terms, and it definitely has relational issues. And if you look at deconstruction, you know, for a lot of people say, well, what is that? In its simplest form, I say deconstruction is kind of a death of a person's belief in God, or at least belief in the church. Because it may not be that they don't believe in God, but they may just be rejecting the church, and there's numerous reasons for that. And I call it, I wrote something called The Anatomy of a Lost Faith in my new book, When Your Adult Child Strays. And I talk about, you know, first we start with just neglect. Then once we neglect our faith, we kind of drift. We could still be going to church, but we just sort of drift, which begins to be an unbelief stage or lack of trust. And then we go to disobedience. And once we are disobedient, it's easier to move down that slippery road into deconstruction, because now we have to decide, we're going to come back to God. We know we've sinned. Or are we going to change our belief system? That's what I think a lot of people do. I think a lot of young people, they change their morality, you know, but that's only part of it. Then you kind of move to disobedience, insensitivity to God, or I think the Bible calls it a dull sense of hearing. You know, we just don't hear God anymore. And then finally, we forfeit our faith. And when that happens, parents go crazy, we go crazy, we're so hurt that our brother did this or that. For me, working with adult children, you know, the lost child who strays from faith or whatever. But I think there's some things we have to understand. And there's really 3 categories for me, anyway, when we talk about deconstruction. I call them the wanderers. Some people call them the dropouts, because they are dropping out of church. There's a new generation of Gen Z that's coming. That's great. But there's still a lot who are walking away. And so I have 3 words. And I get this from my friend David Kinneman. Nomads, slow fade, they aren't going to church, but they're doing the slow fade away. They're, you know, as we've said, drifting. Secondly, is

0: what we call the prodigals. And these are people who really no longer describe themselves as Christians. And I'm so sad that there are so many people who do that. Maybe you have a loved one who has. And then there's the exiles. They still believe in Jesus, but they kind of abandoned the church. Maybe they were hurt by the church, or maybe there's, you know, some other reasons. Maybe the church became political and they're not, or they have a different philosophy. And so they, and those are all deconstruction. Even my daughter, Christy, when she was in college at a Christian school, she said, I had to lose my parents' faith to gain my faith. And that was a form of positive deconstruction. And, you know, so what do we do in this? I think we maintain a climate of openness with that loved one. We maintain a climate of grace. We recognize that God is sovereign and we're not, that God is going to help bring them back. One of the things I like to say is doubters are welcome here, and it's okay for them to have some of those kind of doubts. But basically continue to influence them and refuse to blame yourself. And that's kind of a in a nutshell, but there's so much pain and suffering that goes along with somebody deconstructs. I've seen it within family members of my own life.
1: Yeah. We'll continue to talk about this here on New Life Live when we come back. And the book is called When Your Adult Child Strays. It comes out in 4 days. I believe you can pre-order your copy right now. So we'll be right back on New Life Live.
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1: 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I'm Brian Perez here with Dr. Jim Burns, the founder of Homeward, and author Mark Cameron, who's also a licensed marriage and family therapist. And Jim began the show today by talking about deconstruction. And it is one of these new words that we hear all the time. And it's sad because parents raised their kids right. Maybe they were, I mean, could have grown up watching VeggieTales on TV or something and the videos and everything else. But then they just get to this point where they just walk away.
0: Yeah, it's so sad. I 6-7 years ago, I wrote a book called Doing Life with Your Adult Children. Mm-hmm. And I never dreamed I would spend the rest of my life every day. Brian, honestly, every day, I'm not exaggerating, with letters from parents, emails, who say that one thing. My kids were raised in the church. They were leaders in Sunday school. They were in the youth group, and then they left, and they don't believe anymore. And I see a depth of pain that I haven't seen when somebody dies sometimes. I mean, when the death of faith, which is the dream for the parents, these wonderful Christian parents who are just, they're just mourning this. And there are some good answers. There are answers that we can stay in the story. And, you know, I have good stories, even in that book, I have good stories of people who have come back. Unfortunately, sometimes they come back 12 years later with some bruises and bumps and a baby along the way and, you know, an ex something.
1: Yeah.
0: But they do come back. And we have to be aware that as parents, we're in it for the long run with our adult children. But the same with anybody who is losing faith, that sometimes they seem so adamant and so strong about it, but then I get talking with them and I go, they're more open to this. Mm-hmm. Maybe there's a crisis that happens in their life. Where are they going to go? They're going to end up going to where they grew up, to a community and to a community of faith. And it's interesting how often you see that.
1: Yeah. Mark?
4: Yeah, I mean, sometimes in our society, words, the meaning of words get changed. Yeah. And then we're afraid to say that word because to everyone else it means something different. But I like what you said there about, you know, there was a good deconstruction with your adult daughter who went to college and she had to deconstruct her, your yeah. faith, yeah, her absolutely. Parents' faith to get her around.
0: And by the way, that was scary for us.
4: Mm-hmm.
0: And
4: oh, it was, sure.
0: And you know, we go to church, the same church. We sit mm-hmm. next to each other at church, you know, now. But boy, that was tough.
4: Yeah, and I think everybody has to do that. Everybody has to make faith their own. And but usually in these situations when somebody's losing their faith, mm-hmm. in the sense of what we've been talking about, deconstruction, we want to go to logic and reason. Well, let me tell you what the Bible says. And but that doesn't really convince someone.
0: No. It doesn't.
4: You can't use the Bible to explain God if somebody doesn't believe in the Bible. Right. It's like circular reasoning. Usually there's an emotional component going on underneath, yeah. and yeah. we neglect that part oftentimes. And if we were just to pause and say, hey, tell me about how you feel about that. Yeah. What's going on? What's the emotion there? Exactly. And if we can identify that and explore that and connect with that, yeah. that gives us then an inroad to be able to yeah. lead with logic
0: yeah,
4: afterwards.
0: And you're right. And you know, and you do this so well, but we need to understand the story behind the story mm-hmm. because they may be just angry, but they don't know what to do with that anger. Mm-hmm. And they're angry at the church because maybe they went to a church that was super political one way or the other. And so they go, that's what the church is all about. I hate the church. And when in fact, that's not what the church is all about. And there are very fine, most of the churches are very fine and deal with, you know, good issues and care deeply. But they got a, you know, they got one of the rotten apples in it or whatever it might be. I'm not even pointing fingers at all church. I mean, I love the church. I am committed to church. But yeah, there, you got to find out. That's one that we just got to stay in their story. We can't go to people and say, here's how right I am and how wrong you are, and then expect them to jump into it. Mm-hmm. We need to be able to love, do what Jesus did, lead with love, practice kindness, then allow them to see the light in us, and they are drawn to the light of us and others who would love them, you know, within the community of faith.
4: Well, and churches are flawed too, yeah. because they're run sure. by people. I yeah. mean, there's church with small c and there's church with big c, sure. you know, the church overall.
0: Yeah.
4: And there are churches yeah. with small c, you know, buildings, sure. you know, a community organization that get things wrong.
0: Yeah, sure.
4: They do. They get things wrong. And sometimes that's legitimate to listen to someone say, oh, the pastor said this. I mean, you're right. I don't agree with that.
0: Right.
4: Or the church did that.
0: Yeah.
4: That's not okay. And so tell me about that. That doesn't mean that reflects who Jesus is. You know, the church right. is supposed to reflect who Jesus is, but what I'm saying, it's run by humans and we get right. stuff wrong, so it doesn't always reflect
0: Jesus. Just like all of our families that can be dysfunctional mm-hmm. at times, the church can be dysfunctional mm-hmm. at times. And I think we have to understand that the church is part of a family. And, you know, and what's fascinating about God is that he used dysfunctional people sometimes. If you look at the fathers and the mothers of our faith in Hebrews, man, there's some pretty wild stories in there. Mm-hmm. And they were, David, he was flawed. He was deeply committed to God, and yet he did some really awful things. And yet he is one of the fathers of our faith. And grace brought him back, and God's love brought him back. And again, that's what we have to understand when it comes to church or, you know, others out there. I mean, we're shooting sometimes our own family who are within the church because they've done some, you know, goofy things. I'm sad for that. I don't believe that they should, but we shouldn't walk away from our own faith because somebody else did something silly. And that's what I see happening sometimes. Mm-hmm. Brian, you'd see this because you work with pastors too.
1: Yeah.
0: Yeah.
4: Mm-hmm. But, well, what I was going to say is just kind of validate something that you were going along the lines of too, is that people often panic
0: yeah.
4: when their kids want to
0: yes.
4: Deconstruct their faith,
0: right.
4: and it's a long game,
0: right?
4: You know, they've probably taken some time to deconstruct. You're not
0: right.
4: going to fix it in an afternoon conversation
0: right.
4: with them,
0: right.
4: And so it's that long game of really getting to build that relationship and help them become a good thinker.
0: Yeah, actually, if you could help them become good thinkers, I have some friends who their son was, you know, walking away from faith. And they said, Jim, would you meet with our son? And I said, well, I'd love to. It'd be great.

0: And I kind of knew the kid a little bit. So he sits down and he has, you know, 12 questions, and they're all the hardest questions. Any pastor, no pastor wants to hear all 12 of those at one time. And I said, well, I kind of have about 8 out of the 12 that I have the same question as you, buddy. But let's look these up together. And I actually spent some time. This was not a counseling session. This was like, let's work through this. And we worked through it for a couple of times. Today, he's a youth pastor. Mm-hmm. But what happened was he needed to hear somebody go, I'm okay with your doubts. I have some of those same doubts. Mm-hmm. And he's looking at me going, well, he doesn't. He preaches. He speaks. He writes. Mm-hmm. And he, you know, he must love Jesus a lot more than I do. And I love Jesus. I don't think I love Jesus any more than this kid did. I just had some of the same doubts. It's okay to be a person who deals with some of those issues. That's what we need. But the parents panicked because he was saying mm-hmm. some things. And when he said them to me, I kind of went, well, I'm kind of with you. Okay, let's work this through together. Mm-hmm. Part of a deepened faith is that it's okay to have a love for God and still go, so I'm not sure about this, you know, in terms of, is creation, is it a six or, and again, we're going to have some of our listeners hate me for this, and this is not what we're about here, you know, is it a 6-day thing, a 7-day thing, is it a 1,000-day thing? I don't know, you know, but I can live with that. I can live with I love God. I'm going to find out, you know, I like to say, well, we'll find that out when we're in heaven. And, you know, some of the types of issues that, you know, we squabble over. I don't know.
1: Well, I think sometimes we forget that certain books in the Bible, like Ecclesiastes, where there is a lot of questioning, or even Lamentations, where there's a lot of, why God, why?
0: Yeah.
1: You know, that we don't usually quote a lot of Lamentations.
0: No,
1: but
0: no.
1: It's in the Bible on purpose to show that it's okay for us to say, why God, why?
0: No, exactly. You know, you start looking at some of those Old Testament books, Job, the words of David, you know, the laments, you know, all these different things. That's a part of our life, and that's a part of our faith. And, you know, sometimes we don't want to look at that part of the Bible, but all those, there's reason for all of it. Mm-hmm. And I encourage, you know, our listeners and our watchers on YouTube to make sure that they're, you know, in a church that preaches the Word of God and also has room for discussion. You can believe strongly. You know, you and I can. I used to have a friend who used to say, you know, we'll praise God in church and then we'll argue theology or we'll argue politics on the way out and we can still love each other. I wish that was the case that's happening in our country and other countries too.
2: The thing about Lamentations is everybody knows that one verse, 3:23. God's mercies are new every morning. Great is your faithfulness.
0: Ooh, we love that.
2: But there's dozens of verses before that and dozens of verses after that that we need to look at. So check that out. That's your homework tonight. Read the book of Lamentations. You can do it all in one sitting, too. It'll take you like 15 minutes or something. But you mentioned the political divide. That is something that happens a lot. Mm-hmm. But then there's also the whole thing with same-sex attraction and same-sex marriage. And the kid knows where their parents stand on the issue. So they just kind of announce one day, hey, I have a same-sex boyfriend, girlfriend, whatever, and I know you don't like it, so I'd rather stay in this relationship than to hear you judge me. Mm. What do you do when you hear that from a kid? Yeah.
0: Well, I think, for one thing, you don't want your kids to rush into these, because if they rush into any decision, and some people, again, are going to disagree with me, but I don't think we shun our kids, because I don't think our kids are going to come back to a deepened faith or a better relationship or whatever. So I think it's very possible to have a right theology and a God-honoring theology and still love your child and not be a one-topic parent. Do you know what they believe? You know, I'd ask a kid, do they know it? Yeah. Do you know how they feel? Sure. Okay. Now both parents and kids have to broaden the relationship. That does not mean that you're compromising the relationship because you have a difference of opinion. Mm-hmm. And, you know, and I've worked with kids long enough, all of my adult life, and that's a long time because I'm an old guy, to see that they will change their mind. You know, today they believe this, tomorrow they don't believe. So there's a lot of people who, especially in today's culture and just what's going on, well, you were talking about same sex. So there's some kids who at 14 are questioning But by the time they're 16, 18, they've already kind of moved back to a more God-honoring way of looking at relationships. So we have to be patient. We can't freak out. We freak out in your own bedroom, yell into the pillow, have a circle of support that you can talk with. But with them, just say, let's look at this in a healthy manner. But don't spend only being a one-topic parent doing that, or it's not going to work. They're going to run from you. You still have to be. Is it possible to be safe and disagree with your child? I think it is.
2: Yeah.
1: Yeah, I think that's some of the best advice that I've heard you say about the one-topic parent thing. And I think we've got to accept, too, where we don't have control.
0: Yeah.
1: We don't have control over all things. And so build the relationship up.
0: Right.
1: And keep the door open for discussion. Because if you don't have influence, then your words are meaningless to the other person, even if they're very wise words. But when we have influence, then somebody's more likely to listen to us, and influence comes through a relationship. And for people who are struggling and want to find better answers, I'm going to suggest a book here by a guy called Greg Kokel. He probably doesn't know who I am, but I know who he is, and he's got a fantastic book called Tactics, A Game Plan to Defending the Christian faith or
0: book.
1: Your values or something like that. But it's a fantastic book. I've read it several times, and he just outlines the logic and the reasoning, but he also, more importantly than that, he outlines a way to approach this with people in the long term.
0: Really good.
1: And ask them questions and draw them out rather than you being defensive and explaining.
0: Right.
1: And it's more of a dialogue than a monologue.
0: Yeah.
2: Find that book. It's called Tactics by Greg Kokel, K-O-U-K-L. And that'll help you with a lot of what's going on in your relationship with your kids and when they come up with these questions. And then you yourself, I love what Jim was talking about at the beginning there about the deconstruction. It's not just when our kids deconstruct, but adults deconstruct all the time too. And neglect is that first thing, whether it's your Bible, collecting dust on the shelf, or prayer time with the Lord. Just set aside some time, because you don't want to slip down that slippery slope. It is so easy to do. We'll be back with your phone calls. Peter, you will be next when we return on New Life Live.
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2: 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Jim's laughing at me. No, course should I take?
0: No, I want to take all three of them. Can I get a discount if I take all three?
2: At the same time?
0: Sure.
2: Wow.
0: Please.
2: Wow. That's awesome. Maybe is the answer. Peter in Charlotte, North Carolina, welcome to New Life Live. Thanks for calling in. How can we help you?
8: Yes. Well, I probably a very well trod question, but how do I love my wife? I got a lot of context here, but I don't think I ever loved her when we got married. She seemed to check off a lot of boxes that I was looking for as a child of divorce. That was very, very high standard, and she would never divorce. She does a lot of great things. She's very sweet, but I never really felt like physically attracted. I was getting older, and I just thought, well, maybe I'll develop that love. I've heard other people be able to do it. I got a lot of issues of my own. I have some anger issues. I have some abandonment issues. It's more out of need, really, than desire. I don't know if I would have chosen her, like, you know, in a singles group, because we met online and chatted for like 2 years. Didn't spend a lot of time together, and I wasn't even able to consummate the marriage for a couple days after we got married, because I just wondered if I made a mistake. She checks off a lot of boxes in the non-Eros compartments. Mm-hmm. Great, you know, but there's things I don't like. I'm not sure I like her. I don't know how much like is a part of love. To me, it's seemingly a big part. And, you know, and there's just a lot of aspects that I just don't like. And I've done everything people told me. I called in on this years ago, and Steve said that, you know, do a lot of things together, ministry, you know, missions trips, all these things that we've done that. And I still don't develop love. I don't have any Eros for her. And haven't, you know, had activity in months. And never had much to begin with. And kind of grieving. Now I'm past childbearing years, and it's just not what I expected. And I'm fighting that. And I'm kind of angry, and I kind of blame her in passive-aggressive ways, I think. And what do you do? I mean, what do you do in this? I just don't know how it's possible.
2: What do you blame her for?
8: I guess I blame her for not being what I like in an attractive woman, to have that, you know, fulfilled side. There's some bad things I can go into about what I don't like.
2: Give us like one or two.
8: Social intelligence. I have a high need for that. She doesn't seem to have that. And the intuition side of things that I thought most women have, but she's very good at what she does. She's very helpful. I'm not saying, you know, and then the sense of humor. I have a pretty acute situational sense of humor, and she just doesn't get any of that, or very little of it, I should say. Maybe 90% of that's missed. And it just doesn't lead to really an attraction ever. You know, and it's going on 11 years.
2: Mark, what would you say to Peter?
1: I was hoping you were going to go to gym here. Peter. No, I don't mean. I'm not making light of this. Thank you for calling in. This
2: for
1: is
2: sure.
1: such a hard situation that you are in, and being brave enough to call and say, hey, "This is what's going on with me." And there's probably other people who are listening who are resonating with where you're at now. Maybe they did love their spouse at some point, but they feel like they've fallen out of love. How long have you been married?
8: Well, we've been going on 11 years, and we went to one or two marriage conferences, and they all seem to emphasize how to rekindle a lost love. Nobody ever talks about how to develop a love to begin with that you never had. And now that I'm in this, don't believe in divorce. We're just kind of like phileo, kind of good friends and stuff. And that meets a need in me, because I have a lot of abandonment issues. That's great. But there's a little enmeshment, probably hurting that attraction, perhaps. But I don't know. I look at other couples, and I just long to have what they seem to have naturally.
1: Yeah. And you don't have kids?
8: No. Now that's pretty much wasted those years.
1: Yeah. And when you said there's not much activity, were you talking about sexual activity or the...
8: Yeah,
1: or,
8: exactly.
1: Okay, sexual activity. And when you say you... Yep. I'm getting to my thought here, but when you say you don't like her, it's not that you dislike... You know, I don't like you at all. It's that there's things about you that you don't connect with her on, like social intelligence, sense of humor. It's not that you dislike her. Is that correct?
8: Right. There's other aspects I need that she does well.
1: Yeah.
8: But as far as this component, this final piece of the puzzle, the sexual, there's just the things that I like. They're not there.
1: Yeah. So, okay. I got a thought. We're getting to the break, so. Yeah. I'll come back to that on the other side.
2: Stay on the phone and we'll come back to you, Peter. Oh. I just have another quick question. What does she think about you?
9: She loves me.
2: Okay. And she likes you?
9: Yep, she does.
2: Okay.
9: Yep.
2: All right.
9: Yep. Even in spite of all me. Yep.
2: All right. We'll continue this conversation when we come back here on New Life Live. Jackie, we also want to talk to you, so hang on through the break, you guys. We'll talk to you in just a minute here on New Life Live. Yeah, you can call in and ask us questions just like this, so don't be afraid. We'll be back.
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11: Hi, this is Don Pate from Between the Lines, and I wonder if I told you that more than 50,000 people returned from the Babylonian exile. I wonder if that would impress you. Well, guess what, friend? It shouldn't. It actually should sadden you a bit, because the truth is that there may have been up to 2 million people who could have returned back to the land and chose not to. Clear until the Middle Ages, the Babylonian community of Judaism is one of the largest. In history, we even have the Babylonian Talmud from that community. And this is a key that we find in the book of Ezra as to why that happened. It says that 42,360 returned home with 7,337 servants. They went away slaves. They came back with servants. Maybe they got kind of tied to the land. Maybe there's a lesson for me in the 21st century, and you might be able to learn it at our website, dtlministries.org. Thanks so much for joining me.
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2: So I wanted to hear this thought that Mark Cameron had during the break. I asked him, and he's like, nope, you're going to have to wait till we come back. So, okay, here we are, and Peter's waiting too. What is that thought, Mark?
1: Yeah. Now, I definitely empathize with you, Peter. Let me share this. I actually was in a relationship like this before I got married to my wife. I was dating someone. I was actually engaged to this person. And very similar feelings to what you were saying or experienced. She was a very safe person, and I, you know, when I said to people, like, there's nothing bad that I can say about this person at all. They're a lovely person, but I just intellectually, I don't feel like I connect with them on that level. It's just, there's a lot of things missing, and I didn't understand what was going on. And it wasn't until I read a book called How We Love. This was after I got married, because then I had a different set of problems when I got married, because then I found someone who I was intensely attracted to, or connected to, and we got married very, very quickly, and then a whole lot of other problems occurred out of that, because we were both intense. And I like to say it was like a whirlwind romance spawned into two tornadoes that were colliding and caused a lot of destruction. Mm-hmm. And it wasn't until I read a book called How We Love, which is about attachment and bonding, that I realized I had an insecure attachment style. Everybody has an attachment style, and it's either secure or it's insecure. Most people have an insecure attachment style. Nobody comes out of childhood, you know, without any type of emotional injuries at all. And I hear you taking responsibility for that, too. But it wasn't until I realized that I start to understand, how do I do some reconditioning work inside of me to learn how to bond more securely with others? And I'm going to take a leap here. My leap here is this. I wonder if you have a vacillator attachment style based off of the wordings that I've heard you use, and I wonder if your wife has a pleaser attachment style.
9: Yeah. Yeah, and I've actually read the book.
1: Okay.
9: And, so Mylan
1: and Kay Yerkovich. Is that accurate, saying here about a vacillator pleaser attachment style?
9: Yeah, I think that, you know, when I read it, it hit me in a little bit. Mm-hmm. It's been a few years, but and I searched it for something I could use, and I think that kind of helped. But my specific issues, I've never really found anywhere with any of the books or any of the radio programs I listen to. I listen all the time, just looking for truth in this, and I just feel my situation is very unique. I've shared it with some people, and everybody's like, "Oh, you know, man, I'm sorry, I don't know what to do." You know, and I'm just in despair a lot.
13: Yes.
9: And I just, the only thing that keeps me in it is the resurrection. If God can bring things out of nothing, then he can do this with this.
1: Correct. So despair, that's part of the reactivity pattern that the vacillator goes through. So I'm not saying that this is a quick fix at all. And I think this is an incredibly difficult situation that you're in. What I would say, though, is start to do the work of earning a secure attachment style. Now, I've written a book recently. This isn't, I'm not saying this to plug my book. It's just saying, because this is what the topic is on, is how does that, Mylan and Kay's book, How We Love, is about how do two people do this journey together of earning secure attachment. But my book is really on how does the individual do that their own growth journey. So I would work on, you know, like you said, you're committed to not getting a divorce. Work on earning your secure attachment style and then invite your wife into doing that work too, because that's how we bond. That's how we connect. And then see where that takes you from there. That would be my direction for you.
9: Yeah.
2: Dr. Jim?
0: Peter, I think you're great, for one thing, because a lot of people would not be in a relationship this long, and you've chosen for 11 years to stay in it. So, and you said you're going to keep staying in it, so keep working on it. I have a question. If she was on the call, how would she define yours and hers relationship?
9: The thing is, okay, so one thing is she's from another country. Mm-hmm. So she doesn't necessarily believe some, I mean, she believes in them, but she just doesn't really go there with how we think in Western society.
0: Sure.
9: I'm getting counseling. I share it with her all the time. I read these books. She doesn't really go there. She's just very committed, very loyal, unswervingly loyal. I try and get on heart level conversations all the time, under the iceberg, all the time. And she just doesn't go there.
0: Right.
9: So I don't know how she would really respond. I think she would, in her deep heart, she's disappointed, but she just takes it to the Lord. Mm-hmm. It's hard for me to talk to her about this. I've asked about counseling. I'd like to go in together. I just don't know.
0: Is she willing to do that?
9: I don't know. I've tried asking. I don't think necessarily. She might go through the motions of it, but I'm not sure. I can't get her to think these abstract kind of thoughts.
0: Yeah. I understand. And when you're talking about different ethnic backgrounds, sometimes even just socioeconomic, but when you're talking about different cultural upbringing, it's a different way of thinking. And I get that. So, you know, you got, when you were online with her all those years, it wasn't in your head that is it's not a bad thing. It's just simply something that, you know, people have to work through. Does she know how you feel? Does she know? And I'm not telling you tomorrow to tell her, but so she knows I don't like you. I don't, because that was the word you used. I don't like you. I don't really have a love for you. Yeah. And what does she do?
9: I've said it.
0: What does she do?
9: I think she just doesn't say anything, and then just kind of goes and prays about it on her own, and maybe weeps quietly sometimes.
0: Yeah.
9: But we pray walk every night, and sometimes I mention it in our prayer walks. I mean, we're doing everything we can to try and create that bond. Yeah. It just doesn't develop ever.
0: Yeah.
9: And
0: do you respect her? It's different than like and love.
9: I respect her in certain areas, but not intellectually.
0: Mm.
9: And that's the big factor that I think I was looking for, and I didn't know.
0: Right.
9: You know, I'm kind of I'm a writer and stuff. And she doesn't read anything I write. You know, she doesn't relate to that. She says not anything I expected. So I've tried lowering the bar, like everybody says, that's the secret of happiness. Done a lot of that, and it's kept it together, but it hasn't developed anything.
0: Yeah. Yeah. Well, you know, it's funny. It seems like you'd be a prime candidate for two things. One is you need a breakthrough. And I'm not telling you how to go find, you know, your love and your like immediately. But, you know, breakthrough. And sometimes, you know, somebody once said about Christian education, but it's the same thing for our marriages sometimes, that, you know, I can do more and better, you know, Christian education in 2 weekend retreats than you can in 52 weeks of Sunday school. You understand this because you're talking a lot about faith. And, you know, sometimes in a breakthrough, like say, let's take the intimacy in marriage program that we have here at New Life. A lot of times there's a breakthrough with someone like your wife, because, you know, it takes her, you know, a day and a half to kind of get it. And again, it's not the only answer, but you know, you guys may, there are things out there like the intimacy in marriage or even intensives where, you know, you go for 4 days and, you know, your wife may not go you know, she seems like she's pretty compliant about, you know, doing this. And you guys may have you may be the prime candidate for one of those kinds of experiences. But the thing, here's what you can do. And I think you're doing it to a point, but, you know, you said, and you're so able to communicate so well. Like you say, you're a writer, I get it. But you're, you know, you said you have some anger issues, you have abandonment issues. Have you dealt with those kinds of things? Because you may need to deal with those before you get to, you know, dealing with, you know, some of the intimacy issues. Have you done it?
9: Yeah, I mean, it's taken me about 7 counselors for somebody I finally really connected with.
0: Yeah, you're that guy. You're totally that guy.
9: Yeah. And I got a guy in the last 7 years that I could go to. I got an appointment in a couple days. Mm-hmm. Again, it does help me deal with my issues. And I think there's some ground to be gained by dealing with that, my anger and abandonment in itself. Mm-hmm. But I just feel like I crossed lines and how to be attracted to her.
0: Yes. Yes,
9: and it's just her just it's just a prebiotic, just you know, disattraction, on a molecular level it feels, and I just you know, it's like anybody marital counselor probably would have said don't get married.
0: Because, yeah. Oh, you know, no. You know, I wrote a book on getting ready for marriage, and I would have said, are you guys sure? With just some with the amount of yellow flags, but you are married, and you want to stay in it. Another question. Yeah. So I got a lot more questions for you. Physical intimacy, when you guys, you don't have it much. I loved how you, you talked about it. But when you have it, is it meaningful to you? Is it meaningful to her?
9: Not really. Not at all.
0: You're going through the motions.
9: I did it. Right. I don't want to now because I feel guilty. I don't really love her. I feel I'm using her. Uh-huh. So that's why I don't. And but even when we did, it wasn't making love. You know, like that.
0: Was it ever?
9: No.
0: Was it ever?
9: No.
0: We don't have much time.
9: No.
0: On the.
9: No.
0: Yeah.
9: No.
0: All right.
9: No. Nope.
2: Mark, any thoughts?
1: Yeah, I have a. I do, but I'm not going to be able to get it out in 35 seconds.
2: Okay. So we'll hear it, and then we'll talk to Jackie as well. But Peter, thank you for calling in today to New Life Live. Mark's book, Understanding Your Attachment Style, is available in the newlife.com store. 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And we're making that tip sheet available to anyone who calls and asks for it at 1-800-NEW-LIFE. We'll put the information there in the show notes, too, if you're watching us online. But we're going to take a quick break, finish up with Peter, and then we'll talk to Jackie, too, here on New Life Live. 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
14: This is Every Man's Battle with Stephen Arterburn. 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
15: A seminary professor once said there are two problems with leaders today. They don't replace themselves, and they don't finish well. Well, what about you? Is your heart set on finishing well? Have you ever thought about it? If not, you are in danger of finishing poorly and ending in defeat. You and I have moral and personal failures, but in the end, the focus and passion of our heart must be set on being a man of God who finishes well. Humility is one key to our development as a man after God's own heart. When your pride fools you into living independently from God, you will become calloused, hollow, and humiliated. 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Will you seek to leave a legacy that honors God and influences others? Or will you merely live for the day, only to find the folly of your ways when it is too late?
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2: All right. So, Mark, what did you have to say to Peter before we go to Jackie?
1: So here's my thought, Peter, that you obviously recognize that you've got a part in this. 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If you have an insecure attachment style, expect to have the problems that insecure attachment style has. And so that's my challenge to you, is work on your part. I'm not saying that will instantaneously, because I don't think that this happens instantaneously, that you'll develop all of this attraction toward her, but you may develop a deeper connection toward her. And if she can do that work too, because this is what I'm hearing you say too, was that you've tried to get under the surface and she, you didn't use this word, but she's more avoidant. She doesn't go there. Well, that's a who she is. That's a how she is, not a who she is. Attachment is how we get shaped. But God has designed us to be able to recognize, to be able to use our emotions to indicate what we need. And when we're not aware of our emotional states, we are disconnected from ourselves. And if we're disconnected from ourselves, we can't be connected to other people. And somebody who has a vacillator attachment style will often say some of the things that you're saying, that they want to have that connection, and it feels like it's on a molecular level. So that's what I would say. Because you're committed to this process, commit that this is a process. Earn a secure attachment style. Start to work on that, and then start to invite her in, and then see where that takes you in terms of connection after that.
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16: Hi. Thank you for taking my call. So my question is, I've struggled with my mother for all my life, and I became a Christian, so I did a lot of forgiveness, a lot of repentance of my anger. Things happen in my life because of her, I feel. And anyways, long story, when I go to visit her, I go to, like, you know how you give a parent hello kiss on the cheek, she kind of turns away, and that always used to get to me. And then recently she was like, I don't like talking to you. And I took that to heart one day, and I said, well, then I guess I shouldn't come here anymore. And so I pulled away, because I was going through a depression that every time I came back from her, it was reject and reject. And so, long story of it, now she's calling every day for about a second, and she's just like, are you okay? And I have pets, and she goes, the kid's okay? And I go, yep, and that's it. And she goes, good, just wanted to know you're okay. So I'm kind of lost. I just wondered if you had. We were going to go to therapy. I found a therapist. Most people didn't want to. I was sexually molested by her husband. So they're no longer together. And one day I confronted her with it. I go, you know, if you just apologize, it would be like, say you're sorry that you brought this person into our life.
17: Yeah.
16: It's just I have nothing to apologize. So long story, she's like, "We, you know, you should see a therapist and I'd be happy to go with you." So we went. And when, you know, like I already had talked to the therapist what I wanted to talk about, you know, that what our problems are. He goes, "You know, it could be very abusive and I won't go there." And so he said, he asked her, he goes, "Do you believe that your daughter was molested?" And she goes, "No, I think she's lying."
17: Oh, wow.
16: So at that moment, he just asked her to leave the room. And he kind of got me, you know, he goes, "Are you okay?" And we talked. And then she goes, "Good, everything was good today, right?" And I go, "If you think so."
2: Hmm. What would you guys suggest for Jackie?
1: Wow, Jackie, this what a hurtful experience that you've had growing up. Not just the abuse, but being... not being believed by the person who should have believed you, the person who should have been closest to you, your mother. And I can definitely see the rejection that is occurring. It's a very confusing situation because your mom shows a level of care, not a deep level of care toward you, but a level of care in the sense like she calls and says, "Hey, are you okay? Is yeah. everyone okay? Is the kids okay? Okay, great." So she cares about you in that sense, but there's a lot of rejection, and she may be struggling with some of her own shame here, which is why she can't admit or acknowledge that you were abused, that she did choose someone who abused you. Now, sometimes these in these situations, we want to repair or restore with someone, and sometimes we can, and we can make those efforts. It sounds like you've tried. Other times, it's finding a level of acceptance of, okay, I've tried with this person, and then not willing to do the work. You know, how can I have a relationship with them that I can tolerate, that still stays in connection with them, but knowing that it's not going to go deep? And sometimes that's how we have got to start with someone. We've got to let them know, "Hey, Mom, I love you. I want to have a stronger connection with you." There are some barriers to that, that I don't feel accepted. I don't feel heard. I don't feel loved. I want to get there with you. But if we can't get there, then I am going to have to put some limits here. It's not what I want, but it's what I will need to do if we can't get closer. Hmm. And then that's the invitation for her. She then has to make a choice with it. But if that happens, then there is a natural grief that will come from the loss of this relationship, or the relationship not being what you'd like it to be.
2: Jackie, did we answer your main question?
16: Yeah.
2: Okay.
16: You did.
2: Okay. Dr. Jim?
0: You know, real quickly, because we don't have a lot of time left, but Jackie, I wanted to say, we want in a mother, and you're probably this kind of mom for your kids, but we want somebody who accepts, loves. We want somebody who comforts us. We want someone who cares for us, who believes in us, you know, and comes alongside of us. And unfortunately, you didn't get that from your mom. Hmm. And what's harder about that is you can tell her what you need, but she still may not give that to you. You know who believes in you and who comforts you and who can come alongside of you and who definitely loves you is God. Mm-hmm. And I'm not saying that your hurt will be taken away, but you can find that kind of parental love as you lean into God. I really believe that with all of my heart. Now, again, that doesn't take away the pain, and it doesn't take away that your mom's, you know, not treating you the way you want. I mean, I don't know why she did that. I don't know. I almost teared up when you talked about being molested by, you know, her husband and then her doing that. That you just got hit in the face, and you didn't, I mean, went up physically, but you got hit in the face. So I would say find other avenues that are healthy for you. Your relationship with God at church, your relationship with some friends and loved ones, and you can then have a relationship with her, but you don't have that same, you won't have some of those same needs. You'll have the needs, but you'll be getting them met in a different way. And I'm so sorry you have to do that. I wish it was from your mom. But do know that we heard you, and you know, you have a very difficult situation.
2: Yeah.
0: And so what do you do with a difficult situation? I think you make yourself healthy, and you set up some boundaries with your mom, like Mark said.
2: We've got a webinar coming up in July. It's on grief, and we want to send you a registration to that because this is something you definitely need to do, and we're going to pray for you as well. God bless you.
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0: 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I just want to step in and state how grateful I am for this wonderful Christian radio station. 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
1: 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You may recognize it, Psalm 19, verses 7 and 8. 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The commands of the Lord are clear, giving insights to life. Psalm 19, verses 7 and 8.
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4: Hello, listening friends. Would you like to hear an amazing fact? In 1899, a New York City taxicab driver, Jacob German, left his mark in history by becoming the first person in the United States to be cited for speeding in an automobile. German was a driver for the electric vehicle company, which leased its cars to be used as taxis in the bustling city. The car that German was driving was known as an Electrobat, which was a fully electric vehicle invented in 1894. There were about 60 Electrobats in 1899 operating as taxis in the New York City area, where speed limits for horses and cars was 8 miles an hour when traveling straight and 4 miles an hour on a turn. German was traveling at the lightning speed of 12 miles an hour. The officer who pulled him over, this speed demon, was so outraged he actually chased him down and pulled him over with his bicycle and arrested him and threw him in jail overnight. That's funny because you get someone getting a speeding ticket for going 12 miles an hour and he gets pulled over by a bicycle policeman.
5: Well, then he had red car,
4: blue
5: yeah.
4: lights flashing on his, his bike. But, you know, it makes me think about just you look at the cities today, and if that was speeding and they were worried about the traffic back then, it makes me think of a prophecy. Now, Nahum is not specifically talking about speeding cars, but just listen to this, friends. In the book of Nahum, you don't hear that quoted very often, one of the minor prophets, chapter 2, verse 4. The chariots rage in the streets. They jostle one another in the broad roads. They seem like torches. They run like lightning. It sounds like L.A.,
5: It was
4: around sundown. I think he's actually talking about the fall of Nineveh and the army that came in. But there is another passage in Daniel chapter 12, verse 4, talking about the last days. And it said, "But you, Daniel, shut up the words of this prophecy and seal the book until the time of the end. Many will run to and fro, and knowledge will increase." Think how far we've gone, Pastor Ross, in just about 100 years from that first speeding ticket to artificial intelligence and self-driving cars and people, terrorism going to space. Mm-hmm. And Daniel said in the last days, knowledge will increase, and knowledge has increased exponentially more in the last 100 years than all of the history of man put together, which makes me think we're living in the last days. And it's exciting because, you know, one of the prophecies of Jesus in Matthew chapter 24, 14 said, "The gospel of this kingdom will be preached in all the world for a witness unto the nations, and then the end will come." And now with, you know, the internet and, you know, international communications and satellites, there's scarcely a place we can go in the world now where you can't connect and hear the gospel in almost any language.
5: You know, Pastor Doug, that reminds me of, well, an experience you had in Papua New Guinea, way out in the bush. You and the team, it's actually makes me smile to think of it. You and the team were out there, and you're looking for a native house, just kind of a grass roof kind of hut thing, and you found the perfect spot, and you were going to do an amazing fact. And you walked up to the house, and you asked the person if you could film in front of the house. And the lady knew who you were because she was watching it on a cell phone. She was watching Amazing Facts.
4: Out in the jungle in the middle.

0: live in New Guinea, and they were watching there.
1: That's just amazing.
0: It's so incredible. So, you know, the Bible tells us that Jesus in Revelation 14, chapter 14 of Revelation, verse 14, says Christ comes in the clouds. He's pictured. Before Jesus comes in the clouds, it depicts these three angelic messages that go to the world, and that's happening now. And maybe people would like to know, what are those messages, the last messages that go to the world before Jesus comes?
1: And you find that in Revelation chapter 14. We call it the three angels' messages, and it's the everlasting gospel that has to go to every nation, kindred, tongue, and people. Our study guide is called Angel Messages from Space, and that is a free offer for anyone who is watching or listening. Just call the number 800-835-6747, and you can ask for offer number 137 or ask for it by name. It's called Angel Messages from Space. You can also dial #250 on your smartphone, say Bible Answers Live, and ask for it that way, called Angel Messages from Space. Probably one of the most important messages. It's sort of God's last warning message to the world. You find it there in Revelation chapter 14. Well, before we go to the phone lines, let's have a word of prayer. Dear Father in heaven, we thank you once again for this opportunity to open up your word and study. And Lord, we always ask for your spirit to come and guide us here in the studio and be with those who are listening, wherever they might be, in their car or at home, and lead us, Lord, into a clearer understanding of Bible truth. For we ask this in Jesus' name. Amen.
0: Amen.
1: Our first caller this evening is Gary, listening in Illinois. Gary, you are on Bible Answers Live.
2: Thank you. I found two places in the Bible where Armageddon could be referenced. Revelation 16, the kings of the whole world are enticed by four demonic angels when the Euphrates River dries up, and they're taken to the place in the Hebrew called Armageddon. And then again in Revelation 20, this is the second resurrection. The one of the unrighteous dead, once they resurrect from the grave, they attack New Jerusalem, and during the battle, God sends down fire and destroys them, I guess, second death. Mm-hmm. So which of these two is the real Armageddon? Are they both the same Armageddon? It doesn't seem like they are.
0: All right. First of all, the key to understanding Revelation chapter 16, where it talks about the Euphrates River drying up, to make way for the kings of the east, and these three unclean spirits gather the kings to battle. You'll go to the Old Testament, and King Saul goes to an evil spirit, and he then is killed in the battle the next day. Now, Saul had been trying to kill David, who was a type of Christ. The Battle of Armageddon is principally a battle between those who follow Christ and those who follow the devil. And, you know, even though King Saul was a Jew, he was killing the priests, and you know, sometimes the devil gets into the church. That's going to happen in the end, where through the guise of Christianity and false worship, the devil is going to bring about persecution. And Jesus said the day is coming, and this is, I think, John 16, those who kill you will think they're serving God. So the first stage of this battle between Christ and Satan is taking place prior to the second coming. It's a war. The final battle of the war is when Satan then tries to launch this final desperate attack at the end. So it's really one Armageddon reaches across the millennium between two wars.
1: Yeah, there are two phases. The first phase takes place at the second coming of Christ, and the wicked then die what we call the first death.
0: Right.
1: The second part of the battle, which takes place at the end of the 1,000 years, it says death and hell and the devil and the wicked are thrown into the lake of fire, and they are no more. They are consumed by those fires. So that is the second part of the Battle of Armageddon, which is the final destruction of sin and sinners, and the earth is recreated after that. The earth is purified by fire, and then Revelation 21 talks about a new heavens and a new earth wherein dwells righteousness.
0: That's right.
1: You know, we do have a study guide called 1,000 Years of Peace that talks about what happens at the end of the 1,000 years. We'll be happy to send it to anyone who calls and asks. The number is 800-835-6747, and you can ask for the study guide. It's called 1,000 Years of Peace. It's about Revelation chapter 20, otherwise known as the millennium. Or you can dial #250 on your smartphone and just say Bible Answers Live and ask for that study guide by name. Thank you, Gary. We got Peggy listening in Pennsylvania. Peggy, welcome to the program.
3: Okay, indulge me for a couple of minutes, if you may. I've read my entire Bible. I've been a Christian for a very long time. Mm-hmm. And unfortunately, where I relocated myself, there's not reception of the station of Christian that I used to listen to. So I found this other station that is very liking to my ear until I figured the type of denomination that they are. And also they speak a lot about the Sabbath. I do have quite a few friends who practice or keep the Sabbath because they are from that religion. So my question is, according to the Bible, when I read it, when God was making creation, there was no man around. I don't recall reading anywhere in the Bible where the days were named like we know them to be now. Mm-hmm. Human name the days. The same way humans decide whenever they are in a particular practice, they don't like it, they go out and form their own other doctrine. So how do we know? For I really am seeking for the truth. The more I'm into my Bible, the more I want to see the truth. And now there is so much opinion, so many books, which really I don't bother to read because otherwise you become confused because everybody has their own opinions. How does human or people who are confessing that the religion that they are, that keep the Sabbath as God committed to do, was definitely on a Saturday?
0: I appreciate that, Piggy. First of all, how do we know that the seventh day is Saturday? Well, first of all, let's just establish that I believe there are good Christian people in many different churches. I'm not trying to condemn anyone, but if you want to know what the Bible says is the truth, very clearly in creation, you look in the days of the week are numbered. They're not named. We didn't get the names for the days of the week until the Romans, you know, we started adopting some of the Roman names. First day of the week they call Sunday, and it's Sunday is the first day of the week. It's when Jesus rose. We know what day it is. It says, and on the first day of the week, we know that he was crucified. It was the preparation day, which is what we call Friday, which is the sixth day of the week. He rested in the tomb on the seventh day. They wanted to go home and prepare spices, the Bible tells us in Luke chapter 23, and keep the Sabbath according to the commandment. So the day between the sixth day and the first day is the seventh day, and he died on Friday. That's why we got Good Friday. He rested in the tomb on the Sabbath. He even kept the Sabbath in his death. He rose Sunday morning and the first day of the week. So not only that, but you've got a nation of 16 million Jews around the world. Many of them still keep the seventh day of the week, which is Saturday. So there's been no confusion. If you look in any encyclopedia or dictionary and you just type in first day of the week or Sunday, it'll tell you first day of the week. So there's no real confusion about that.
1: Mm-hmm. And of course, the fourth commandment, which talks about the Sabbath, it says the seventh day is the Sabbath of the Lord thy God.
0: Yeah.
1: So we know which day of the week is the Sabbath. It's the seventh day. And like you mentioned, when Jesus was on the earth, the Jews were keeping the seventh day. They called it the Sabbath. Jesus kept the Sabbath along with the rest of the Jewish people. And since then, there's been an accurate record of which day of the week is the Sabbath, which is the seventh day.
0: Yeah.
1: It's come all the way down to our time.
0: It starts back in Genesis 2, after God created man on the sixth day, and he said it was good. It says, and on the seventh day, he ended his work which he had done. He rested the Sabbath day, seventh day. He blessed the seventh day. And Jesus said the Sabbath was made for man. So man is made the sixth day. The seventh day he makes the Sabbath for man. The word Jesus uses there is anthropos. It doesn't mean Jews. It means mankind. And, you know, man still needs that day of rest. And it's not any day. God said, I've blessed the day, a special day, and I want you to keep the day I've blessed. So that's why you're hearing that. And we have a whole website that can answer questions as well as a study guide.
1: That's right. We have a website called sabbathtruth.com, and anyone can go to it, take a look at it. There's videos, a lot of Bible study material. We also have one of our Amazing Facts study guides. It's called The Last Day of History, and it's about the Sabbath. And we'll be happy to send that to anyone who calls and asks. The number is 800-835-6747. Just ask for that study guide. It's called The Last Day of History. Or you can dial #250 and say Bible Answers Live, and then ask for it by name, The Last Day of History. Thank you, Peggy. We got Glenn listening in Ohio. Glenn, welcome to the program.
4: Thank you. Good evening, and thank you for taking my call.
0: Yes, sir.
4: You know, my question could probably better be stated, is Enoch really still alive? When my mother passed, I was there, and her passing was very quiet and restful. I believe she was an example of what the Bible says, did not see death. Could that, those wording, could that apply to the fact that Enoch died, as according to Hebrews 11:13, that he really died, but he didn't see death? That's my question.
0: All right. You know, the Bible, I think, is pretty clear in Hebrews 11. It's telling us that, you know, Enoch was not, for God took him. and he had this testimony. He walked with God. And so the Bible, I think, is indicating that Enoch did not die. Now, we're very happy and thankful for those that have a peaceful death, and they are resting in Jesus. And that's why you've got cemeteries that say R.I.P., rest in peace. That's what the Lord wants for his children, sleeping that dreamless, peaceful sleep. There's no consciousness of time. Their next conscious thought, if they die saved, is be in the first resurrection, and dead in Christ will rise. The next thing they see after death is the face of their Savior, which is a beautiful thought. But Enoch never did die. God translated him. He did not die and get resurrected. God just gave him a glorified body. So what happened to Enoch is what's happening to the people who are alive when Jesus comes. And Pastor Ross, I think it's 1 Corinthians 15, where he said that in a moment, the twinkling of an eye, at the last trump, we are transformed. This mortal puts on immortality. So we don't die. Those who are alive and remain when the Lord comes, it says we're caught up to meet the resurrected saints in the air. And that's what happened to Enoch and Elijah. And I'm hoping that's my experience. I mean, if I have to die first, so be it. But I'd like to avoid it if I can.
1: The verse you're referring to there, Pastor Doug, 1 Corinthians chapter 15, 53 to 54.
0: Yeah, the whole chapter is on the resurrection. Thank you so much. We appreciate that, Glenn.
1: Next caller that we have is James in Tennessee. James, welcome to the program.
5: Hey, good afternoon, y'all. Hi. I was just going to ask, my question is based on Acts 4:12. All throughout the Bible, it says, those who have not denied my name. Well, it says that in Revelation. The book of Malachi talks about his name a lot. Acts 4:12 says there's only one name given amongst men where you must be saved. Mm-hmm. Now, we know back in the scrolls, there wasn't, like you said, vowels or consonants. They would either call him, you know, Yahushua or Yeshua. You know, so the letter J, I found out, has only been around for about 600 or 700 years. So if the Bible was, you know, God's word was written so long ago, how did they throw the name J, and how can we call him Jesus if the letter J has only been around 600 or 700 years? Wouldn't that be breaking, like, the commandment, there shall have no other gods before me, because the name Jesus was not in the scrolls?
0: So you're talking about...
5: I want to make sure I'm doing it in truth. You know, I just want to worship spirit and truth. And Acts 4:12 says there's only one name given amongst men where we must be saved. And it kind of scares me because there was no J in Hebrew. So I don't, you know, kind of like the Sabbath. Man tried to change the Sabbath from Saturday to Sunday. And I just want that to be God's authority. Go ahead.
0: Okay, yeah, I understand where you're coming from. So the question you're really asking is, if people are using the pronunciation of Jesus instead of Yahshua or Yahweh to talk to God, are they somehow disobeying? Am I saying that correctly?
5: Mm-hmm.
0: Yeah, well, does God require us to pronounce his name in the original Hebrew, or does he expect us to pronounce his name in our native tongues? So if I'm in Mexico, they don't say Jesus, they say Jesus. And in some countries, it's Jew. And if I was in Israel, it would be Yeshua. So I don't know that God is requiring us to speak in the original language when we say his name. We can say the translated version of his name. And in, you know, the American culture and a lot of English languages, that's come across as Jesus. If a person feels convicted that they're somehow losing power by not pronouncing it correctly, then they should, you know, pronounce it as close to the original Hebrew as they think. But I don't think I'd put that on other people because, we speak to God. God is the one who confused the languages. We speak to him in our native tongues. And
1: yeah, let me add, you know, the verse that you're looking at, there is no other name given among men whereby we must be saved. The word their name means the Savior, means Jesus. We're not saved by a name. We are saved by a person. And we refer to that person by a name. Now, that name might be pronounced differently in different languages, but it's referring to the same person.
0: Right.
1: And I think that's the point of the verse. There is one that saves us, and that's Jesus. He's the Savior. Now, if you're speaking Spanish, Jesus, right? Yeah. But it's the same person that we're referring to. We're talking about Jesus. So I don't think the Bible is saying we all need to speak Hebrew, but we all say by the same person, meaning the Savior, Christ, right, or Jesus.
0: The emphasis is the character, the relationship.
1: Who the person is.
0: Not how you move your tongue.
1: Right.
0: And pronounce it. So I hope that helps a little bit, James. And absolutely, there is no other name given among men whereby we must be saved than Christ, the Messiah. If you want to say Yeshua or Jesus, It's the same individual, depends on what tongue you speak.
1: And even the Bible writers themselves, they didn't always use the exact same name when referring to Christ. Sometimes the Messiah, sometimes Christ,
0: sometimes Jesus. Oh, go to Revelation. He's got 20 names.
1: That's right. The Alpha and the Omega, right? So different names.
0: That's right.
1: All right, we got John listening in New York. John, welcome to the program.
6: Yes, Pastor Doug, I really have two questions. Can I ask my two questions?
0: Let's start one at a time.
6: Okay, thank you. My first question is, I go to church on Sunday, which is called Resurrection Day, correct?
0: But yeah, he did rise on Sunday, correct.
6: Okay, so why am I going to church on Sunday then?
0: Well, do you have a command anywhere in Scripture to go to church on the first day of the week?
6: Not that I know of, but the seventh day was the old, what's that word I'm looking for? I can't think
0: old
6: of
0: covenant?
6: It. Old covenant, thank you, right.
0: Yeah.
6: And that was crucified at the cross, and then the new covenant doesn't say go to church on Sunday, but that's, why do they worship going on Sunday, Resurrection Day then?
0: Well, let's talk about that, John, for a second. You know what the Ten Commandments are, right?
6: I know, but that's the old covenant, isn't it?
0: All right, well, let's just bear with me for a second. So the commandment that says don't murder, is that the old covenant, or are we still supposed to keep that?
6: No, that one you keep, yes.
0: What about the commandment that says don't commit adultery?
6: Yeah, you're saying that we...
0: So you would agree with all of the Ten Commandments except the fourth?
6: The fourth commandment says for worship on the Sabbath?
0: Yeah, the fourth commandment says, remember the Sabbath day to keep it holy. So it's the one commandment that God says to remember. And Jesus, as his custom was, and we're a Christian as a follower of Christ, as his custom was, it says he went into the synagogue on the Sabbath day. And Paul, as his custom was, and so there's no question that all the way from the time of Adam through the children of Israel, through the New Testament, God, they believed in keeping the Ten Commandments. Now, the Sabbath, we believe in all of them. We don't believe in one more than the other. We just think you need to be consistent and keep them all. So I think that was your first question. What was your second question, John? Because we're running up against our break here.
6: Okay, my second question is, I'm blind, and the God says that when he comes with Jesus, that every eye will see him. And if I'm blind, how do I do that?
0: Well, you know what? I think that blind people are going to be healed to see the coming of the Lord. And how God does that, I don't know, but I have no doubt in my mind that he's going to help them be able to recognize that, especially believers. Because it says at his coming, it says this mortal must put on immortality. So we get immortal glorified bodies at that time. Oh, well, I hope that helps a little bit, John. Now, we do have a study guide on your first question about, it's actually a book we'll share with you. And it's called, Does God's Grace Blot Out the Law? So tells you the difference between the New and the Old Covenants. And you'll
1: appreciate
0: that.
1: You know, that's a great book, Pastor Doug. We don't always give it away. So we want to encourage you to take advantage of it. It's called, Does God's Grace Blot Out the Law? And it really deals with the subject. Gives a lot of excellent Bible texts. Talks about the New Covenant and the Old Covenant. To get that, just call 800-835-6747. And you can ask for the book. It's called, Does God's Grace Blot Out the Law? You can also dial #250 on your smartphone and ask for Bible Answers Live. And then, of course, you can ask for that book by name. Does God's Grace Blot Out the Law?
0: Hey, we got more questions coming, friends. So just stay with us. We'll be back in 2 minutes and take more Bible questions.
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0: 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And Facebook, Amazing Facts, what did I forget? YouTube. Anyway, we're trying to get the word out. I'm Doug Batchelor.
1: My name is John Ross, and we have Julian, who's listening in Illinois. 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
10: Hi, how are you guys?
0: Doing well, thank you.
10: So in Genesis 28:18, it describes Jacob building a pillar to honor God. But in Deuteronomy 16:22, it says not to build any sacred pillars which God hates. And that's probably due to the Canaanite culture. And I just want to know what the difference between Jacob's intentions were and what would stop someone from building one today.
0: Yeah. You're very sharp that you caught that. But actually, they're talking about two different things. The word is the same. Jacob basically takes the stone that he used as a pillow, and it may have been a little bit of a longer stone, and he set it up so, you know, if a stone is flat, you know, it's naturally knocked down by erosion, but he wanted to remember the spot. And so he kind of raised it up so he'd remember this location, put some oil on it, and named it Bethel. That was very different from when the Canaanites would, their pillars were actually carved, and they often had sexual connotations, and they were, all these rituals and things were obscene, and that was very common in a lot of the cultures, not only among the Canaanites. You go to Central South America, you can see a lot of the same thing. This is what he's talking about in Deuteronomy. It wasn't Jacob just setting up an uncarved stone and saying, I don't want to forget this spot. Because you see, when the children of Israel crossed the Jordan River, they took 12 stones out of the river and they made an altar. They used 12 instead of one. So they used to make stone memorials to remember events, but the key is, Moses said, you shall not lift up your tool upon it. As soon as they started carving it, he says, you do that, you've polluted it. And that's why Elijah rebuilt the altar of the Lord. He took the stones. That's why it says in Daniel 2, a stone cut without man's hands, meaning it's not an idol like the statue. So good catch, Julian. I hope that makes sense. There are two different things that are happening there.
1: Okay, thank you. We've got Irene listening in California. Irene, welcome to the program.
11: Hi, good evening.
0: Evening.
11: So I would like to ask you to help settle an argument we have about the week of creation. We know Adam was made on the sixth day. It's a two-part question, actually. Was Eve made later on the sixth day? And when did they get married? Was it before Sabbath, after Sabbath? How does that go?
0: Yeah, well, as near as we can tell, a lot happened on the sixth day. You know, when God creates all the land animals, he speaks them into existence. God doesn't have to form them one by one, and he doesn't have to form a million of each. He just has to do two. So God forms the animals, and then he forms man. He breathes into him the dust of the breath of life and makes him from the dust of the earth. And then Adam is made, he comes out of the factory, you know, you can buy a computer, all you got to do is plug it in and all the programs are running. Software was installed, he knew how to walk and talk when God made him, and God said, you know, name the animals, and he notices that all the animals have partners, and he realizes something's missing. God wanted him to sense that need. So then, still on the sixth day, when God, Adam's naming all the animals, we think that he had to name, you know, 10,000 zoological species. He's naming the main categories of animals. And that day, then, God puts him to sleep, takes his rib, makes a woman, presents her to Adam. God is basically performing the wedding. They didn't invite all the guests and have cake. The wedding is when he presents Eve to Adam. And the Bible says that God did one funeral. It was for Moses, and he does one wedding. It was for Adam. So, they were both made the sixth day. Is that your understanding, Pastor
1: Russ?
0: Yeah,
1: I think so, absolutely. So like you say, not only was Adam created on the sixth day, he names the animals, then he goes to sleep, and a surgery takes place. God takes out a rib, and then, you know, forms Eve, and then brings the two together. And then together, as a couple, they welcome in the Sabbath, the day of rest.
0: Yeah, you know, and I just heard recently that they're finding out from within the bones, you get the stem cells that are just, you know, the most powerful cells, and mm-hmm. they've got the DNA and everything. And so it actually makes more sense when you study it, why you take a rib. Mm. Anyway, you had a second part to that question, if I'm not mistaken.
11: Well, that was the second part, was did they, and Pastor Ross just answered it. It was the wedding was done when he brought them together, and it was done before Sabbath. So man and female and the wedding, or the marriage part, was all done before, in the week of creation, all done before Sabbath was created on the seventh day. That's what we were arguing, because my son was like,
0: "Oh, don't argue."
11: Well, he was like, "It was a good argument, though."
0: I don't want to take sides.
11: Bible.
0: Yeah, so that was as Sabbath was their honeymoon, if you think about it. They spent time with God in the garden.
11: I thought that was a blessing.
0: Yeah. Well, God bless. Thank you for your question.
1: Next caller that we have is Steve in Idaho. Steve, welcome to Bible Answers Live.
12: Thank you. Good evening, pastors. I just wanted to thank you for taking my call and this resource. My question is regarding Deuteronomy 14 and verse 26. I've looked into some different Bible commentaries. I understand most of it, but I guess I'm just not understanding why it's in regards to tithing, really. And I guess I just don't understand. Verse 26 is really throwing me with strong drink.
0: All right, well, let me read it for our friends that are listening. Now, this is talking about when they would go up to these annual feasts. Not all of the feast days did they actually gather together for a convocation, but there were, I think, three annual feasts where they would go up. And during these feasts, they had a second tithe. Part of that second tithe was, it says you can, and let me read it, Deuteronomy chapter 14, 26, and you'll spend that money for whatever your heart desires. He's talking about the second tithe, for oxen or sheep, for wine or similar drink, for whatever your heart desires, you shall eat it before the Lord your God and rejoice, you and the household. So there was a feast, it was like a vacation feast, tithe that they would set aside, and that was to be used towards worshiping God. Now, when it says strong drink, the word strong drink there, if you look in the New King James, it just says similar drink. And they basically, they could concentrate wine, and because it was concentrated, it would transport better. It wasn't alcoholic, because, you know, the Bible says other places, wine is a mocker, strong drink is raging. And who has wounds, who has woe, who has redness of eyes, those that tarry at the wine. So two kinds of wine described in the Bible. You've got your fermented and your unfermented.
1: Mm-hmm. And it is interesting, Pastor, that you mentioned that they had a way of actually preserving grape juice where they would be able to boil it or somehow get it to a thick, syrupy type of paste. Mm-hmm. And then you'd add water to it and mix it and dilute it. And it was still fresh and it would keep a lot longer.
0: Yeah.
1: And so they had different ways of doing that, easier to transport, and then they'd have it throughout the year.
0: Yeah, exactly. And they've actually found a lot of the vessels and urns that they used to keep these amphoras of wine in them. So I hope that helps a little bit, Lee. That was Steve.
1: Steve,
0: and I know. Thank you. By the way, I've got a book I wrote, and it's called Alcohol and the Christian, and it talks about this passage. Alcohol and the Christian. We'll send you a free copy.
1: And the number to call for that is 800-835-6747. And again, the book is called Alcohol and the Christian. Also, if you'd like to receive a digital version of that, just dial #250, say Bible Answers Live, and ask for the book. It's called Alcohol and the Christian, and we'll send it to you. Next call is Lee in Texas. Lee, welcome to the program.
13: Yes, thank you for having me again. My first question is, Are the seven trumpets past, current, or future events? Because I know they're not the plagues.
0: Well, the seven trumpets cover a military history of the church between the first coming and the second coming. So they're not all past, but we're living in them. We believe in what they call the historist view of prophecy. That prophecy, a lot of people think Revelation's written for the last 10 minutes of time. Revelation was written from the time of John to cover the history of the church between the first coming and the second coming. You got the seven seals are talking about the political history, if you will. You've got the seven trumpets are more of like a military history. The seven churches give a spiritual history of the church from the first to the second coming. We're living in the age of Laodicea. And what was your second question you said?
13: Yes, my second question is, I've been doing some research on the Euphrates River that's been drying up recently.
0: Yeah.
13: And even though it's drying up right now, and I know it's part of the also the seven last plagues, but if the river dries up before the seven last plagues begin, does that have specific meaning?
0: You know, it is true that the sixth plague in Revelation 16 talks about the Euphrates drying up. I think that's one of the plagues. I believe all the plagues have a literal application. I think there's really going to be blood and boils, and it's going to be terrible. That's why it says it's a time of trouble such as there never has been. But I think the emphasis of the sixth plague is on more than just the river. I think it's talking about a point in history when the Euphrates dried up, when the children of Israel were captives in Babylon. It signaled that they were going to go to the promised land because Babylon fell. And you read in Revelation, it talks about Babylon falling in chapter 18 and 19. And so I think the sixth plague is overlapping that, when the source, the power of the Euphrates River to supply life to Babylon was dried up.
1: All right. Thank you, Lee. We've got Michael in Texas. Michael, welcome to the program.
14: Good evening, pastors, and shalom to you all. I wonder if you could give me a quick explanation of the sin unto death in 1 John 5:16.
0: All right, Pastor Ross, I've been hogging the time. You want to go after that?
1: Let me read it for you. 1 John chapter 5, verse 16, it says, if anyone sees his brother sinning a sin which does not lead to death, he will ask, and he will give him life for those who commit sin not leading to death. So here it talks about something called a sin that does not lead to death. What is that sin? Well, I think, first of all, it might be a sin of ignorance. If somebody does not realize that they are sinning, and you bring that to their attention, then they're aware of it. There is another sin that also is the unpardonable sin, or that is the sin against the Holy Spirit, and that is somebody who's grieved away the Holy Spirit, and they have no desire for repentance, and they have no desire to turn from the sin. Well, then any sin could, in essence, lead to death if we rebel against the promptings of the Holy Spirit. But, you know, the Bible says there are those who sin not knowingly, and if you see somebody sinning and you bring it to their attention, hopefully they'll realize, and you can share with them the Scriptures, and if they repent, they can be forgiven. It's mm-hmm. a sin that does not lead to death. But if it is not repented of, or if somebody rebels to it, well, that's a different story.
0: That's right.
1: You know, we do have a book. It's called The Unpardonable Sin.
0: Right.
1: It talks about the...
0: It's called Beyond Mercy. What is
1: Beyond
0: the unpardonable
1: mercy?
0: Sin?
1: That's right. And we'll be happy to send it to anyone who calls and asks. The number for that is 800-835-6747. You can ask for the book. It's called Beyond Mercy, or dial #250 on your smartphone. Just say Bible Answers Live and then ask for it by name. Thank you, Michael. We've got Peter in New Jersey. Peter, welcome to the program.
15: Thank you. Good evening, gentlemen. And evening. We listen on WMCA out of New York City, by the way.
0: Oh, wonderful.
15: Enjoy. Yes, some time ago I became a vegetarian based on Genesis and also the health evidence of today in today's world. They do seem to indicate that they're in line with the biblical view of the health benefits of being a vegetarian. And I just wanted to ask you guys, I know you guys are vegans or vegetarians, would you consider, would dairy and eggs be in line with the Bible as being in that vegetarian group?
0: There's no scripture that commands vegetarianism. I want to be real clear about that. The scriptures do teach this was God's original ideal, meaning Adam and Eve, you know, that was the original diet. And again, when we get to the new earth, we'll all be vegetarian. We're not going to chase down and kill animals there. There's no death, no more pain. So it's obviously the better design, and as you mentioned, the jury is in that there's no question that vegetarianism is going to improve whatever health you have. Even people fighting cancer have found that they respond much better to treatment if they're being careful about their diet. The fewer animal products you eat, the less disease you'll have. Now, it doesn't mean that milk or I'm a vegan vegetarian, and it's not a religious thing for me. It's just I'm allergic to milk. I think Pastor Ross is a vegetarian, and probably vegan most of the time. Huh?
1: Yeah, mostly vegan. But, you know, eggs is one of those categories that, you know, sometimes people need to eat it if they're not getting enough protein. But typically the vegetarian diet today, if you eat a well-balanced diet, you've got everything you need.
0: A peanut butter and jelly sandwich, if you got good jelly and good peanut butter, has got your fruits, grains, and nuts, and protein. Everything is in there. B12. And that's how we survived our youth, is peanut butter and jelly.
1: Right.
0: I wasn't even a vegetarian back then. So, it's not hard. I've been a vegetarian for all your life, huh?
1: Mm-hmm.
0: I've been a vegetarian for over 40 years. And, we had a good game of racquetball today.
1: We did. With our boys. It was fun.
0: Yeah, we kept up with our boys. So, we highly recommend it. But I just want to be clear. The Bible doesn't command vegetarianism. It is preferable, and it's you'll be blessed if you do. If you're going to eat meat, the Bible does say you shouldn't eat the unclean meats. And we have a lesson on that, Pastor Ross.
1: We do. It's called God's Free Health Plan. And, you know, that's exactly what it is. What does the Bible say about your health? What can you eat? What you should not eat? We'll be happy to send it to anyone who calls and asks. The number is 800-835-6747. You can ask for that study guide. It's called God's Free Health Plan. Or dial #250 on your smartphone and just say Bible Answers Live. We'll be happy to get that to you. That's a digital version if you do the #250. Next caller that we have is E. Frank, listening in New York. E. Frank, welcome to the program.
16: Yeah, thank you very much, Pastor Ross and Pastor Doug. I have a question that I need to ask because it's a question that involves an encounter that I had several years ago. This has to do with a being that approached me. I don't know if it was the Grim Reaper. It was some spirit with a brown cape and a bald head, and would denounce me and say to me that my father will die of a heart attack eventually because I got in the way of defending a major Italian crime boss of a major New York City crime family. And the spirit would appear to at my door and threaten my father all the time, and he actually died 2 years ago of a heart attack. At the same time, I also was approached by a spirit of a deceased relative of a former mayor of the city of New York. And one day that spirit attacked me in my apartment and launched me into my wall. So Pastor Doug and Pastor Batchelor, I want to ask you this. This second spirit said that because I went involuntarily to the Stanley Hotel in Estes Park, Colorado in 1974, and I did speak to Stephen King on October 30th, 1974, and then 1991 and 1995, the spirit of Jimmy Walker's dead relative followed me up to my home. And in the Bible it says that unclean spirits and evil spirits can be rebuked through prayer and meditation and fasting, but mostly through prayer. Can you answer this question? Can you actually rebuke spirits through reading scripture and telling them to stay away from you and rebuke them that way? Because I have no recourse in calling a minister of the cloth or any other type of clergy to assist me with what happened to me.
0: Okay, well, let me get to the heart of your question. First of all, you don't have to be a pastor to pray that a person might be delivered. Jesus said in Mark 16, these signs will follow them that believe. He didn't say these signs will follow the pastors. And so believers, and you don't want to be, you know, getting involved into a lot of spiritualism. Bible tells in Acts, I think it's chapter 13, the sons of Sceva tried to cast out a devil. They didn't really know the Lord. They had no relationship with the Lord. And this demon-possessed man beat them up. He said, I know Jesus and I know Paul, but I don't know you. So if you're going to be praying that a person is delivered, Jesus said some cases are difficult and they only come out through prayer and fasting. But he did make it clear through prayer, through faith, through fasting, and claiming the name of the Lord, that we can see people delivered from the devil. Because in reality, every time you preach the gospel and a person accepts Jesus, they are being delivered from the devil to some extent. There's just varying degrees of captivity, you might say. But everybody that hears the gospel and accepts it, the power of the word takes them from darkness to light. And so, closer you are to the Lord, and the more faith, I think that it's easier for you to deal with more difficult cases. There are varying degrees. Jesus had that man that had a whole legion of demons. Sometimes it's just one. So hope that helps, E. Frank. It sounds like you've had an interesting experience, but don't be reading Stephen King's books anymore.
1: All right. Next caller that we have is Francisco in Oregon. Francisco, welcome to the program.
17: Hi. It's a pleasure, first of all, to be on live with you guys, especially a Dutch bachelor. I'm a big fan. So I have a question. So I've been studying in Venice for 14 years of my life. I'm 26 years old. And I'm concerned of how the Seventh-day Adventists, we do not believe with talking in tongues, nor dancing, you know, the whole nine yards of that nature. And I'm just wondering why.
0: Well, there are two different things you're talking about there. You know, one, what does the Bible say? And the interesting thing for me is not what a church teaches, but what does the Bible say? The Bible teaches that speaking in tongues, I believe in speaking in tongues, and I believe in the gift of tongues. On the day of Pentecost, God poured out his spirit and gave the disciples the supernatural ability to speak in the languages of the Jews that were visiting that day from around the Roman Empire. That is the gift of tongues. We believe in the gift of tongues. For every truth of God, there's a counterfeit. And a lot of churches are practicing a counterfeit version of this. So to just tie off that first part of the question, Francisco, we have a book called Understanding Tongues. We will send you a free copy of that book. But just, you asked about dancing. The Bible does not forbid biblical dancing if you're dancing like Miriam and David. Those were, you know, a person can be filled with the Spirit and just leap for joy. The syncopated, sexually suggestive dancing is inappropriate for a Christian, and that's what happens in most dance clubs. You just have to ask yourself, would Jesus do this? That's a Christian. So that's a different subject. But how do they get that book on tongues?
1: Number to call is 800-835-6747. You can ask for the book. It's called Understanding Tongues. I'll be happy to send it to anyone who calls and asks. You can also dial #250, say Bible Answers Live, and then ask for that book. It's a digital version. We'll send it to you, Understanding Tongues. All right, we've got time maybe for one or two more. We've got, let's see, Tom is listening in Washington. Tom, welcome to the program.
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0: Hey, thanks for calling, Tom.
18: And my question is about the second death. And I'm just curious if that's a literal fire, because I'm just wondering if angels are susceptible to the fire as we know it.
0: Yeah, that is a good question. Well, it's probably not the kind of hickory fire you would use in a barbecue. This is a fire of God. So I think you're right that it may even be different than the fire that came down on Sodom and Gomorrah. But because it's a fire that does not burn them immediately, some will suffer different intensities and different lengths depending on what their sins are. Ultimately, it says the fire comes down from heaven and devours or consumes them. So we're not going to be looking out of our windows from the New Jerusalem and watching people blister in the flames. But yeah, it may be the fire that comes from God. You know, the Bible talks about our God is a consuming fire, his presence, his glory, his brightness. There may be some heat. Think more like lightning as opposed to bonfire.
1: And something else about this fire is it says it consumes the devil and his angels.
0: Yeah.
1: Now, these are spirit beings, so they probably don't get affected by heat the way we do. So it is something different.
0: It's a judgment fire.
1: It's a judgment fire, a different kind of fire. You know, we do have a study guide. It's called Is the Devil in Charge of Hell? It talks about the destruction of the wicked, the second death at the end of the 1,000 years. We'll be happy to send it to anyone who calls and asks. Again, that number is 800-835-6747. You can ask the study guide, Is the Devil in Charge of Hell? Or just dial #250 on your smartphone, say Bible Answers Live, and then you can ask for it by name. Is the Devil in Charge of Hell? And we've got a website. It's called helltruth.com. You can go there right away and you can read the lesson there. You can also watch some videos and just look at some great Bible studies on the subject.
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19: 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I'm a professional truck driver. And August the 4th, 2011, I stopped to help in an accident.
20: Diana Dixon also tried to help. She parked her semi, jumped out, and headed toward the pickup. That's when she saw vehicles barreling toward her, so she reacted by jumping off 475 to a road below.
19: Well, a pickup had clipped a semi, and I stopped to help, and I saw it in the mirror. So I walked back. Gentleman told me, he says, hey, you know, everything's okay. I called 911. And I looked over at the pickup, and there was a black pickup over there, and he was okay. At about that time, I don't know how far I walked, but I walked far enough, and a semi hit him, and it imploded. I knew it was going to hit me. I had 30 seconds to decide, and I decided to jump.
21: Yeah, I jumped off the bridge. My back broke.
20: Where are you at?
21: I don't know.
19: Fractured my pelvis in 24 places, 5 broken ribs, C5 neck fracture. I had a collapsed lung. I had a lacerated bladder. I was bleeding internally. I had no marks on the outside of me at all, but a scrape where my arm had scraped the concrete. From the chest down, I was on fire. I was a dispatcher for a year after the accident, and I went back to finish my degree. And I went to Pittsburgh, threw a backpack over my back, walked like all the other students. I ran a marathon, and since then I've been back to truck driving. There was a gentleman I worked with, and one day he was walking in, and he walked up to my desk, and I was reading my Bible. And he says, are you a believer? And I said, yes. And he gave me some amazing facts, study guides. And it was an eye-opening experience for me. I mean, I started reading them, and I had a bunch of questions to ask him. So I got online, and I got on the Amazing Facts webpage, and I just found that information just that I'd never known. I went back to work as a truck driver because that was my ministry. It was my ministry before the accident. And I was driving down the road, and I just needed a connection. And I was flipping through, and somehow I ended up on YouTube. And next thing I know, Amazing Facts, one of those things, would come up there, and I listened to it. I'm driving down the road. I got 11 hours of driving. So I listened to one. I listened to another one. And the more I listened to him, everything that I thought in my heart, I just click onto one of his YouTubes, and there he was giving me the answer. I walked in Seventh-day Adventist Church for the first time, and I felt at home. I was baptized in the Seventh-day Adventist Church because I had found the truth that I just was searching for and I'd been praying about. Amazing Facts has been such an inspiration and important for my coming back into ministry that I want to be able to give back to anyone that I can. And Amazing Facts is the backbone of my ministry. My name is Diana Dixon. Thank you for changing my life.
1: 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Pastor Doug, Tiffany's asking, is it okay to lend to people your tithes if you do not have any cash to lend them?
0: Well, there's a misnomer in the question. It says your tithe. Tithe is actually something that belongs to God. The Bible says it's holy unto the Lord. And so you're kind of asking the question, is it okay to lend God's tithe to someone else? It's always easy to lend someone else's money. That's called government. That's what they do. But no, I think that belongs to the Lord, and we shouldn't be lending that to other people. There is a second tithe that they would give to the poor during the feast sometimes. That's a whole different question, though. But your first 10%, that really belongs to the Lord and is designated for the proclamation of the gospel.
1: Okay, we have Lenya from New Zealand asking, is it all right to read the book of Enoch?
0: Yeah, the book of Enoch is what they call an apocryphal book. It is interesting. It's a wonderful work of poetry. It's got some things in there that are theologically bizarre. It was not written by Enoch. The book doesn't appear in Jewish history until the time of the Babylonian captivity. There's no reference to it. So it was written by probably a very devout Jew. There's some good information in there. Just don't look at it as scripture. Jude does quote from the book of Enoch, and of course, Paul even quotes from Greek poets, because there were certain phrases. He said this is an inspired phrase, but the book of Enoch is not scripture.
1: Okay, we have Judy asking, what does the Bible mean when it says, and as many as have been appointed to eternal life believed. Does that mean that God chooses who's saved and who's lost?
0: God gives everybody a free choice, but God knows everything, and he knows ahead of time how people are going to choose. But he's given them freedom to choose. When they choose, they're called appointed. Mm. It means those who he knew would choose, they are appointed unto everlasting life. And so, no, we don't believe in what they would call predestination, meaning that God looks down and says, I think I'll make some people and destroy them, and then I'll make some and save them. God makes everybody free, and then he says, whosoever will, let him take the water of life freely. Jesus tells us, John 3:16, whosoever believes in him. Mm-hmm. Friends, you are a whosoever. Anyone out there listening, you can believe. That's why we do this program. God bless. We will study his word with you again next week. And in the meantime, stay close to Jesus.
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3: With SRN News, I'm Bob Agnew in Washington. Military officials say they intercepted Iranian attacks yesterday from three.

0: three destroyers, and we rammed them through some pretty big stuff today, and destroyers weren't hurt in any way. The people weren't hurt, but they were firing at us, and we were firing back at them.
1: And President Trump says when it comes to ending the war, one key U.S. demand has not and will not change.
0: The plan is very simple. Iran cannot have a nuclear weapon. It cannot have a nuclear bomb, and it's not going to have. And they're really at the end of the line.
1: The Virginia Supreme Court today struck down a Democrat congressional redistricting plan that had won voter approval. It marks a major setback for Democrats in a nationwide redistricting battle with Republicans ahead of the midterm elections. This week's victories in GOP primaries in several states, bolstering House Speaker Mike Johnson's belief that this fall's election outlook remains positive for his party. On the Salem News program this week on Capitol Hill with Tony Perkins, the Louisiana Republican says he's looking forward to spirited campaigning from coast to coast.
2: We are very bullish about the midterm elections in November, and this is in spite of the media's breathless prognostications that Republicans are going to lose the House. Now, remember, they cheer against us every single day. Everything that we've accomplished in this Congress, they said, was impossible, could not be done. They also said we were going to lose in 2024. So I wouldn't put any stock into any of that, and I would not put any stock at all into historic trends.
1: Speaker Johnson predicts his party will defy the conventional view that the party controlling the White House loses seats in Congress in most midterm elections. This is SRN News.
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1: Christian ministries are preparing for outreach during the World Cup competitions.
4: A major push to spread the gospel during the quadrennial event is being organized. Believers from multiple ministries will be at the numerous World Cup venues in the U.S., Mexico, and Canada, seeking to tell the millions of fans about Jesus. The first match is set to take place on June 11th, and the final will be played July 19th. Christians in foreign countries are also planning local evangelism efforts during the big event. Michael Harrington reporting.
1: Faith leaders in Southern California are assuming new roles in their communities after last year's devastating wildfires. 16 months after the tragedy, faith leaders are still helping community members pick up the pieces. They're learning about insurance and land use regulations, even as they raise funds for essentials and to help rebuild their own houses of worship in some cases that were also gutted. Interfaith partnerships have strengthened after the fires out of necessity. This is SRN News. America's employers delivered a surprisingly strong 115,000 new jobs last month, despite an economic shock from the Iran war.
5: Hiring was better than the 65,000 economists had expected, though it was decelerated from the 185,000 jobs created in March. The unemployment rate remained at a low 4.3%. The war has caused the biggest disruption of global oil supplies in history and sent average U.S. gasoline prices surging past $4.50 a gallon this week. But the conflict hasn't done much damage to the American job market so far.
1: And that is correspondent Bernie Bennett reporting on Wall Street. Investors appear to be happy as they close in on the end of the trading week. At this hour, the Dow Jones Industrial Average is up, not terribly high, but it is 11 points to the good. Booming, however, is the high-tech NASDAQ. It's up by 606 points. It's been in positive territory all session long. The S&P 500 right now up about 62 points. More on these stories at SRN News.
6: This is a favorite Bible passage of many. You may recognize it, Psalm 19, verses 7 and 8. "The law of the Lord is perfect, reviving the soul. The decrees of the Lord are trustworthy, making wise the simple. The commandments of the Lord are right, bringing joy to the heart. The commands of the Lord are clear, giving insight.

0: 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Psalm 19, verses 7 and 8.
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2: Whoa! I was reading about Elisha getting chosen to follow Elijah, and it said that he was going to get twice as much of God's power as Elijah had. Is that for real?
3: How would you handle it if someone came up to you and said, "Hey, Itzhak Perlman has taken ill, and you need to play the violin solo for the symphony tonight"? Or do you think that you'd be ready to step in to play first base for the St. Louis Cardinals because Mark McGwire has a sore back? It would take your breath away, wouldn't it? I know what you're saying now. Hey, thanks a lot, Keith. Here I am, tuning in to BTL, and all you do is make me feel inadequate. Well, sorry. I'm Keith Kelly, and I really didn't mean to ruin your day. But I hope I've intrigued you enough to invest a few minutes in the fascinating insights of Between the Lines with Pastor Don Pate that will enrich your day. Today, we're going to wrap up the teaching segment of our recent studies on the topic of chosen people. Let's go back to consider how overwhelming it must have been for a young man named Elisha when he knew he had to pick up the old coat of a giant named Elijah. Let's join Pastor Don at 1 Kings 19.
4: It's my opinion that Wayne Gretzky's the greatest hockey player who ever lived. Now, I know there have been some other, you know, really good ones, Gordie Howe, Mario Lemieux, you know, even some that are playing even while I'm recording. Jaromir Jagr is a great, Sergei Fedorov. I mean, you know, we've got some good players. But to me, no one is what Gretzky was. I mean, Gretzky did what no one has ever done. He was overwhelming in his skills and ability. Now, let's assume that Wayne Gretzky had not yet retired. He was still playing, and you were there. You know, maybe he's still playing for the Los Angeles Kings, or, you know, maybe the Rangers. And you're there at a game, and you're sitting up in the stands, and the game's tight, and it's getting toward the end of the game. Gretzky's skating down there. You know he's going to do something great. I mean, you know, he's the great. He's the greatest one. Gretzky the Great. And so you know Gretzky's going to do something just amazing. And all of a sudden the coach, you know, shouts up in the stands and he points right at you and he says, "Hey, you, want you to come down and take Gretzky's place." You'd say, "Excuse me? You're pointing at me? You come down and take Gretzky's place." In the Bible, we actually have a story of a man who is specifically chosen. And it's almost like that. I mean, it is overwhelming that God would choose him to take the place of another. We've seen this in some other stories. We looked at Joshua and filling the sandals of Moses. I had a friend one time who used to say, "I am the third greatest violinist on earth. First is Itzhak Perlman, then there's everybody else, then there's me." I always thought that was pretty cute. And you might feel that way when it comes to, you know, leadership ability or skill or talent. When God calls you to something and directly for his kingdom, you might say, "Hey, I'm the third greatest on earth." And then there's the person who's the best, and then there's everybody else. And Lord, I'm coming in last here. What would it take for you to have a specific, distinct sense of chosenness and destiny? In the Deeper Look Study Guide, we go farther into this topic on this process of chosenness and destiny. And I want to give you more information on two men in the study guide than I can give you just in the next couple of minutes while we're together here. And I'd love for you to give us a call. Drop us a note and you know, just drop us a note, encourage us. In fact, if you would have the opportunity and would have a heart for helping to lift, you know, carry some of the heavy load of this ministry, God's grace is free. I praise God for that. But in production and you know, sometimes airtime, and you know, it isn't. And getting these fascinating insights out to thousands upon thousands of people every day on stations all across America and around the world, it is an expensive load, and God provides people who step forward. And I would ask you to prayerfully consider that as you monthly, you know, set your budget and you think about the needs of the kingdom, certainly your own local church family, oh, without question, your own faithfulness and tithe, please, for your own relationship with Christ, I urge you to tithe faithfully. But I just would ask, you know, that you consider Between the Lines too. We would just bless you if you wanted to help carry the load. And one of the things we'd give you, you know, we give you anyway, it's free, is the Deeper Look Study Guide. And we go into deeper insights that we just can't share in a couple of minutes together. And I want to share something about two men, Elijah and Elisha. What a majestic story about this man, Elijah. I mean, he is a giant of Scripture and within the midrash of Judaism even to this day, and we'll give you some of that in the Deeper Look Study Guide. Just drop us a note. I mean, this man, Elijah, he had an incredible career. He came out of a nothing village to confront this evil king, Ahab, right to his face. He stopped the rain. He obliterates the Baal worship and the prophets of Baal. He runs a little bit embarrassing. You know, he runs off to Horeb, but from there he interacts with God and he comes down courageously. And it's at that point that God actually names another. In 1 Kings 19, God whispers the name. There is one whose name is Elisha. And I am grooming him to take your place, Elijah. When God sends the limo, you know, if you want to use that term, when God says the limo to pick up Elijah, Elisha had had about 8 years under the influence of this giant of a man, of mentoring and observation. How was he called? Well, you know, he was busy. He was doing his work. He was doing the work that was given him. And that in itself probably is a very simple, healthy lesson for you and for me. That if God is going to choose me to do something great, I bet it will be that I'm already faithful in whatever it is he's given me here. God isn't going to choose somebody to do something great who is waiting for that one great opportunity. No, if you're faithful in the little things, he makes you ruler over many things. And so this man, Elisha, he's doing his work, he's doing his job. Now, he seems a little bit more polished, a little bit maybe more privileged than Elijah was. He comes from an area that's a little more prosperous. He's got 12 yokes of oxen that he's working with there. I mean, oxen weren't cheap. I mean, these are, you know, serious brutes, and they must have cost money. And you're not, you got two per yoke, and you got 12 yokes of 24 oxen. I mean, you know, maybe this is a plantation-style farm. Maybe his father is sort of a gentleman farmer with servants, you know, who go out to the North 40 and the South 40 and all that kind of thing. He had spent his life, probably to this point, Elisha, the younger, had probably spent his life to this point, you know, thinking, hey, the day's going to come, I'm going to take over the farm. And he was being as faithful as he could to his father, to doing what he knew to be right. And God saw in him the promise of someone who could take the place of the mighty prophet Elijah. He's out there minding his own business in the fields when suddenly here comes that gigantic prophet, that powerful man of God. And the man of God, Elijah, takes off his old rough coat and he throws it over the shoulder of the young man and says, God has chosen you. You willing? Elisha, you know, I don't know how long he hesitated, but his response is, let me kiss my parents goodbye, let me make sacrifice to God, and I'll go wherever God wants me to go. Isn't that great? I'm not going to turn back. That is so good. And he has 8 years of mentoring and observation in the shadow of this giant Elijah until the day that Elijah looks at him and says, you know, it's about time for you to take over. Well, what you going to do, Elijah? You going to retire to Florida? No, God has a better plan than that, my friend. Well, what would it be? I'm going to be taken away. Elijah says, taken away? I mean, what happens to me then? I'll be on my own. Yes, are you ready to do my job? Elijah said. Elisha's response is wonderful. I will do your job on one condition. That's that God recognizes that whatever it is you have, I'm going to need twice as much. Isn't that good? That is so rich. That is so sweet. I am willing to do what God wants me to do if God understands that I don't have what it takes to do it on my own. I look at so much of what God gives to me in opportunities, whether it's, you know, writing, getting out books like our new little book, Sink, Swim, or Walk on Water. You know, or the kids' video project, or whatever we do in between the lines, or what I do in ministry. You know, I look and I say, often I back off and I say, you know, God, if I'm doing this by myself, I'm in serious trouble. I mean, I'm running in serious trouble, Lord, if you can't be with me in this, and if you can't kick down the doors, if you can't find a way to pay the bills, Lord, I'm in serious trouble. Whatever you have, Elijah, I need twice as much. Otherwise, I'm never going to get it done. That is such a great, healthy, truly Christian response of the young man. Yes, I'm ready to take over. If God has chosen me to, I am ready to, on the condition that God understands I'm in trouble and I really need him. Elisha's determination that he needed twice as much is really unique. And Elijah's response is great. Whoa, he says, I mean, you're asking for something special there, my young friend. I don't have the authority to tell you that God is going to give you twice of the indwelling of his spirit that he's given me. I don't have the authority to tell you that. But I'll tell you what, God will show you whether or not he's going to fulfill that for you. If you are with me, if you get to see me when I am taken away, then it'll be God's way of saying he's going to give it to you. He's going to fulfill your desire. We'll leave it up to God. We'll sort of make that to be the litmus test. And so they cross the river together. The old coat, I just envision Elijah taking off this old coat, and he smacks the river and the water parts, and they go across together across the river. And then when they get across on the other side, they stand there, and God sends out this thundering herd from heaven, this fiery chariot, this limo from heaven. And the young man, the protege, he watches and observes the event. And as he sees his mentor, his teacher, heading up into the glory of heaven, suddenly this old rough coat comes floating down. He catches it. He hangs on to it. He puts it on because he's going to have to do the job now. And God has revealed, I will give you what you need to fulfill my task, because you were able to observe Elijah being taken away. I can see him coming back up to the river, and the river's just flowing in front of him. And I can imagine him taking off that coat and smacking the river just like his master had done. And wouldn't it be, you know, wouldn't it be amazing if nothing happened? And yet the courage of this young man, you know, if he's really sincere, he'll take that coat and smack it again, and he'll say, "Where's the God of Elijah? Don't fail me now." And the river would part. He goes across on dry land. God would give him twice as much. Elisha did many more things of accomplishment and miracle than Elijah ever did. Go back and read your Bible. He did things Elijah never did. I mean, he brought Moab down and Edom down, and he purified water, and he multiplied food, and he purified food, and he gave a prescription for the chief of staff of Syria, whose name was Naaman, and he solved the Syrian problem without warfare, and he prophesied about the end of famine, and he raised the dead, so much so that when you come to 2 Kings 13, God showed his unique blessing on this man, even by the fact that after he was dead, God still used that dead body to perform a miracle. It's amazing. What about you? What about me? Upon whom the ends of the earth have come. You and I are obviously going to need something more in order to do what God has called us to do. I can't fill the shoes of any of the giants that go before, but with God's power and blessing, I can do whatever he calls me to, and so can you. Let's pray. Holy Father, we thank you so much for this great story. We pray we'd have the courage to tackle life that you put in front of us. This is our prayer in Christ's name. Amen.
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5: With SRN News, I'm Bob Agnew in Washington. The Virginia Supreme Court has struck down a Democratic congressional redistricting plan that had won voter approval. Here's correspondent Bernie Bennett.
6: The court's 4-3 decision Friday marked a major setback for Democrats in a nationwide redistricting battle with Republicans ahead of the midterm elections. The plan approved April 21st by voters could have helped Democrats win up to 4 additional U.S. House seats, but the court said state lawmakers violated procedural requirements when referring the plan to the ballot. A recent U.S. Supreme Court ruling that weakened the Voting Rights Act has been used by Republicans in several southern states to try to

0: expecting Iran to contact him on a new proposal to end the war.
1: We're expecting a response from them today at some point. We have not received that yet, as you know, in the last hour, but perhaps that will come. Their system is still highly fractured and a bit dysfunctional as well, so that may be serving as an impediment. I hope it's a serious offer. I really do.
0: President Trump downplayed the exchange of fire yesterday, calling the U.S. strikes a love tap in a phone call with ABC. Meanwhile, President Trump says there will be a three-day ceasefire in the war between Russia and Ukraine.
2: Posting on Truth Social Friday, Trump said the truce would last from Saturday to Monday, saying, quote, "I am pleased to announce that there will be a three-day ceasefire in the war between Russia and Ukraine." Russia had previously announced a two-day unilateral ceasefire to mark its May 9th World War II Victory Day on Saturday. Ukraine previously stated that it, too, had offered a truce, but this had been ignored by Moscow. Trump also wrote, "Talks are continuing on ending the war," adding that, "We are getting closer and closer every day." Bill Alexander, Washington.
0: And this is SRN News.
3: A bad storm came through my area last month. It was one of those spring storms you see featured on the Weather Channel, with the exception that no tornadoes were involved. Nevertheless, the winds, hail, and lightning were to blame for 3 days of disconnect with the world. I mean, no email, no internet. 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
0: Samaritan's Purse is hard at work in the Pacific.
5: The giant Christian relief organization has been flying supplies into the islands of Saipan and Tinian after the most powerful cyclone of the year so far came roaring through. Samaritan's Purse says, quote, "We've distributed over 6,500 tarps, nearly 6,000 solar lights, 500 mosquito nets, and nearly 15,000 jerry cans on the islands. To help restore electricity for the most vulnerable, we provided 200 generators for those with chronic illnesses." Michael Harrington reporting.
0: A new study from the Hartford Institute of Religion Research shows a median-sized congregation in the U.S. grew from 60 to 70 people in 2025. That marks the first growth in average church attendance in years. Institute spokesman Allison Norton says those numbers indicate resilience and recalibration. The attendance growth is not enough to reverse years of decline just yet. This is SRN News. A number of ex-Big Ten and NFL football players are suing their former school over a doctor's alleged sexual abuse.
6: 30 former Ohio State football players, including some former NFL players, are agreeing to join a federal lawsuit against the university over the sexual abuse of student-athletes decades ago by a team doctor. Rocky Ratliff, a lawyer in the case, said Thursday that the men have signed letters of agreement to join a lawsuit. Ohio State has fought lawsuits brought by former student athletes over its failure to stop abuse by Dr. Richard Strauss. Hundreds say they were abused by him. Ohio State says it has tried to reconcile with survivors through settlements, counseling services, and medical treatment. I'm Geffen Coolball.
0: Health authorities across four continents on Thursday were tracking down and monitoring passengers who disembarked from a hepatitis-stricken cruise ship before its deadly outbreak was detected. They tried to trace others who may have.
7: This is a favorite Bible passage of many. You may recognize it, Psalm 19, verses 7 and 8. "The law of the Lord is perfect, reviving the soul. The decrees of the Lord are trustworthy, making wise the simple. The commandments of the Lord are right, bringing joy to the heart. The commands of the Lord are clear, giving insights to life." Psalm 19, verses 7 and 8.
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10: This is It Is Written. I'm John Bradshaw. Thanks for joining me.

0: We're going to look together at the account of someone who refused to do what God asked. He was given a great responsibility, and he told God he simply wasn't interested. In fact, he did everything he could to not do what God was asking. It's an astonishing story of someone who did not want to see people saved and actually preferred that they be lost. Who in the world would have an attitude like that? Well, it turns out that the man with the bad attitude was a prophet who ended up taking history's most famous submarine ride in history's most famous fish. We're continuing our series, Great Characters of the Bible, looking at Jonah. The book of Jonah begins like this. Now the word of the Lord came to Jonah, the son of Amittai, saying, Arise, go to Nineveh, that great city, and cry out against it, for their wickedness has come up before me. Now this was more complicated than you might like to think. God commissioned Jonah to go to the city of Nineveh and cry out against it owing to its wickedness. There's a lot to see there. Yes, wickedness doesn't escape God. He sees it all. He takes note of it. But note this. The purpose for Jonah going to Nineveh was to call the Ninevites to repentance. As wicked as the people were, God wanted them to turn from their sins and be saved. And that's God. The God of heaven wants the very best for people. Let's not forget that. God loves the people who don't love him. God loves people who turn their backs on him, who ignore him, people who reject him. And if God loves the lost, we ought to love the lost as well. God was asking Jonah to do something about this great city and the wicked people who lived there in the hope that they would be saved and not lost. The call of Jonah is a call to people of faith everywhere. God wants us to do something to share Jesus with others. But Jonah didn't want to go. In fact, the Bible says, Jonah arose to flee to Tarshish from the presence of the Lord. He went down to Joppa and found a ship going to Tarshish. So he paid the fare and went down into it to go with them to Tarshish from the presence of the Lord. Jonah was serious about not going to Nineveh. Tarshish was in the far western Mediterranean, in the south of Spain. Instead of going just 500 or so miles northeast to Nineveh, Jonah was going to head 2,500 miles west to basically Gibraltar. He was not going to Nineveh. Now, of course, Jonah was attempting something that was completely futile. He fled from the presence of the Lord, or at least tried to. That was never going to happen. God knew where he was. God knew what Jonah was doing, which reminds us that God knows where you are and what you're doing. God knows. He hasn't forgotten you. His eye is on you. Always. So why did Jonah have such a bad attitude? Well, this was Nineveh, the capital city of the Assyrian Empire. And the Assyrians were brutal. An exhibition of Assyrian art at the British Museum in London, England, was said by The Guardian to contain some of the most appalling images ever created. Tongues being ripped out of prisoners. Those prisoners then being skinned alive. Beheadings. And that's just for starters. People were terrified of the Assyrians. The book of Nahum was directed to Nineveh. Nahum compares the Ninevites to a cruel, ravenous lion. For upon whom has not your wickedness passed continually? The prophet asked. He said, Woe to the bloody city. It is all full of lies and robbery. Its victim never departs. And God was asking Jonah to travel there and invite them to repent and to inform them that if they did not, they would be destroyed. Now, if we were looking for a modern parallel, maybe this would be like asking a Jew in 1941 to call Nazis to repentance. The Assyrians were oppressors, and God was asking Jonah to go to them and invite them to turn to God. So this tells us several things about God. God knew better than anyone just how wicked the people of Nineveh really were. But he saw something in the Assyrians that was worth saving. And he hasn't changed. God looks at sinners of the worst kind and sees what they can be through the power of the gospel. You might think your family members or your neighbors or the people you work with are beyond redemption. But God thinks otherwise. And where we might see hopelessness, God sees hope. But Jonah didn't see it that way. He didn't want the Assyrians saved. He was full of hate. Isn't that something? A prophet with a grudge. A prophet who didn't want to see everyone come to God. But things didn't work out for Jonah as he had planned. They usually don't when you run from God. A violent storm arose. The mariners feared that their boat was about to be broken up. When Jesus was in a similar situation on the Sea of Galilee, he woke from sleep to calm the storm. But unlike Jesus 800 or so years later, when Jonah woke, he couldn't settle the stormy sea, realizing that he hadn't escaped God after all, and still determined not to go to Nineveh, he told the men to throw him out of the boat and into the sea. Anything but go to Nineveh. The sailors first tried to row to safety, but in vain, as the storm only got worse. They appealed to God that they not be held guilty for Jonah's death. And as it seemed like their only hope, they then cast him into the Mediterranean. And Jonah was relieved. He wouldn't be responsible for the sailors perishing, and he wouldn't have to go to Nineveh. But God had other ideas. And here's where the story gets really interesting. And this is where Jonah's story challenges many people. A whale swallowing a man who survived inside the whale? Well, sure. First, it likely wasn't a whale. The original language says it was a large fish. And when Jesus referred to the event in Matthew 12, he actually said huge fish or maybe sea monster. Now, there have been stories told of people surviving being swallowed by whales. Some of those stories have been debunked. But whether or not we can find scientific evidence to demonstrate that a whale could actually swallow a man and then regurgitate him alive, that's not the point. It says, now the Lord had prepared a great fish to swallow Jonah. Whatever it was, God prepared it. God worked it out. God saw to it that Jonah could take a submarine ride in the belly of a creature that he had prepared for that purpose. And if the event didn't happen, it's interesting that Jesus believed that it did. He referenced Jonah in the New Testament and used Jonah's experience to illustrate his own death, burial, and resurrection. So Jesus certainly believed that Jonah was swallowed by a large sea creature, spent 3 days inside it, and then, well, what happened next? And what impact did spending 3 days in a fish have on the reluctant prophet? We'll find that out in just a moment.
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0: Thanks for joining me today on It Is Written. He was told by God to take a warning message to Nineveh, but Jonah didn't want to go. He ran in exactly the opposite direction, but was apprehended by a God who was very patient with Jonah, very merciful towards him, and who had, and still has, a heart for the lost. God wanted even the Assyrians to be saved. So Jonah was selected to deliver the message of mercy to them. After 3 days inside a big fish of some kind, the Lord spoke to the fish and it vomited Jonah onto dry land. So Jonah found himself back where he'd started from. He could have saved himself a lot of time and grief if he'd only done what God asked him to do in the first place. Maybe that's true for you. You know, it's always better to do things God's way, because God only ever wants the best for you. When Jonah arrived in Nineveh, he was greeted by a truly beautiful city that had been developed by Sennacherib, the Assyrian ruler named in the Bible. It was a big city. Samaria in the Bible, 19 acres. Jerusalem, even today, the old city covers 220 acres or so. Nineveh covered an area of 1,700 acres, more than twice the size of Central Park in New York City, about 12 times bigger than the Mall in Washington, D.C. It was a big place. In recent years, historical sites in the area had been destroyed or damaged. But when Jonah arrived in Nineveh, it was a stunning city. This time, Jonah got straight to work, sharing a direct, pointed message. The Bible says he cried out and said, "Yet 40 days and Nineveh shall be overthrown." Now keep this in mind. This really did take faith in God. He was clearly a foreigner, and he's in this strange town telling people that God is going to overthrow the place if the people don't repent. The response was stunning. So the people of Nineveh believed God, proclaimed a fast, and put on sackcloth, from the greatest to the least of them. Then word came to the king of Nineveh, and he arose from his throne and laid aside his robe, covered himself with sackcloth, and sat in ashes. It was an amazing thing. They responded to the appeals being made to them by the Spirit of God. And he caused it to be proclaimed and published throughout Nineveh by the decree of the king and his nobles, saying, "Let neither man nor beast, herd nor flock, taste anything. Do not let them eat or drink water, but let man and beast be covered with sackcloth and cry mightily to God. Yes, let everyone turn from his evil way and from the violence that is in his hands. Who can tell if God will turn and relent and turn away from his fierce anger so that we may not perish?" Interesting. The decree even called for the people to turn away from their violence. Not what you'd expect to hear in a place like Nineveh. But this is what happens when the Holy Spirit gets hold of a person's heart. And this is what happens when the Word of God is proclaimed. This was a profoundly wicked place. The Assyrians worshipped a plethora of gods. Assyria had the first standing army in all of history. And the national god, Asher, was credited with bringing victory and granting military power. But something happened here. The people, steeped in sin, responded to Jonah's message. Two things I want to point out. One, sometimes God sends you to places you don't want to go because he has a purpose that you can't see. Did Joseph want to go to Egypt? No, he did not. He was sold into slavery. There was nothing good about that. He was falsely accused, wrongfully convicted, imprisoned, betrayed. Even when he was liberated, he was still living in a foreign country, separated from his father. But the Bible says in Psalm 105 and verse 17 that God sent Joseph to Egypt. And he sent him there for a purpose. God could see what was coming. God wanted a man there so he could provide a safe haven for his people. And in light of their captivity, their release was so much more remarkable. God allowed Daniel and his friends to be taken captive to Babylon because he had a great purpose there. John was a prisoner on the island of Patmos, but it was there that he wrote the book of Revelation. So if you find yourself in a place you would rather not be, remember that you might be there because God is about to do something great, either in you or through you. And here's the second. If you're sharing your faith, there are people who will respond. If the people of Nineveh could respond to an appeal from God, that means anyone can. Don't lose hope for your family. Don't ever give up on your wayward children, your wandering parents, your neighbors, the people you study with or work out with. God is at work. I recently spoke with a friend who told me that he had been praying for a family member for 30 years to come to Jesus. Finally, the breakthrough. And now that family member is living a life of faith, loving God, growing spiritually. You might not be able to see God working, but he's working. Who would have thought that wicked King Manasseh would have turned to God in faith? Who would have thought that Nebuchadnezzar, idol worshiper Nebuchadnezzar, would ever turn to God in faith? But he did. If you were a Christian shortly after the death of Jesus, you wouldn't have believed it if someone told you that Saul of Tarsus had joined the church. In fact, the Bible tells us that all who heard were amazed and said, "Is this not he who destroyed those who called on this name in Jerusalem and has come here for that purpose, so that he might bring them bound to the chief priests?" And there's a third thing. It's related to Jonah, who, even after the Assyrians repented, incredibly, was not amused. I'll be right back.
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0: Standing on a railroad station platform in a small town in South Australia, General Douglas MacArthur uttered some of history's most famous words when he boldly declared,
2: "I shall return."
0: Having escaped the ferocity of the Japanese military, MacArthur promised to return to the Philippines and bring liberty to people captive in their own country with little hope of freedom. 2,000 years before, Jesus made the same promise to a captive world when he assured people from every age that, "I will come again and receive you unto myself." The return of Jesus to the world is a major theme of the Bible. But what does the Bible really teach about the return of Jesus? And how can you be ready for that awesome day? Don't miss I Shall Return on It Is Written TV. He was asked by God to offer salvation to a group of people, and he didn't want to. In fact, he flat out refused. He was asked to go here, and he went in another direction altogether. Swallowed by a fish and transported back to the eastern shore of the Mediterranean, Jonah finally made it to Nineveh. He warned the people, "Yet 40 days, and Nineveh shall be overthrown." Astonishingly, the people repented. The proud king of the mightiest empire of the day humbled himself in sackcloth and ashes owing to the ministry of a foreign prophet. And the Bible says, "Then God saw their works, that they turned from their evil way." And God relented from the disaster that he had said he would bring upon them. And he did not do it. What a relief! The city would not be overthrown. The people would be spared. You would think that the evangelist would be thrilled. He had made an appeal and every person in the city responded. They surrendered themselves to God. They turned from their sinful ways. It was one of history's most stunning revivals. If Jonah went home and told his friends that everyone living in the least likely city on the planet had turned to faith in God, you'd think that would be cause for celebration. But Jonah wasn't celebrating. Quite the opposite, in fact. The Bible says, "But it displeased Jonah exceedingly, and he became angry." Angry! But wait, it gets worse. "Ah, Lord God, was not this what I said when I was still in my country? Therefore I fled previously to Tarshish, for I know that you are a gracious and merciful God, slow to anger and abundant in loving kindness, one who relents from doing harm." Look at what Jonah was saying. "I knew you'd do this. I knew that you would save them." Jonah was worried about his reputation, worried that people would consider him a false prophet. Nineveh wouldn't be destroyed after all. And he was enraged that God spared Nineveh. Verse 1 of chapter 4 could read, "It was evil unto Jonah, a great evil." What a guy. Think of the hypocrisy here. When Jonah disobeyed God, running to the south of Spain instead of northern Iraq, God spared Jonah. There was a raging storm. Jonah goes into the sea, and God saved him by entombing him for 3 days in a sea creature. God saved Jonah in his disobedience, but Jonah was angry the people of Nineveh were saved. He was happy to receive mercy, but not so happy to extend it to others. Jonah was so upset that he begged God to take his life. So God asked him, "Is it right for you to be angry?" Jonah stormed out of Nineveh and sat and waited to see what would become of the city. Maybe he thought that the people would change their minds and that God would ultimately destroy them anyway. But as he waited, God caused a plant of some kind to quickly grow up over Jonah and provide shade for him from the hot sun. Jonah liked that. It says that he was very grateful for the plant. But the next day, a worm damaged the plant and it withered and died. And Jonah was angry again, this time angry that the plant died. When God asked him if it was right for him to be so angry, he said, "It is right for me to be angry, even to death." He was out of control, totally unreasonable. And God brought it home to Jonah when he said, "You have had pity on the plant for which you have not labored, nor made it grow, which came up in a night and perished in a night. And should I not pity Nineveh, that great city, in which are more than 120,000 persons who cannot discern between their right hand and their left, and much livestock?" Jonah cared more for a plant than he cared for the people of Nineveh. So let's look at this. Jonah simply couldn't be reasoned with. He was irrational, illogical. It was madness. The Ninevites repented when a foreign prophet showed up from out of nowhere, but Israel refused to repent, even though prophets pleaded with them for hundreds of years. The 10 northern tribes went into captivity and were absorbed by the surrounding nations. The southern tribes were taken to Babylon before returning to Jerusalem, even though God pleaded with them to turn to him. Also, history shows that ultimately Nineveh's repentance didn't last. It wasn't too long after this that they were back to invading and pillaging and destroying and conquering. Why they turned back, we don't know. But we do know the devil is relentless. And we know turning away from God makes no sense at all. Is God calling you? If he is, follow him and don't turn back. Have you wandered away from God? Well, return. Don't even wait a moment. When God calls, you want to respond and not delay. And what about Jonah? This is how prophets act? Well, no. Well, yes and no. This is how a faulty person acts. But what we see is that God will use a faulty person, which means we ought to be a little long-suffering with others. And we should realize that God will use people who have faults, people like you and me. David, faulty. Solomon, whew. Abraham, Moses, Peter. God uses faulty people because that's all God has at his disposal. We're all faulty. Jonah? Well, Jonah was just one of us. The story of Jonah tells us a lot about Jonah, but it also tells us a lot about God. God asked someone to go to save his people, to call them to turn. He was patient with the people of Nineveh and patient with Jonah, who was so stubborn and so ungracious. God worked miracles to get through to Jonah and to reach the lost Ninevites. But what's interesting is that the story of Jonah doesn't really resolve. It ends with a question. Shouldn't I be merciful? God asks Jonah. The answer is obvious, but Jonah's response isn't recorded. Maybe this suggests that Jonah had to think about it. It definitely suggests that you and I ought to think about that question. Shouldn't I be merciful? God asks. Yes, he should. And then what about us? We are to enter into that mercy, to share it, and to experience it. We don't have to like what people stand for in order to love them. God is still looking for Jonahs who would share a message of mercy with others, and for people who would receive his mercy. How is it with you? Have you accepted the mercy of God? Is the God you believe in gracious, merciful, kind, loving? Is he calling you to turn to him? That's the God of the Bible. Let that God melt your heart, draw you to himself, and keep you with him for all eternity. 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Let me pray with you now. Our Father in heaven, the story of Jonah causes us to stop and think about the attitude of a man who did not want to see your grace and mercy extended to others. And I would pray that we would never manifest that attitude. But no matter who we're interacting with, no matter what our circumstances, our burden would be for the salvation of others. And I would ask also that we would remember what the book of Jonah tells us about you, that you are gracious and long-suffering with Jonah, that you were merciful to the Assyrians, that undoubtedly you would extend that same love, mercy, and grace to us. Lord, move in our hearts that we would accept all you offer us. Keep us, save us, bless us, we ask you. In Jesus' name, amen. Thanks so much for joining me. Look forward to seeing you again next time. Until then, remember, it is written, man shall not live by bread alone, but by every word that proceeds from the mouth of God.
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6: 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Dr. Morris, have any feathered dinosaurs been found?
7: Chris, this is a popular evolutionary story, but it's quite controversial. Some do seem to have a frayed neck fringe, but these are not feathers. Many experts consider them to be just the decayed remnants of dinosaur skin. Dinosaurs were evidently reptilian, very, very different from birds. It's not just the bones and the skin, but the organs and the physiology, the birthing schemes and everything. You can't change one into another just by saying so. Biblically, reptiles didn't change into birds. Land animals were created on day 6 of creation week and birds on day 5, backwards from the evolutionary scenario. Birds have always been birds and reptiles have always been reptiles. And they've been that way ever since, back in Genesis.
6: For more on creation, visit our website at www.icr.org. I'm Chris O'Brien. Thanks for tuning in.

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Hi, I'm Rob West with another Faith and Finance Minute. 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And thank the Lord for moms everywhere. 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
5: With SRN News, I'm Keith Peters in Washington. President Trump says the leaders of Russia and Ukraine have agreed to his request for a three-day ceasefire and an exchange of prisoners. Secretary of State Marco Rubio says U.S. efforts to mediate a permanent end to the Russian-Ukraine war have not been fruitful.
6: And while we're prepared to play whatever role we can to bring it to a peaceful diplomatic resolution, unfortunately, you know, right now those efforts have stagnated, but we always stand ready if those circumstances change.
5: President Trump said Friday that a halt to hostilities could be the beginning of the end of the long war between them. Trump announced on social media that the ceasefire would run Saturday through Monday. The World Health Organization and others are downplaying the hantavirus that struck a cruise ship.
7: Health officials say the general public does not need to be worried about hantavirus. It's still rare. This is not the next pandemic. This is not the next epidemic. This is a cluster of cases, a very unusual situation that is not expected to spread its tentacles across the world and across the United States.
5: Correspondent Mike Stobie reporting. The Virginia Supreme Court struck down a Democratic congressional redistricting plan that had won voter approval. The court's 4-3 decision Friday marked a major setback for Democrats in a nationwide redistricting battle with Republicans ahead of the midterm election.

0: referring the plan to the ballot. On Wall Street, the Dow up by 12 points, the NASDAQ rose 440, the S&P 500 advanced 61. This is SRN News.
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0: A rare pro-life victory in Illinois, correspondent Michael Harrington reports.
2: There will be no abortion amendment on the state ballot in November. The majority Democratic legislature has failed to produce a measure that would enshrine the procedure in the Illinois Constitution by this year's deadline. It is a pro-life triumph in a state that has become so pro-abortion, it's the number one destination for women around the country who want to terminate their pregnancies. Several other states will vote on the procedure this fall. Michael Harrington reporting.
0: A historian is trying to answer the question of whether or not America was founded as a Christian nation, even as the country celebrates its 250th birthday. Mark David Hall argues that Christianity did strongly impact the founding. While some of the founding fathers did not hold traditional Christian beliefs, the rest of them did, and that shaped their thinking about how to form the new republic. This is SRN News. An online system used by thousands of schools and universities is back on its feet following a cyber attack.
3: Canvas is used to manage grades, course notes, assignments, lecture videos, and more. Its outage created chaos as students tried to study for finals. A hacking group called Shiny Hunters claimed responsibility for the breach, according to a cybersecurity threat analyst. And a cyber watchdog says the hacking group posted online that nearly 9,000 schools worldwide were affected, with billions of private messages and other records accessed. Rich Thomason reporting.
0: It's free diapers. California is about to provide infants with hundreds of free diapers before they leave hospitals after birth. Officials say the goal is to ease the financial burden on families welcoming newborns in the notoriously costly state. More details at SRNnews.com. From Washington, I'm Keith Peters reporting.
4: This is a favorite Bible passage of many. You may recognize it, Psalm 19, verses 7 and 8. "The law of the Lord is perfect, reviving the soul. The decrees of the Lord are trustworthy, making wise the simple. The commandments of the Lord are right, bringing joy to the heart. The commands of the Lord are clear, giving insights to life." Psalm 19, verses 7 and 8.
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7: Welcome to Health and Longevity. I'm Dr. John Westerdahl. On today's program, we will discuss the health implications associated with drinking coffee and caffeinated beverages. We will talk with renowned herbal beverage and coffee alternative creator, Caroline McDougall. Caroline McDougall is the founder and CEO of Ticino, a manufacturer of America's favorite coffee alternative. But before we get into today's exciting topic, let's hear the latest research and news affecting our health and longevity today.

0: Dr. Westerdahl presents the Health and Longevity News and Research Update, bringing you the most pertinent and important information about your health and longevity.
1: A recent study points out that the number of daily snacks we consume has soared in the past three decades. Looking at dietary data from several national surveys encompassing roughly 46,000 men and women averaging age 44 years of age, research found that overall calorie intake increased from 1,800 to 2,374 during the 30-year analysis. A dramatic 32% increase. So what factor most significantly contributed to this increase? While portion sizes rose by about 13% during that time period, by far the most dramatic change was in snacking frequency. Back in 1977, the average adult had 3.8 meals per day. By 2006, that number was 4.9, a 29% increase, which in turn accounted for an extra 570 calories per day. The lead researcher of the study, Dr. Barry Popkin of the University of North Carolina at Chapel Hill, had previously determined that the amount of time we wait between snacks has shrunk by 23%, while the amount of calories consumed from extra eating has risen 23%. While certainly market and lifestyle changes may have made frequent snacking more convenient and appealing, the behavioral aspect of simply eating more often throughout the day should not be ignored. Those seeking to manage their weight may want to stick to a reasonable number of snacks, such as one mid-morning and one mid-afternoon. Also, switching out unhealthy junk snacks for a piece of fruit or a small portion of unsalted nuts can also help keep calories in check while leveraging snacking to improve nutrition. Well, here's another study that shows that a soft drink a day raises prostate cancer risk. Men who drink one normal-sized soft drink per day are at greater risk of getting more aggressive forms of prostate cancer, according to a Swedish study at Lund University. Among the men who drank a lot of soft drinks or other drinks with added sugar, there was increased risk of prostate cancer of around 40%. The study, which is published in the American Journal of Clinical Nutrition, followed over 8,000 men aged 45 to 73 for an average of 15 years. Those who drank one 11-fluid-ounce soft drinks per day were 40% more likely to develop more serious forms of prostate cancer that required treatment. The cancer was discovered after the men showed symptoms of the disease and not through the screening process known as prostate-specific antigen, or PSA. Those who ate a diet heavy on rice and pasta increased their risk of getting milder forms of prostate cancer, which often required no treatment, by 31%, while a high intake of sugary breakfast cereals raised the incidence of milder forms of prostate cancer by 38%. We'll be back right after this short break.
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0: 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Once there, you will see a button to submit your questions. And now, the question of the day.
1: The question for today is that I heard that drinking coffee is healthy for you. Do you agree? Well, personally, I abstain from drinking coffee and avoid caffeinated beverages altogether. And there are health risks associated with drinking coffee and caffeine, and we will talk about these in our interview today with Caroline MacDougall. Yes, it's true that coffee is promoted as a healthy beverage, partly because it contains antioxidants. However, you can get your antioxidants from much healthier sources, such as fresh fruits and vegetables and other healthy plant foods. I recommend drinking caffeine-free herbal teas and coffee alternatives in place of coffee. They are much healthier for you, and they do not have the stimulant and addictive properties of caffeine.
0: And now, Health and Longevity's special feature, where Dr. Westerdahl interviews leading experts and personalities on vital topics important to your health and longevity.
1: Today, we will be discussing the health issues associated with drinking coffee and caffeinated beverages. Our special guest today is Caroline MacDougall, the founder and CEO of Cicino, a company that manufactures and markets what has become known as America's favorite coffee alternative, Cicino. For over 30 years, Caroline has created herbal beverages in the natural foods industry. She is the herbal tea designer for companies such as the Republic of Tea, Uncle Lee's Teas, and many other companies. And Caroline is a specialist in creating new trade in developing countries that produces sustainable income from organic and wild-harvested botanicals for impoverished families. Caroline, thank you so much for being with us today on Health and Longevity.
3: Thank you for inviting me to be here. It's my pleasure.
1: Well, tell us a little bit about your background, because I know you kind of started in your interest in medicinal plants and herbals, and how did that all start out?
3: You know, I got very excited about herbs and their healing powers when I was in my early 20s. And at that same time, Celestial Seasonings was just getting started. And mm-hmm. a group of friends of mine had come together to form it. And I got the very fortunate job traveling around the world to buy herbs for Celestial. So I really got to pursue herbs where they grew all over the world and learn about them firsthand and bring them back here to the United States. And we were making, you know, these wonderful herbal teas. And that was the very beginning of the herbal teas in America. There really hadn't been any before that.
1: That's right. And I've studied herbal medicine myself. And I know both of us did some study at Dominion Herbal College.
3: That's correct.
1: In those early days. Mm-hmm. And I've been in that field in formulating herbal products as well. And it's an exciting field because we know that there's a real healing power in many of the plants, isn't there?
3: Absolutely. And now it's such a fantastic thing. You can, you know, go online or go to your natural food store and find so many wonderful herbal remedies that have been created. But when you and I first started in this, you know, there was really nothing out there.
1: Right.
3: Nobody in this country knew anything about herbs. And we really, you know, were the first to start, you know, pioneering these wonderful herbal teas and herbal supplements. So it's very gratifying to see everything that has happened and developed over time and how much is available to people.
1: And your work has been fabulous in herbal medicine and herbal products and so forth. And then there came a time in your life that the whole issue of coffee and caffeine became a focus. Tell us about how you got interested in that.
3: You know, I had created many different herbal teas for lots of companies, like you were mentioning, Yogi Tea and the Republic of Tea. These were some of my, you know, the top companies. I had all these teas out there, and everybody would say to me, you know, why don't you start a herbal tea company? I'd go, well, you know, I already have a zillion herbal teas out there, but they're being sold, you know, by other companies. And then one night I had a dream, and it happened to be right at the time when Starbucks was really getting going, and, you know, you were starting to see, you know, a coffee bar or a Starbucks on every corner, right? And I had this dream at night, and in the dream I heard myself say, the next product I'm going to create is a caffeine-free cappuccino, and the name of the product is Cicino. So I woke up, and I thought, oh, my God, I wonder if I can get herbs to run through an espresso machine. And it was such a fun challenge, you know, so that I started actually roasting and grinding the herbs right in my kitchen, you know. And, of course, I knew, you know, a lot about the kind of specifications I needed. And, of course, I also was familiar with a lot of herbs that did taste good, that were roasted and that came from different parts of the world, like carob and barley and chicory, which are all, you know, well-known European ingredients that are used for coffee alternatives. And so I started working with them, and then I added a few more, like dates and figs and almonds, and then eventually I discovered an herb down in Guatemala that's actually at the seed of a fruit of a tree. Mm-hmm. And so, you know, it was one of those things where I kept evolving Ticino and its various flavors to meet that coffee palate, people who wanted a roasted, full-bodied beverage. And I took it to market myself because I thought, well, this is really unique and I don't have anything else like there out in the market, even if I did do it for other companies. So I'm going to do this myself. And that's how it all started.
1: Well, we'll talk about Ticino. But first of all, I want to talk to you about, you know, some of the health implications and health effects of caffeine and coffee, because it seems, of course, when we were interested in herbal medicine in those days, caffeine and stimulants were kind of criticized. And all of a sudden, today, people are promoting, and a lot of the coffee companies, of course, are promoting coffee as a health food, which seems like a myth to me. But what's your thoughts on that?
3: I have always been caffeine sensitive, so I never could drink coffee, but I love that flavor, you know, and so I'd like that roasted flavor, but then I'd have the terrible, you know, jitters, insomnia, heart beating too fast, speaking too rapidly, all those kinds of, you know, symptoms from it. When I launched Ticino, I started to learn from other people about the kinds of really much more serious problems that people had if they did drink coffee and they were sensitive to it, but they continued to drink it. I always, you know, listened to my body and stopped, right?
1: Mm-hmm.
3: And so I really started to learn, and then there was a wonderful book that came out in the late 90s by Stephen Chernisky called Caffeine Blues, and he really enlightened me as to what was this effect that was going on in the body. And what caffeine does in the body is it puts you into a state of stress, and it does that through triggering something called the flight or fight syndrome. And that was marvelous. I mean, it helps us in danger. It's an adaptive, you know, thing that our bodies developed back in the days when we faced danger rather regularly. You know, there were prehistoric saber-toothed tigers and whatnot out there, you know.
1: Uh-huh.
3: And in those prehistoric days, we needed to have an immediate source of extra energy. So when that flight or fight syndrome gets triggered, which is, you know, it was designed to be triggered by danger, right? You would either be ready with a lot of blood sugar rushing through your veins to fight or to run.
1: Mm-hmm.
3: And then the consequence of that in our life today is that caffeine triggers that syndrome, but it leaves us in a state of stress. And most of us are sitting at a desk. We're driving a car. You know, we're having a cup of coffee. And, you know, we're not using that extra energy. And thus, it does things like it dampens down the immune system, and it also interferes with digestion. It actually limits the amount of oxygen to your brain, and it changes where you're making decisions from, so that you're actually making decisions from the snap decision center of your brain versus the thoughtful judgment center. And it has a cascade of effects like this. And so it is playing havoc with your hormones. So all of us who are into health, like you and I are, realize that we have to have a stable, balanced system. Our blood sugar needs to be stable. Our hormones need to be stable in order to achieve optimal health. And caffeine is counterproductive to that.
1: Let's go over some of these effects of caffeine. What about blood pressure and cholesterol and so forth?
3: Well, so those are all part and parcel of this. It raises your blood pressure. Decaf coffee actually raises cholesterol higher and faster than regular coffee. So decaf coffee has really been implicated with high cholesterol. There's also lots of effects. Of course, and, you know, we haven't even talked about coffee is highly acidic. So
1: right.
3: Apart from the caffeine effect, you have the acidity. And so many people have problems with their digestive tract. They might have acid reflux, or they might have irritable bowel syndrome, or hopefully not, but they might have Crohn's disease or any of those inflammatory-type conditions. A lot of women get something called interstitial cystitis. This is all too much acidity. That's of the bladder. And they experience these burning sensations, et cetera, and these are, you know, became, you know, life-compromising in terms of you can't, you know, live a normal life and have these kinds of syndromes. So coffee is you know, implicated with that acidity. And a lot of people go, oh, well, you know, I'll drink decaf. But when they drink decaf, they get an even higher acidic coffee because they take highly acidic coffee beans in order to have some flavor left after they decaffeinate it. So it's kind of a no-win situation if you're sensitive to coffee. You know, and many people aren't that sensitive and can get away with, you know, one cup a day, which is what your typical, what I call morning-only coffee drinker drinks. And if that's, you know, works for you, that's fine. But what I always tell people is you know, try it for a little while without it, because if you go for a couple of months without coffee, you may discover symptoms go away that you didn't realize were connected to your coffee drinking.
1: Well, it's a real addiction. In fact, it's almost like a legalized drug, right? Caffeine.
3: It is. And, you know, the energy drinks now, which have caused a number
1: yes.
3: of deaths, the government, the FDA, has refused to regulate them, and now they're getting serious scrutiny.
1: Now, I noticed you mentioned in here some of your literature about oxygen to the brain actually decreases.
3: That's right. And, you know, everybody knows that if they're addicted to caffeine and then they get off of it, what happens? They get a headache. That is the reoxygenation of your brain, because the small capillaries are actually constricted by caffeine. So the oxygen to your brain is reduced by about 30%. And when you no longer are taking in caffeine, you get this headache because there's more oxygen going to your brain. Those capillaries are opening up, and now all of a sudden you have this roaring headache. And so what most people do is they reach for another cup of coffee. What we tell people to do is to wean yourself off of caffeine over a couple of weeks. And you can do that by blending it with your regular coffee with Ticino. And then that gives you this gradual decrease, and your brain gets used to the more oxygen, which, of course, is healthy for it, by the way. And so then you end up, you know, not having those caffeine headaches.
1: Now, there's certain people that physicians and other health professionals tell that they really shouldn't drink coffee, isn't there?
3: You know, there's quite a list of conditions, and we have a good list of them on our website, Ticino.com, under the effects of coffee and caffeine. So it's a good thing to review them in case you may be, you know, suffering from any of these symptoms. But the first and foremost one that everybody pretty much knows about, and doctors, you know, definitely recommend, is if you're pregnant or if you're trying to get pregnant, do not drink caffeine. And one of the reasons of this is that the liver of a fetus or of a small baby is actually incapable of processing caffeine, because you have to detoxify caffeine in the liver, because it is a drug and it gets detoxified. But small babies or babies in utero can't detoxify it correctly. So that's one of the big reasons why they tell you not to drink caffeine while you're pregnant. But anybody with any kind of heart condition, and we mentioned high blood pressure and high cholesterol, but also if they have homocysteine, any cardiovascular symptoms, really should be avoiding coffee. We haven't talked too much about women's health problems, but people who may be suffering from PMS, you know, your menopausal symptoms like hot flashes, and your fibrocystic breasts, these are all affected by caffeine. There's a lot of women that just, you know, they have painful breasts and they quit coffee, and all of a sudden they don't have any problems with those fibrocystic breasts anymore. Another one that women often get is osteoporosis, and that comes from the acidity factor of coffee that we were talking about, because the body uses minerals in order to re-alkalize and re-establish that that alkaline balance. And so people find that, you know, they have osteoporosis is aggravated because they're taking the minerals from their bones and their teeth. And so, you know, it's another reason. Boy, there's so many of them. I could keep going, but I do recommend taking a look at the effects of caffeine on our website, and we have a page called Health Conditions Aggravated by Caffeine, and many of them are on there.
1: Well, let's talk about your creation that you developed, a product, Ticino, and how that came about and how it is a healthier alternative to coffee.
3: Well, you know, it's funny, John, because originally I just wanted to make Ticino taste good. You know, I wanted
1: right.
3: to make it taste roasted and coffee-like, and I wanted to go through an espresso machine. And then after that, I figured out, oh, I have to make a drip, because so many people use, you know, drip coffee makers, and I got to make it go in a French press. And so I came up with an all-purpose grind that does all of those things. But then I started learning about all the health benefits of Ticino. So it was kind of almost like, I mean, I did know about a number of them, but I really learned more about them more as they went on. So I'll give you some examples. So Ticino is non-acidic because it's high in potassium. And the potassium is an electrolyte mineral, and we need it for our heart. We need it for the health of our muscles. We need it for lots of different functions in our body. It's absolutely, it is an essential electrolyte, you know. And so, you know, I found that so many people were getting an energy boost from Tea Chino, and I was going, wow, this is great. It gives us energy. What's that? And that also got traced back to the potassium. So it was heart healthy because it had the potassium in it. It also had soluble fiber in it. But on top of that, they were getting this energy boost that was natural, coming from their own bodies, not from a stimulant. But it was coming because that potassium goes into the system and it activates the sodium-potassium pump in the cells, and the cells let go of waste and they take in energy, and boom, you're energized. So those were some of the things that I just learned about, you know, after I had actually created what I just wanted was a delicious drink that I could make a cappuccino out of to begin with.
1: Right.
3: But on top of that, also chicory has a substance in it called inulin, not insulin, but inulin. Mm-hmm. And inulin is a prebiotic, and it feeds the beneficial flora in your digestive tract. So I had all these people who came to Tea Chino with digestive problems and who really got so much better from drinking Tea Chino. And why? Well, they were getting that prebiotic. They were also getting the bitters, which is stimulating to the liver. But that prebiotic was going in there and supporting a healthy population of beneficial microflora. And that was why people were getting healed from drinking Tea Chino.
1: And there's some heart healthy benefits from Tea Chino?
3: Yeah, because the soluble fiber, I'm sure you're aware that soluble fiber is really heart healthy for us. And the soluble fiber in barley has beta-glucans in it. And beta-glucan is a substance that's been recognized to be very good for the cardiovascular system. And you can actually make a claim. The FDA has approved that eating barley, now in this case we're drinking it, but in the case of the FDA claim in eating barley, and will actually give you enough of this particular soluble fiber that it will help lower cholesterol and support good cardiovascular health. So Tea Chino you have to drink because it's a liquid. You have to drink, you know, 3 or 4 cups a day to get that same amount of the beta-glucan. But a lot of people drink that much of coffee in a daytime, so they can drink that much of Tea Chino too. It has lots of antioxidants and quite an array of them. We have some of the antioxidants in carob, for instance, that you find in green tea. We've got proanthocyanidin antioxidants, which are some of the most important and most studied water-soluble antioxidants. And so there's antioxidants in the carob, the barley, the chicory, also in the dates and the figs and the almonds. So all of those, as well as the ramon seeds, we started studying them. That's the ingredient that comes from Guatemala, from this 130-foot-tall tree. And that seed, when we studied it, we discovered, we compared it to other nuts, and it has as high an antioxidant activity as walnuts, which is the highest anti-activity of all nuts. So we were really excited to find that. So we really have a big array of antioxidants. And another thing I like to mention is that decaf, if you've decaffeinated something, whether it's the tea or coffee, you are getting a product with less antioxidants because the antioxidants are water-soluble and they get removed in that decaffeination process. So I always tell people, don't drink decaffeinated tea and don't drink decaffeinated coffee. You have wonderful herbal teas and herbal coffees that are full of antioxidants, and they're completely naturally caffeine-free, and that's a much better way to go.
1: Now, all the ingredients in Tea Chino are so healthy and very basic ingredients, very healthy, and how do you get it so it tastes actually has that taste similar to coffee?
3: Well, of course, that's what I've been, you know, doing all my life is making these herbal beverages, making them taste good and delicious for one, and also, you know, making them taste like something. So in this case, I wanted Tea Chino to taste very coffee-like, and I looked for those ingredients that really do have a wonderful roasted flavor. And chicory is France's most popular coffee alternative, and barley is Italy's most popular coffee alternative.
1: Mm-hmm.
3: But the ramon seed was being drunk by the Maya way before coffee was ever brought, before the Spaniards ever brought coffee over here, right? So the ramon, we say that that was the Maya coffee alternative. Of course, they didn't know that there was coffee at that time, but they drank it as a roasted beverage. So, you know, I really looked amongst all these various different traditions, but I find that any one ingredient on itself is not nearly as interesting as making a blend. And that's what I'm kind of, you know, the queen of. I'm the queen of blending herbs together and making them taste good.
1: So when a person purchases Tea Chino, how do they prepare it?
3: Well, it comes already ground because we don't have to worry about the freshness factor that coffee has to worry about is because it has so many oils in it, and those oils go rancid. So that's why you're supposed to get coffee, you know, fresh ground and freshly roasted and all of that. And then it only, you know, lasts for a few months. But in our case, we have various plants that we can roast, so we grind them, and they don't lose, you know, volatile oils or things like that. And so that flavor remains so stable, John. I've actually gone back many years, taken out, you know, an old package I'll have of Ticino that I've kept for all these years, and drunk it, and it's perfectly fine. So we're very, very stable, and we do put it out ground because it's not a single, like a coffee bean. We have to grind each ingredient individually and then blend them together. So then you just put it in your drip coffee maker or in your espresso machine or in your French press, however you like. I mean, I even have some people who brew it in a percolator, so however you like to brew coffee. And you do use a little less of it, by the way. We use one rounded tablespoon for every 2 cups in your drip coffee maker, whereas coffee uses one rounded tablespoon for every cup. So you use less of Ticino than you do of coffee.
1: Caroline, for those that want to learn more about Ticino, tell us about your website.
3: So you can visit our website, which is, of course, www.ticino is T, like Tom, C-C-I-N-O. So it's, you know, cappuccino. You can hear the chino in there. In Italian, that's a C-C, not a C-H. So that's Ticino.com. And you can also find Ticino in natural food stores all over the country. So we're very well distributed because we are the top-selling coffee alternative in the country. So you'll find us in any natural food store. And a limited number of grocery stores carry us as well.
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1: 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Until next week, this is Dr. John Westerdahl wishing you the best of health.
0: This has been Health and Longevity with Dr. John Westerdahl, a production of Life Talk Radio. 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The preceding information on this program has been general information about your health and is not to be taken as professional medical advice, nor is it intended to serve as a substitute for medical attention. 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If you have a medical condition, we encourage you to seek the consultation of a medical doctor experienced in dietary change and lifestyle medicine. And as always, we wish you the best of health.
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0: For 250 years, America has been more than a place. 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
3: This is a favorite Bible passage of many. You may recognize it, Psalm 19, verses 7 and 8. The law of the Lord is perfect, reviving the soul. The decrees of the Lord are trustworthy, making wise the simple. The commandments of the Lord are right, bringing joy to the heart. The commands of the Lord are clear, giving insights to life. Psalm 19, verses 7 and 8.
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0: Welcome to Hope Sabbath School, an in-depth, interactive study of the Word of God. We're in the midst of an amazing series, Growing in Your Relationship with God. The topic today, prayer warriors. You say, Derek, what's that? Well, stay with us because, yes, there's war going on, but there's victory when we have a living connection with God, growing in our relationship with Him. So welcome to Hope Sabbath School. Welcome to the team. I'm excited about the topic. I'm excited, too, that Puya is going to be leading our study today. And I believe God's led us here for this study, don't you?
1: Amen.
0: And I believe God brought you here, too. This is a vital topic as we grow in our relationship with God. I hope that you've downloaded that free resource, Steps to Jesus, a beautiful contemporary version of the classic book, Steps to Christ. That book, translated in over 160 languages, has blessed many lives. 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It's also available as an audio book. I know you'll be blessed. While you're there, why don't you check the music too? You say, Derek, I've already learned that. We're going to sing the theme song in just a minute. But I want to thank you for writing to us, SS Hope, hopetv.org, or you say, well, I leave a comment on the YouTube channel. Wonderful. Tell us the country where you're joining from. Here's Christine writing from the Philippines.
2: Oh, okay.
0: I'm blessed to gain insights as I watch Hope Sabbath.

0: Sabbath school. I also share what I learn with my care group. We just talked in a previous study about studying the Bible and sharing what you learn, right? Yeah. Greetings to my friends on the team and blessings to all the Hope Sabbath School team members, Christine. Well, Christine, we hope we're all your friends, and thanks for writing to us. My family originally came from Wales in the United Kingdom, my father's family, and that's where Peggy lives. And Peggy says, hi, I'm from Swansea in Wales in the United Kingdom. I'm blessed every Friday evening when I watch Hope Sabbath School. May God continue to use you and your team. Well, it's not my team, it's his team, right? But isn't that right there in Wales, someone's being blessed. Peggy, thank you for writing to us. Here's an amazing note from a family in the Bahamas. And please tell Hope Sabbath School team they're doing an awesome job through the grace of God. Amen. By the way, this is a donor note, so I'm not going to read their names, but you know who you are, and thank you so much for your support. Keep on doing the great work, because you're reaching so many people and touching so many lives. Because you share your personal testimonies, it makes people realize they're not alone. We've heard that even in this series, haven't we? God is a mighty God. He saves, and he's a miracle worker. Well, I want to meet the people writing this email. Keep jumping for joy, they said. Okay? And tell Hope Sabbath School team members to keep safe. We are praying for you. And a family donation of $1,000.
1: Praise God.
0: I just want to say thank you. There's at least four members in the family, if I remember the names, maybe more. And I just want to say thank you for your support. But thank you also for the encouraging note. You say, Derek, could I be a part of the miracle too? Could I help in some small way that God has blessed me? Absolutely. Go to our website, hopetv.org/hopeSS. You say, I'm not trying to buy my way to heaven, right? No. You're just saying thank you to God and wanting others to hear this message of eternal hope. Go to our website, click on that donate button, or get the address, rise the note. Thank you for your support. One last note from Shelley. She says, I live on the Outer Banks. You say, which Outer Banks? Yeah. Well, the Outer Banks of North Carolina in the United States of America. As a new Christian, I truly appreciate Hope Sabbath School.
2: Amen.
1: Amen.
2: Nice.
1: Praise him.
0: It's so easy to follow. Mm-hmm. I've learned much more about the Bible. Mm-hmm. That's why we do this, right? I really enjoy the interaction with the panel. The team members are wonderful, and I really enjoy the scripture songs by Bodil. God bless you all. Well, Shelley, we need you to help us sing, because we have a theme song for this series on growing in your relationship with God. It's 2,700 years old. The words, and my wife put a new tune so we could hide it in our hearts. It's really an important message. Seek the Lord while he may be found. If you haven't learned it, download it from our website. You say, Derek, I've learned it already. Well, let's sing it together.

0: Well, we're going to learn today about some prayer warriors, men and women of God, who really did that, didn't they? They called upon the Lord.
1: That's right.
0: And we'll have some great lessons. Thanks, Puya, for leading our study today.
1: Let us begin with a prayer.
0: Mm-hmm.
1: Heavenly Father God, we thank you so much for this privilege once again to open your word and study them. We ask for the Holy Spirit to be with us, Lord, that we may understand the lessons you want us to learn. And we pray for all of our Hope Sabbath School viewers from around the world that you will bless them as well from our study today.
0: Mm-hmm.
1: We pray all of these in the name of Jesus. Amen.
0: Amen. Amen. Amen.
1: As we begin, I want to welcome you all, friends, once again to Hope Sabbath School. Thank you so much for joining. If this is your first time joining us, I want to invite you to subscribe to our YouTube channel. Just look up Hope Sabbath School. We're on a series titled, Growing in Your Relationship with God. Mm-hmm. This has been an amazing series. Today we are in lesson number 6. The title of our study today is Prayer Warriors. In this lesson, in this study, we'll be learning about heroes from the Bible or people who prayed to God, people who communicated with God through prayers, and they were known as prayer warriors. And it's going to be a practical lesson. And I want to invite you to get your Bibles. Maybe you don't have a physical copy, a physical Bible. You can look up on your cell phone because we'll be looking at so many Bible verses that you can keep to your heart that will help you in your prayer life as well. So once again, welcome. So friends, as we are now in lesson number 6 on this series of growing in a in our relationship with God, we're going to look at specifically about prayer warriors and learn lessons from these individuals from the Bible and what they did so right about their prayer lives. And I believe it will be a powerful lesson for all of us. Let's start with one of the heroes of the Bible, the prayer warriors in the Bible, known as Daniel, right?
0: Mm-hmm.
1: So my question is, from your reading of the Bible and from your knowledge of the story of Daniel, what are some well-known stories of Daniel that that stands out for you? Jason, let's start with you.
2: I'm thinking about in chapter 3 of Daniel, it talks about the golden image that Nebuchadnezzar raised up, you know, and of course, you know, that went into the fact of Daniel actually putting forth, you know, his friends actually, you know, being involved in that as well. So it's a well-known story, definitely.
1: All right. And there are many other lessons, many other stories in the book of Daniel. Let's go first to chapter 2 of Daniel. And it will be a good place to start and seeing how Daniel responded in a moment of crisis. Nancy, can you start our study by reading for us Daniel chapter 2, verse 17 to 23?
3: Yes. And I'm reading from the New King James Version. Then Daniel went to his house and made the decision known to Hananiah, Mishael, and Azariah, his companions, that they might seek mercies from God, from the God of heaven, concerning this secret, so that Daniel and his companions might not perish with the rest of the wise men of Babylon. Then the secret was revealed to Daniel in a night vision. So Daniel blessed the God of heaven. Daniel answered and said, "Blessed be the name of God forever and ever, for wisdom and might are his. And he changes the times and the seasons. He removes kings and raises up kings. He gives wisdom to the wise and knowledge to those who have understanding. He reveals deep and secret things. He knows what is in the darkness, and light dwells with him. I thank you and praise you, O God of my fathers. You have given me wisdom and might, and have now made known to me what we asked of you, for you have made known to us the king's demand."
1: Thank you for reading that. So, for someone who may watch this program for the first time or may not be familiar with the story of Daniel, can somebody tell us the context in which this prayer of Daniel is offered? Jonathan?
4: Yeah, so they had, Daniel had been taken from his home and been taken away as a captive. And so here he is And suddenly the this king that he is under has this dream. And he wakes up and he can't remember the dream. And he's like, oh, what was this all about? And so now the king talks to the wise men. The wise men are unable to give this dream. Like, he's like, tell us the dream. And so the king is upset and he threatens to kill them. Mm. And she's like, you guys are all a bunch of charlatans. You're not able to tell me the dream. Mm. So the gods obviously can't talk to you. So I'm just going to get rid of you. So that's the context. Mm.
1: Thank you for summarizing that so well.
5: Yeah.
1: So here is Daniel with his friends taken away from their homeland as captives and being told, if you cannot tell the dream that the king had the previous night, you're going to be killed.
5: Yeah. Mm.
1: That's... Yes,
0: and these are very junior members of the Wise Men band, right?
1: Right.
0: They were, as Jonathan pointed out, prisoners of war. Mm. But Nebuchadnezzar had taken some of the gifted young leaders, wanting to educate them in all the wisdom of Babylon. Mm-hmm. And they had actually excelled because they purposed in their hearts to honor the Lord God, right?
1: Right.
0: But now they're going to be put to death with all of these charlatans, as Jonathan called them, who don't have any connection with the God of heaven.
1: Yeah. Right.
0: And what an example in the crisis, rather than complain or blame somebody, they prayed and a miracle happened. Hmm.
1: That's exactly the point. And as Nancy read that well for us, because the first thing Daniel did was to pray, to invite his friends to pray. Anyone want to comment on that? In a moment of crisis, where do we normally turn to and what lesson can we learn from Daniel? Right, Jonathan?
4: Yeah, just it made me think that he obviously had this context that he had been in before. Like there was a relationship there. There was a story that had God had been writing in Daniel's life where Daniel knew that he could go to God and experience divine.
1: Amen. Yes, Sean.
6: Yeah, you asked, where do we normally turn to when the problem arises? And I don't know about everybody else, but I know me, I turn to me. I don't want to try fixing the problem as quick as I can, but I need to remember that God had a solution to my problem before I even knew there was a problem.
1: Right.
6: And if I trust in Him, He will be sure to work it out to His glory.
2: Amen.
1: Amen. Wow. Thank you so much for sharing that, Alex.
7: And I'm glad Daniel had very godly friends because he told the king, he said, King, I can give you the answer, just give me time. The king said, okay. Then he went to his friends. Friends, by the way, this is what's happening. We need to pray. Some, if they're not really connected with God, they would have been like, you did what? But instead, he said, okay, let's come together and let's pray. So it's good to have godly friends.
0: And Amen. Alex makes a good point because some so-called friends would say, let's just go and get drunk before we die.
1: Right.
0: Right?
5: Right.
0: So good point from Alex. If we want to learn more about prayer, let's find people who pray and surround ourselves with prayer warriors even today.
1: That's right. That's right. And I remember listening to a sermon from a pastor who said the title of the sermon was simply, The Answer is Prayer. Mm. Amen. You know, because when we face problems in lives, we all go through problems. It may be different problems in different parts of the world. I'm sure our viewers from different parts of the world, you may be going through a problem right now. You may be facing a situation that you don't know how to get out of. You are at the dead end. There's no way out. Mm. Well, like Daniel, you can pray. The answer is prayer. Even if God doesn't immediately solve the problem that we are in, at least when we pray, something happens inside of us, right? We can rest in the assurance that He will take care of us.
2: For sure.
1: So that's a powerful lesson. When you are in a crisis moment like Daniel, go down on your knees and pray. Now, let's go to chapter 6 of Daniel. Because according to the story of the book of Daniel, and as we had pointed out, God not only gave the dream that the king had forgotten to Daniel and his friends, but God blessed them with more wisdom. And they were promoted, right? They were promoted, and Daniel became very influential. Now, many years have passed when we arrive chapter 6. And Daniel remained as one of the key advisors to the king. And finally, when we come to Daniel chapter 6, it's another kingdom now. after Babylon. Now, this is the time of the Persian king. And let's go to Daniel chapter 6. And we'll find an interesting situation here. Let me request Nicole to read for us Daniel 6, verse 3 to 10.
5: The New International Version says, "Now Daniel so distinguished himself among the administrators and the satraps by his exceptional qualities that the king planned to set him over the whole kingdom. At this, the administrators and the satraps tried to find grounds for charges against Daniel in his conduct of government affairs, but they were unable to do so. They could find no corruption in him because he was trustworthy and neither corrupt nor negligent. Finally, these men said, 'We will never find any basis for charges against this man, Daniel, unless it has something to do with the law of his God.' So these administrators and satraps went as a group to the king and said, 'May King Darius live forever.' The royal administrators, prefects, satraps, advisors, and governors have all agreed that the king should issue an edict and enforce the decree that anyone who prays to any god or human being during the next 30 days, except to you, your majesty, shall be thrown into the lion's den. Now, your majesty, issue the decree and put it in writing so that it cannot be altered, in accordance with the law of the Medes and Persians, which cannot be repealed.' So King Darius put the decree in writing. Now when Daniel learned that the decree had been published, he went home to his upstairs room where the windows opened towards Jerusalem. Three times a day he got down on his knees and prayed, giving thanks to God just as he had done before."
1: Wow. There's so much to unpack from this. Let's start with the first few verses. So the king wanted to appoint Daniel to be in charge of, what was the term here?
8: Whole kingdom.
1: The whole kingdom.
6: Everything.
1: That's a lot of responsibility. So obviously, in politics, you have, you know, different people working against you. And Daniel had some people who were jealous of him, apparently. Mm-hmm. And what were their intention here? Rachel?
9: I think they were jealous.
1: Yeah. Right?
9: He clearly was, as scripture says, he was faithful. So he completed his job well. And I actually really like Nicole's translation. It says there was no corruption in him. Right. He was not corrupt. I mean, when you think about that today, in today's politics, that's almost unheard of. So that's really surprising, and that's really admirable.
1: Right. Was faithful in his work. Now, can we say that they were trying to set a trap for him, basically, right? Because they could not find any fault in any of the things that he did, except there was only one area that Daniel will never change.
8: Integrity. Yeah.
1: Integrity and his prayer life.
8: That's right.
0: To God.
1: To God.
10: Loyalty to God.
1: Because they knew that probably that he prayed every day, because according to the last verse that we read there, it was his custom. How many times did he pray a day?
7: Three times.
1: All right. Anyone want to comment on the response that Daniel had when he learned that for the next 30 days or so, was it 30 days?
8: Yes.
1: For the next 30 days, you're not allowed to pray to any other god except to the king. How did he respond, Sean?
6: He responded with faith. He's already seen in times of hardship, when his life is on the line, God is going to come through. He could have ran. He could have hid. As far as I know, there was no requirement to keep his windows open toward Jerusalem. But he knew that if he continued to pray in faith, God would be faithful to him.
1: Amen. Right. I mean, he could have simply closed the window and no one would know.
6: That's right.
1: But he didn't do that, did he? All right, Rachel?
9: I think he noticed from past experience that danger and consequences with God is better than safety without him.
1: Can you say that again? That is so beautiful.
9: I mean, he must have known some kind of consequence was going to come. So the danger and the consequences that would come with God is actually safer than safety without him.
1: That is beautiful, right? No matter what you will face, if you're with God, it's still better than facing what you call so-called safety without God. Because that's not really safety, is it?
8: No.
1: All right? So he was willing to face this decree of being thrown into a lion's den. This probably were hungry lions that were not properly fed, that the moment you're thrown in there, you'll be torn into pieces. Jennifer, what do you see here?
10: I can imagine what he must have been thinking, because it says he gave thanks to God. And so I'm just imagining him saying, God, I know that you have power over the human mind because you showed me Nebuchadnezzar's dream. And so I don't know how you're going to handle this situation with the lions, but I trust you. I have faith in you. So I'm going to thank you anyway.
1: Right. Wow. Thank you for that comment. So Daniel prayed anyway. And anyone want to, can anyone summarize the conclusion? What happened at the end of that story? Jonathan?
4: Yeah, so I mean, he prays, and he falls into the den. He's thrown. He comes out, and he finds that the cats are, doesn't say exactly what they were doing, but they were not hurting him, at least. So they maybe have still been roaring. But the king is sitting here anxiously waiting, and he waits and finds and calls out to him and says, has your God been able to save you? And brings him back up. And he is honored by before the whole nation for worshiping and trusting in God in a difficult situation.
0: That's beautiful.
1: Amen.
0: And by the way, just in case we thought those were just pet cats, the accusers are thrown in tragically with their families, if I remember correctly, and they're torn to pieces. So Daniel didn't stop praying when he went down into the lion's den, right? He prayed as he had aforetime, three times a day, but I think he prayed there too. You know, I commit my life into your care, Lord God. And the beautiful thing is, as Jonathan pointed out, it becomes a powerful witness to this pagan king. Of the power of praying to the God of heaven.
1: Coming back to what we mentioned earlier, about the consistency that is required in our communion with God, right? We're talking about growing in our relationship with God. Daniel didn't suddenly, you know, come to have this strong faith at the moment of crisis, He had been praying consistently every single day for how many years in his life, right? All his life, every single day, three times a day. So when the moment of crisis came,
0: he was ready. He kept going anyway.
1: Yeah. So there is that lesson for us there. Jennifer, I'll take your comment, and then after that, I want us to look at verse 10 again in the posture of Daniel in his prayer. But your comment first, Jennifer.
10: I like the way the scripture says that Daniel said that God sent his angel and his angel closed the lion's mouth. And I just think today we can always ask God to send his angels to help us in any situation that we find ourselves in.
1: Amen. Thank you so much for that. Now, before we continue to the posture thing, I just want to make a quick comment here. What excuse do we have in not praying, right? Because if Daniel was put in a situation where it was a matter of life and death, where if he did not pray, he probably could save his life, but he prayed anyway. And in the end, he was saved by God. The lesson, I believe, is that compared to Daniel's situation, most of us are probably not in a situation where we would be executed if we pray. You know, although there may be some Christians around the world who may be facing that persecution.
0: That's true.
1: So the lesson either way is there should not be any excuse for us not to pray. Jonathan.
4: But we should have the spirit of his friends who said, even if God does not.
1: Right.
4: I mean, we may be in situations where we will have to suffer, but God is still faithful.
1: Amen. That's right. Let's go on to the next part of our study. And I want us to quickly look at the posture of prayer. How did Daniel pray in verse 10?
5: On his knees.
1: All right, I want us to look at a few verses from the Bible about this prayer posture. Can I request Jason to take us to Luke chapter 22, verse 41. Let's see how Jesus himself prayed here. Luke 22, verse 41.
2: All right, and I'll be reading from the New King James Version. And the Bible says, and he was withdrawn from them about a stone's throw, and he kneeled down and prayed.
1: So Jesus himself knelt down to pray, okay? Mm-hmm. Let's look at a couple of other verses. Alex, can you take us to Acts chapter 7, verse 60? And after that, let me request Nancy to read for us Acts chapter 9, verse 40. But first, Alex, can you take us to Acts 7, verse 60, please?
7: Yes. Now I'll be reading from the New King James Version, Acts chapter 7, verse 60. It says, "Then he knelt down and cried out with a loud voice, 'Lord, do not charge them with this sin.' And when he had said this, he fell asleep."
1: Who was this talking about?
11: Stephen,
1: right? He knelt down and prayed. Okay, that's another posture there. Nancy, can you read Acts 9, verse 40 for us, please?
3: Yes, from the New King James Version. "But Peter put them all out and knelt down and prayed. And turning to the body, he said, 'Tabitha, arise.' And she opened her eyes. And when she saw Peter, she sat up."
1: Thank you. There are many more verses that we can read, but I think the common theme here is the posture of prayer, not only in the life of Daniel, but also in Jesus' life and the disciples. They knelt down to pray. What is the significance of kneeling down in our posture of prayer?
8: Yeah.
1: Jason?
2: I see it as being surrender to God.
1: Okay. Yeah. All right. Surrendering. Sean?
6: Yeah, similar to what my brother just said, it's not the posture, it's the attitude that the posture represents.
1: Ah.
6: When I kneel to God, I'm submitting myself to His will and His plan for my situation.
1: So if someone, for health reasons, may not be able to kneel down, but what God is looking for is this, the meaning of that kneeling down is the heart, the humble heart, right? It's a humble posture towards God.
0: Yeah, I'm thinking of Peter when he's sinking in the Sea of Galilee, you remember, after trying to walk on the water and getting distracted. He doesn't have time to kneel down in the water. He's sinking. He prays a very short prayer.
1: Right.
0: "Lord,
1: save me.
0: So while I think we find a good example of kneeling when we pray, there may be other times that we pray while we're driving our car, because we see someone acting very dangerously on the road, or whatever situation you said, if I'm not able to kneel. But I think we may have a set practice, but we should always know we can pray at any time, in any posture, but with that reverent heart, that submission to God that Sean was talking about.
1: Right. Nicole?
5: I was going to say the same thing, is that, you know, there are times where I'm in my car and something happens and I'm like, "Lord, just keep me safe." You know, there are times where I'm walking and I'm thinking about my children. I'm like, "Lord, just keep them safe wherever they are." So it's that, it's the spirit that's within you, I think, that the Lord is, that wants to reach to Jesus and reach to Him and say, "Lord, help me wherever I am in any situation."
1: Amen. I think it is true, but as we're looking at the lessons that we can learn from these prayer warriors, I think the common theme is that when you have that quality time alone with God, if you are able to kneel, kneel down and pray. I think that's the practical lesson we can take away, right? But yes, as we have mentioned, there are also other posture of prayer that we can find in the Bible. Let's look at a few of those. Let's go to 2 Chronicles chapter 20, verse 5 and 6. And Jennifer, can you take us there, please? 2 Chronicles chapter 20, verse 5 and 6.
10: And I'm reading from the New King James Version. "Then Jehoshaphat stood in the assembly of Judah and Jerusalem in the house of the Lord before the new court and said, 'O Lord, God of our fathers, are you not God in heaven? And do you not rule over all the kingdoms of the nations? And in your hand is there not power and might, so that no one is able to withstand you?'"
1: Thank you. So what was the posture of Jehoshaphat?
10: Standing.
1: Okay. You can stand and pray to God. That's a powerful prayer too. Jonathan, can you take us to Luke chapter 18? Verse 11 and 13, and to see another posture of prayer here.
4: All right, and I'll be reading from the English Standard Version. "The Pharisee, standing by himself, prayed thus, 'God, I thank you that I am not like other men, extortioners, unjust, adulterers or even like this tax collector. But the tax collector, standing afar off, would not even lift up his eyes to heaven, but beat his breast, saying, God, be merciful to me, a sinner.
1: Mm-hmm. Mm. So we have another posture here. It's another, once again, standing in prayer. But what is God looking for here?
6: The attitude, right?
5: The heart.
1: Alex?
7: Yes, and I'm glad we're touching on this subject, because there might be some that say, well, if you do not kneel, God will not hear your prayers. But we do see in this case, when it comes to the tax collector, even though he was standing and praying, we're told that he was justified.
8: Amen. Mm.
1: Yes, because his heart was humble, right? Mm-hmm. His heart was longing for God with humility. Mm-hmm. It's beautiful. Let's look at Deuteronomy chapter 9, verse 25. Rachel, can you take us there, please? Deuteronomy chapter 9, verse 25, and let's see another posture of prayer.
9: Yes, Deuteronomy chapter 9, verse 25. Mm. And I'll be reading from the New King James Version. Thus I prostrated myself before the Lord. 40 days and 40 nights I kept prostrating myself, because the Lord had said he would destroy you.
1: What's the position of prayer of the prayer of Moses here?
2: Prostration.
1: What does that look like? He was possibly stretched out on the floor, crying out to God. Wow, that's an interesting posture too. So the point is, there are different postures of prayer that we see in the Bible. So as we pray to God in our relationship with Him, as we grow to know Him more and more, let us take the time to kneel down in prayer. And sometimes we may be driving, sometimes we may be standing, and some moments we might need to lay down in the position of the laying prostrate like Moses and just praying out to God,
0: Wow.
1: That's powerful. Now let's go to another Bible hero, another prayer warrior from the Old Testament, from Genesis, Enoch, right? Let's go to Genesis chapter 5, verse 22 to 24. And let me request Nancy to read this for us, what lessons we can learn. To see what lesson we can learn from the prayer life of Enoch.
9: Genesis 5, verses 22 through 24 from the New King James Version. After he begot Methuselah, Enoch walked with God 300 years and had sons and daughters. So all the days of Enoch were 365 years, and Enoch walked with God, and he was not, for God took him.
1: Okay. Thank you for reading. When the Bible described Enoch as walking with God, what kind of walk is that? Is that a physical walking side by side, physically next to God? Nicole?
5: So my Bible says he walked faithfully with God. So I think that there's this idea that he was prayerful and he was in a relationship with God, and he allowed God to move him the way that God wanted to move him.
1: Amen.
0: You know, when I think of Enoch, Abuya, I think of what the psalmist says. He says, I have set the Lord always before me. Obviously, there was something about that prayer communion with God that at a certain point, the Lord says, I just want you to come and be in my presence. But that's a little different even from the three times a day, isn't it? That's like breathing, right?
1: Right.
0: I've set the Lord always before me, or as Paul says, pray without ceasing. There's this always an attitude of prayer. And the beautiful thing is, God has given us the ability to think about more than one thing at the same time. So we can always be in an attitude of prayer, sometimes very focused, maybe kneeling down, but other times, Nicole says, while I'm walking, I'm praying for my my two daughters. And I see Enoch, that he's constantly in prayer. Always the Lord is before him.
1: Beautiful. No matter how busy his day was, I'm sure that he spent time with God. This reminds me of Martin Luther's quote, where he's quoted as saying, I have so much to do today that I shall spend the first 3 hours in prayer. I think a lot of us would say, probably, say, I have so much work to do, so I don't have time for prayer. But prayer warriors would set more time for prayer the busier they get. I think there's that lesson from the life of Enoch. I'm sure there's so much we can learn from Enoch's prayer life, but the point, once again, is that he prayed without ceasing as he walked with God for 300 years. Nancy, I'll take your comment, and after your comment, Jason, can you read for us Exodus 33, verse 7 to 11, and we'll look at another prayer warrior there. But your comments first, Nancy.
3: I make it a habit to pray every day for my sons. I have three sons and for a whole bunch of other people, too. I have an alarm, and I pray for everyone. Mm-hmm. But I pray for God's presence to be with them, for God to have a hedge of protection around them, and for his presence, and for them to be a blessing to anyone they encounter in that day. So that is that kind of posture that Pastor Derek was talking about with Enoch, walking with God. It's a continual thing. It's a friendship thing.
1: Right. And if you think about any relationship or any friendship, when you are growing in that relationship, you want to talk to that person, isn't it? Mm-hmm. You want to spend time with them. It's not a burden to pray if God is your friend, right?
0: Yeah. And just looking at the history of that time, Enoch had no Bible. No Bible was written yet.
1: Right.
0: But
1: the world was getting more evil.
0: And if you look at the chronology, Adam was still alive when Enoch was young. I imagine you talked about having friends that can pray with you and learning from them, right? I imagine that Enoch also, not having the blessing of inspired scripture, he talked to men and women of God who he saw had that living connection.
1: Right.
0: And learning more. Maybe, you know, I don't know who they all were. Maybe some of them he'll tell us later. Maybe some that we never found their names in the Bible. And yet they were women of God, men of God who were faithful in their connection with heaven. And so that's encouraging. And I think God's still doing that today.
4: Amen.
1: Amen. There's so much we can learn from Enoch. Let's now go to another prayer warrior. Right. Jason, can you take us to Exodus 33, verse 7 to 11?
2: It'll be my pleasure. And I'm reading from the New King James Version. And the Bible says, Moses took his tent and pitched it outside the camp, far from the camp, and called it the Tabernacle of Meeting. And it came to pass that everyone who sought the Lord went out to the Tabernacle of Meeting, which was outside the camp. So it was, whenever Moses went out of the tabernacle, that all the people rose, and each man stood at his tent door and watched Moses until he had gone into the tabernacle. Verse 9, and it came to pass, when Moses entered the tabernacle, that the pillar of cloud descended and stood at the door of the tabernacle, and the Lord talked with Moses. All the people saw the pillar of cloud standing at the tabernacle door, and all the people rose and worshiped, each man in his tent door. So the Lord spoke to Moses face to face, as a man speaks to his friend, and he would return to the camp. But his servant Joshua, the son of Nun, a young man, did not depart from the tabernacle.
1: Wow. Thank you for reading that.
2: Praise God.
4: Amen.
1: I only came to learn that this tent that Moses pitched for prayer is different from the main tabernacle that God has asked them to build. Only recently I came to learn about this. For a while I thought this was the same thing, but apparently this is a different tent, isn't it? That Moses dedicated just to spend time in prayer. Right. Now he had to lead this entire nation, the children of Israel. And Moses took the time to just go, spend time with God in prayer. What can we learn from here, Jonathan?
4: It seems like this picture of God who wants a relationship, who wants intimacy. I mean, both with Enoch, I mean, you walk with God, and like, he walked and then he took him. That just seems like there's this relationship, this friendship. And it says, talks with Moses. He talks with Moses as a friend.
0: Right.
4: And that's just a picture that I think we can forget in our personal relationship with God.
1: Amen. Imagine talking to the creator of the universe as a friend.
2: Right.
1: You know, think about your best friend.
2: Right.
1: Think about your best friend that you love talking to. You just enjoy having conversation with your best friend, right?
2: Sure. Mm.
1: No, Moses' best friend was God. That's a beautiful description.
0: That
1: Nicole.
0: Really is.
5: I also want to say that you get power and strength and vision and wisdom from talking to God. And I think all of these characters in the Bible, all these individuals in the Bible, they all come away with having some special ability because they've connected to God in a way that God can be glorified through them. Mm. And I think that that's really important for us to realize that you can't get that by just, you know, having a nonchalant relationship with Christ. You have to really be deliberate and consistent with Him so that He can fill you with what He needs to fill you with.
1: Right. Mm. Amen.
0: You know, I appreciate Jonathan's comment about communing as with a friend, because I think in our resource, the book Steps to Jesus.
1: Right.
0: It says prayer is the opening of the heart to God as to a friend.
2: Amen.
0: So that's a radical thought for some people. They thought you read certain prayers, you know, repeat them over and over again.
1: Right.
0: But these prayer warriors, they were friends with God. And they spoke to God reverently, for sure, kneeling like Daniel. But they spoke to God as to a friend. Mm. I think that's... That's an amazing revelation about the privilege of prayer.
1: Amen. Amen. Thank you for that comment, Derek. And we don't have the time to read this, but in the same chapter, Exodus 33, from verse 12 to 23, we can read what kind of question did Moses ask. And it's basically just general questions like, God, how can I know that you'll be with me? How can I lead these people? Moses was asking God for wisdom on how to lead the people, right?
2: Exactly.
1: There's that practical lesson that we can take for each of our lives. Dear friend, I don't know what your line of work is. I don't know what you do for your life. But like Moses, you can ask God for wisdom for your job, for your work, for your occupation. It doesn't matter what you do for your career. You can pray and ask God daily. The more time you spend with God, the more wisdom God will be able to give you so you could achieve what God wants you to achieve. Mm. That's a beautiful invitation here. Now, Moses not only prayed for himself in knowing how, in learning how to lead the people, but he also interceded on behalf of others. Let's look at a couple of examples here. When we go to Numbers chapter 12, we see a story where Moses prayed for someone else. Rachel, can you take us there? Sure. Numbers chapter 12, verse 13. Let's see how Moses prayed here.
9: Numbers chapter 12, verse 13, and I'll be reading from the New King James Version. So Moses cried out to God, saying, please heal her, O God, I pray.
1: Who is Moses praying for here?
11: Sister Miriam.
1: Can someone quickly summarize why did Moses need to pray for his sister to be healed?
11: Oh, dear.
1: What kind of health problem was she going through?
9: Leprosy.
1: Leprosy. John, why did Miriam get that leprosy?
6: If memory serves correctly, she and her brother Aaron were kind of opposing Moses and the will of the Lord. And to humble them, he strikes her with leprosy, but then intercedes through Moses' intercession, relieves what he brought to her.
1: Wow. So what we see here is Moses praying for his siblings who were working against him. Reminds me of a verse in the New Testament in Matthew chapter 5, verse 44. Let me ask Nancy, can you take us to this beautiful invitation? I say beautiful, but a radical teaching of Jesus that is against what the world would normally teach. Matthew 5, 44.
9: I'm reading from the New King James Version. It says, but I say to you, love your enemies, bless those who curse you, do good to those who hate you, and pray for those who spitefully use you and persecute you.
1: Pray for them. Pray for them. So don't pray just for the people you care about.
0: Mm-hmm.
1: Pray for people who are working against you. Pray for people who you could consider your enemies who are trying to harm you. That is so radical, right? Yeah. And we saw it in the life of Moses. Rachel?
9: You know, going back to Numbers, earlier in the chapter, in verse 3, it says, now the man Moses was very humble. And that reminds me of the previous lessons where we talked about pride versus humility. You know, Moses could have very well said, well, this is what you deserve. You know, you shouldn't have talked against me. But he knew his position as God's servant. And he knew he didn't have anything of himself to boast. He knew he wasn't anything in himself special. So from that attitude and from that perspective, he saw his sister at the time an enemy,
1: right,
9: as someone to call out to God for.
1: Thank you. Now, let's look at one last couple of verses. Sean, can you take us to Exodus 32, verse 31 and 32? And after this, we'll look at another prayer warrior. But I want to conclude with this other intercessory prayer that Moses did on behalf of the people. Exodus 32, verse 31 and 32.
6: Yes, I'll be reading Exodus 32, verses 31 and 32 from the English Standard Version. So Moses returned to the Lord and said, "Alas, this people has sinned a great sin. They have made for themselves gods of gold. But now, if you will forgive their sin, but if not, please blot me out of your book that you have written."
1: Wow. Thank you for reading that. So the context is Moses was on Mount Sinai for 40 days and 40 nights, receiving the Ten Commandments.
6: Yes.
1: When he came down, the people had worshipped
12: a golden calf.
1: A golden calf, an idol, right after they had made a covenant with God. And what can we learn from this intercessory prayer of Moses, where he's even willing to put his life on the line? What do you think here? What do you see here? Jonathan?
4: Just like she said, a humility, a desire for others, a passion for these people that he's serving, and just a willingness to give of himself to the point. And again, that relationship with God in that context.
1: Thank you. Alex?
7: Yes. And honestly, I don't know about you, but saying to God to take me instead of them, that really takes the spirit of Christ to do that.
1: Right.
7: So I do believe that as he had this prayer, private prayer time with God, he learned the character, and that really helped him to be like Jesus Christ.
1: Amen. Beautiful. That's a powerful lesson. Let's move on to the last part of our study now and look at one last prayer warrior. And Nicole, can you read for us 1 Samuel chapter 1, verse 9 to 15? And let's see this intense prayer by a woman here.
5: The New International Version says, "Once when they had finished eating and drinking in Shiloh, Hannah stood up. Now Eli, the priest, was sitting on his chair by the doorpost of the Lord's house. In her deep anguish, Hannah prayed to the Lord, weeping bitterly. And she made a vow saying, 'Lord Almighty, if you will only look on your servant's misery and remember me, and not forget your servant, but give her a son, then I will give him to the Lord for all the days of his life, and no razor will ever be used on his head.' As she kept on praying to the Lord, Eli observed her mouth. Hannah was praying in her heart, and her lips were moving, but her voice was not heard. Eli thought she was drunk and said to her, 'How long are you going to stay drunk? Put away your wine.' 'Not so, my Lord,' Hannah replied. 'I am a woman who is deeply troubled. I have not been drinking wine or beer. I was pouring out my soul to the Lord.'"
1: Thank you for reading that. What are your thoughts about this intense prayer of a woman? What is she asking for, and how is she praying here? Nancy?
10: She was asking for a child, a male child. Her husband had another wife who had had a whole bunch of children because Hannah couldn't have any children, and she was continually making Hannah feel terrible about not having children. And so Hannah was crying out to the Lord for a child. She knew that God was the one who could answer that prayer.
1: So this is a very painful prayer, perhaps, that Hannah was experiencing. She's crying out to God for a miracle. And can anyone summarize the conclusion of the story? Did God answer the prayer of Hannah?
10: Yes.
1: I'm beginning to see a pattern here, Derek, that whenever people pray, God answers, right? And sometimes it may not be in the way that the people expect it, but God always answers prayers. That's a beautiful reassurance. Now, let's continue with this story quickly here. So Hannah prayed, and then finally God gave a son to Hannah. And as she promised, she gave her son to the service of the Lord, right? And Hannah praised God. There's this beautiful prayer of Hannah in 1 Samuel chapter 2, but we're not going to read the whole thing. But I think the summary is Hannah praised God and gave thanks to God. What can we learn from that that practice of Hannah, that you don't only ask God, but you also give him thanks, right? What do you think?
12: Yes.
1: Rachel?
9: It stands out to me also that she gave her son back to God, right? Whatever God gives us, it came from him. So she rededicated him to God.
1: Thank you. Nicole?
5: I think it's important for us that when we pray to the Lord in his will, in asking for his will to be done, that we remember that it's he that did it, and it's not us that did it. And I think that that's key with Hannah, is that she prayed for the son, and although the son came from her body, she remembered that God gave her that blessing, and she went back and said, thank you, Lord, for the blessing that you gave me.
1: Right. I mean, if you think about it, most of our prayers sometimes is like, God, this is what I want. One, two, three, four, five. But I think there's a lesson here that let's reflect on what we had asked God in the past, and let's see, let's recount the number of ways he has answered our prayers. Give thanks back to God. And then we can continue with what we want to ask.
0: Right? You know, Priya, Hannah's one of my heroes in terms of a prayer warrior. And the scripture says, pray in the spirit. When I know we don't have time to read the whole prayer, but I wish someone could read verses 1 and 2 of chapter 2, because she is praying in the power of the Holy Spirit. This is such, as you called it, a beautiful prayer. I would say it's a beautiful, powerful prayer. The Holy Spirit is helping her to pray. And I think if we learn something about prayer warriors like Hannah, the Holy Spirit wants to help us. And the scripture confirms that.
1: Let me ask Sean then. Sean, can you read for us 1 Samuel chapter 2, verse 1 and 2?
6: Yes, from the English Standard Version. And Hannah prayed and said, my heart exults in the Lord. My horn is exalted in the Lord. My mouth derides my enemies because I rejoice in your salvation. There is none holy like the Lord, for there is none besides you. There is no rock like our God.
2: Amen.
1: That's a beautiful declaration. In my version, in New King James, it says, I smile at my enemies.
6: Hallelujah. Amen.
1: So when you are going through a difficult experience in your life, it may not be exactly the same problem that Hannah was experiencing. Whatever problems it may be, right, we can pray to God for his presence and his answers. And God will give us that peace to even smile at the enemy. That's a beautiful description. Jonathan?
4: Yeah, just like your point that so many of these verses that we read mentioned people praising God. I mean, Daniel thanks God in a difficult situation. And so many different stories, there's that, and counsels are given directly to us that in all situations, let our thanksgiving be raised up to God. And I think There's immense power in that, just from changing our own thoughts, but also it allows God to say, okay, now my answer will be a fulfillment of my character rather than, you know, when we doubt, when we question, when we... So I think it opens the door for God to work.
6: Amen.
1: Beautiful. And in summary here, I think there's also another lesson that when mothers and parents pray for their children, there is a great blessing for the children, right? If we look at the service of Samuel throughout his life, he was faithfully serving God. Can we say that there was a correlation between the prayer of the mother and the son?
6: That's right. Yes.
0: Absolutely.
1: There's a great lesson there. All right, and just one or two comments. What can we take away from this lesson of prayer warriors?
6: Never stop praying.
1: Never stop praying. Nancy?
3: One of my favorite verses is 1 Peter 5:7, casting your care upon him because he cares for you.
1: Amen, amen. And that is so true, dear friends. God cares about what you're going through. We have learned so many practical lessons from these prayer warriors like Moses, Daniel, Enoch, Hannah, and who else was there? I think that's
0: you
1: all.
0: You got them all.
1: I got them all. And there's so many more prayer warriors. The practical takeaway for us today is that we can pray to God and he will listen. Whatever you may be going through today, I want to invite you to bring it to God, and God will be with you. Mm. Derek?
0: Amen. Thank you so much. If you read the rest of Hannah's story, it says the Lord visited her, and she had three more sons and two daughters. So that praying mother, that praying father, you say, well, God's impressed me to pray for my children or my grandchildren, my brothers, my parents. Mm-hmm. When we pray to God with a humble spirit, miracles happen. Mm-hmm. God works in a powerful way. I pray you've been challenged by our study today. Let's pray that God would apply these truths to our lives. Mm. Father in heaven, we just want to thank you for this practical study about some great men and women of God, great prayer warriors who even prayed for their enemies, for people who sought them harm, who prayed in the most difficult situations. Mm. And God, we've learned a

0: connection with you. We thank you in Jesus' name. Amen.
1: Amen. Amen.
0: Well, thanks for joining us for Hope Sabbath School. I like that idea of talking to God as to a friend, don't you? Friends with God. He wants to spend time with you. He wants to bless you. And then go out. Be a blessing to those around you.

0: Hi, this is Johnny Erickson Tata of Johnny and Friends. 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
3: This is a favorite Bible passage of many. You may recognize it, Psalm 19, verses 7 and 8. The law of the Lord is perfect, reviving the soul. The decrees of the Lord are trustworthy, making wise the simple. The commandments of the Lord are right, bringing joy to the heart. The commands of the Lord are clear, giving insights to life. Psalm 19, verses 7 and 8.
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6: 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Building for a better tomorrow. Today's story.
7: He's firing! Sergeant?
8: Yes, sir.
7: How many casualties?
8: I haven't checked yet, sir, but not very many. It was a decisive victory for us, sir. Long live the Confederacy!
7: Check immediately and let me know.
8: Yes, sir.
7: A decisive victory for us, yes. At the expense of other human beings. Even if they are Yankees, they're still human. And that one moved. He's still alive.
9: Sergeant! Sergeant!
7: Can you hear me, soldier?
8: Check the casualty list, sir. I'm sure that it is.
7: This man is still alive, Sergeant. Go get a stretcher.
8: This man, sir? Why, he's an enemy soldier.
7: He's human.
8: But, sir, he's a Yankee.
7: Go get a stretcher. We're going to take him to the medics.
8: Yes, sir.
10: Hi, this is Uncle Dan, giving a great big welcome to all you boys and girls.
11: And I'm Aunt Carol. But say, Uncle Dan, you left out a few of our fans in your welcome.
10: Oh, no. You mean like moms, dads, aunts, uncles, grandmas and grandpas, teens, bachelors, teachers?
11: Oh, there, Uncle Dan. But that is much better, because we welcome each and every one of you who are tuned in for our program today.
10: That we do. We're always glad when we can come your way and share a great story with you. Are you all ready, Aunt Carol?
11: I think so.
10: So, what's your story about?
11: Well, today I have a special Civil War story.
10: Wonderful. I love history, and especially like your historical stories, Aunt Carol. What do we call it?
11: I call it A Mother's Heart.

0: We're trying to locate the doctor now. What's your name and rank? If you'll tell me your name, I'll try to... to get word to your folks.
1: Willie Albright.
0: Willie Albright? Your rank and organization? Regiment?
1: Lancaster, Pennsylvania.
0: Lancaster, Pennsylvania? That's where you live?
2: Where's the doctor, sir?
0: This man's hurt pretty badly, Doctor.
2: Oh, let him die. He's a Yankee.
0: Sergeant.
2: Well, Captain, he is a Yankee, and what's one Yankee more or less?
0: See what you can do for him, Doctor.
3: Lancaster, Pennsylvania is a peaceful village, untouched as yet by the ravages of the war between the states. The Albright home was also a peaceful place, now that Willie had gone off to war.
2: Oh, my, it's wonderful. Absolutely wonderful.
3: What is, Silas?
2: The peace and quiet here since Willie's gone.
3: Why, Silas, shame on you for talking like that about your own son.
2: Oh, he's never been much of a son to us, and you know it. He's been nothing but trouble ever since he was a little tot. He wouldn't study, mind the teachers, work.
3: But he was a loving child.
2: Loving?
3: Don't be too hard on him, Silas. He's our own flesh and blood, you know.
2: Yes, I do know. And I... well, I'm not blaming Willie for what he is. Not really. I'm blaming myself. I am his father, and I should have been more strict with him. I didn't teach him that disobedience always brings with it unpleasant results.
3: Well, he's my boy, and I love him. He's grown and gone now, Silas. Away to war. Can't you find it in your heart to forgive him?
2: Forgive Willie? Why, of course. It's myself I can't forgive. Martha, here's a letter.
3: A letter, Silas, from Willie?
2: No, it's from Union headquarters.
3: Oh. Well, maybe it's about Willie. Hurry up and open it, Silas. Maybe Willie's been killed.
2: Mr. and Mrs. Silas Albright, Private Willie Albright, your son was missing in action on August 10th last.
3: I knew it.
2: However, word has just been received from the Confederate Army that one Private Willie Albright was made a prisoner of war on August 10th last. Oh. He is confined to a Confederate Army hospital in Richmond, Virginia.
3: He isn't dead, but he's badly wounded, about to die.
2: Now, not necessarily.
3: I know it, Silas. I can just feel it.
2: Now, Martha.
3: He's their enemy, isn't he? Well, they wouldn't put him in a hospital unless he was badly wounded and about to die.
2: Well, why wouldn't they?
3: Because he's their enemy.
2: Well, they're also human, even if they are rebels.
3: My poor boy. He needs me, Silas. I'm going to him.
2: Going to Richmond, Virginia?
3: My Willie needs me.
2: But, Martha, that's behind enemy lines. You can't get through.
3: I've got to try.
2: Well, he won't appreciate it. You know how he's always resented our interference in any of his affairs.
3: He needs me, and I'm going to him.
2: I don't understand you.
3: Of course you don't, Silas. Of course you don't. You're not a mother. Only a mother can understand another mother's heart.
2: Yeah. All right. What can I do to help you get ready?
3: Just give me the money for train fare to Washington and back.
2: Washington? Why go to Washington?
3: I'm going to see President Lincoln and get a pass through to Richmond.
2: The president can't see you, dear. He's far too busy conducting the war. And besides, he won't give you a pass. And even if he would, the Confederates wouldn't honor it.
3: I'm going to Washington.
2: All right. Going to take all that with you?
3: Of course. You know very well how Willie loves cookies and fudge.
2: Yeah, but so much. A little, perhaps, yes, but all that. Well, it's heavy.
3: I may need some along the way. Who can tell?
2: Who can fathom a mother's heart? Now, you have everything?
3: I hope so, Silas.
2: Of course, you have no idea when you'll be back, do you?
3: Well, Willie's well and able to come back with me.
2: Oh, my dear, he's a prisoner of war. They're not going to let him come home with you, well or not well. Anyway, I don't think you'll ever get there. President Lincoln won't permit you to even try to get through enemy lines.
3: He's a good man, Silas. He'll understand the mother's feelings.
2: He'll understand that this is war.
3: I'd better get on now.
2: Goodbye, Mother. Tell Willie hello for me and that I'm waiting for him to come home.
3: You're a darling, Silas. Goodbye, dear.
4: Yep, just a minute there. Where do you think you're going?
3: On the train.
4: Yeah, but you can't.
3: Of course I can.
4: Well, I'm the conductor here now. All the cars are already crowded. You'll have to wait for the next train.
3: This one goes to Washington?
4: Yes.
3: I have a ticket to Washington, see?
4: Well, just the same, madam. This is war. The train's full of soldiers and you can't get on.
3: Well, I paid good money for this ticket and I intend to use it, sir. Out my way, please.
4: There are no seats, madam. You can't stand up all the way to Washington.
3: Pardon me, please.
4: No, but madam, you can't... these women.
3: Goodbye, Silas.
2: Goodbye, Mother. Oh, she'll make it to Richmond, all right.
4: What did you say?
2: I was just talking to myself.
4: Did you say that she's going to Richmond, Virginia?
2: That's where she's headed for.
4: Well, she'll never make it.
2: Yeah, she made it on your train, didn't she? Well, didn't she?
4: Well, yes.
2: Well... At first, I didn't think she'd make it to Richmond either, but now, well, I've changed my mind. God bless her.
3: Meanwhile, inside the train...
5: Hey, what station is this, anyway?
4: Lancaster, Pennsylvania, I think.
5: Well, why did we stop? The conductor said we can't take on any more passengers.
4: Yeah, you know how the Army does things. Mm.
5: Well, what do you know? Here comes a woman. The conductor did let someone on.
4: Hey, look out the window. Now, make believe you don't see her, else we'll have to give her our seats.
5: You may have to, but not me.
3: Pardon me, young man, but is this... My, but you're a good-looking and healthy young man. Like my son, Willie. He's a prisoner of war in Richmond. I'm on my way there now. Do you mind if I put my package down here in the aisle? It's rather heavy.
5: No.
3: Thank you. I think I'll lighten the package up a bit. It's full of chocolate fudge and cookies. Do you like fudge and cookies? Most young men do. Here, help yourself.
5: You say your son's a soldier?
3: He was wounded and captured by the Confederates. He's in a hospital in Richmond.
5: Hey, that's good fudge.
3: Thank you.
5: Here, ma'am, have my seat.
3: Oh, no, young man, I wouldn't think of it. You're a soldier on your way to war, and I wouldn't...
5: I insist. Now, please, ma'am, have my seat.
3: But, young man, it
5: now,
3: just...
5: Now, please, in honor of your wounded son...
3: All right. You're an awfully nice young man.
5: Now, my name is Sam Eldridge, and this is Corporal Everett Tager.
3: Hello, Sam and Everett. I'm Mrs.
4: What's going on here? Oh, well, I'm sorry, madam, but this car is reserved for soldiers. You'll have to go in the next coach to the rear end.
5: Conductor, this lady will stay here.
4: But she can't. This car is...
5: Conductor, are we soldiers or aren't we?
4: Well, yes.
5: And we're on our way to do battle with the rebels?
4: Well, I suppose
5: so. I may be killed?
4: That's a possibility.
5: And who am I fighting this war for?
4: The federal government.
5: The citizens of the United States of America, right?
4: Yes.
5: Of which you are one?
4: Yes.
5: Well, then, I may be killed fighting for you. And you won't let me have the pleasure of this lady's company for the few remaining hours of my life here on Earth? Oh, shame on you.
4: But this Carrie, she's a... Oh, all right. She can remain here.
5: Thank you, Conductor.
4: And, madam, good luck to you. Although I'm sure you don't need it, you'll make it all right.
5: he's all right.
4: Yes.
3: Have some more cookies and candy, boys.
5: Well, thank you, ma'am.
6: Hey, we'll get back to our story in just a moment. But first... Have a pop history quiz for Aunt Carol. Are you game?
7: Sure, Uncle Dan, as long as I get to turn the tables on you sometime.
6: That's a deal.
7: All right, then. Go ahead.
6: Name the American woman who was awarded a medal from the King of Denmark for discovering a new comet.
7: That was Mariah Mitchell, Uncle Dan.
6: Right, and what American became famous for his work with peanuts?
7: George Washington Carver.
6: Ah, right again. And whom do you think of when I say Spirit of St. Louis?
7: Charles Lindbergh. The Spirit of St. Louis was the name of his airplane.
6: Very good, Aunt Carol. Now let me see. Maybe I can think of a harder one. Okay. What's the name of the girl who braved a terrible storm, a treacherous bridge, and high water to save a whole trainload of people?
7: That would be Kate Shelley, Uncle Dan.
6: Ah, Aunt Carol, you're just too smart for me. So I'm sure you can tell me the name of the person who invented one of your favorite objects, the telephone.
7: As a matter of fact, I can. That would be Alexander Graham Bell.
6: Right again. And which president of the United States was kicked in the head by a horse when he was just a boy?
7: That was Abraham Lincoln, Uncle Dan.
6: And who made a famous midnight ride?
7: Easy, Uncle Dan. That's Paul Revere.
6: Oh, these are too easy. Let's give this lady a gold medal.
7: Oh, Uncle Dan, that wasn't so hard to do. After all, your story hour has dramatized stories about all those people and many more besides.
6: That's my exact point. When you listen to the stories, or in this case, you tell them, you learn a lot.
7: True.
6: That's why so many teachers and homeschooling parents use them in the classroom. They say the kids enjoy the stories and retain what they've heard. And many kids have written to say thanks for making history their favorite subject.
7: So this would probably be a very good time to suggest that you parents, teachers, and students visit our website for a full listing of all our historical stories ready to download or available on CDs.
6: You're so right again. 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
6: Now let's get back to our story, A Mother's Heart.
3: Learning that her son Willie is wounded and in a hospital in enemy territory, Mrs. Albright is determined to go to him.
8: Oh, you're very brave, Mrs. Albright.
3: I have a mother's heart, mother's love for her son, that's all.
8: I guess that explains it all right.
9: Well, I wish there was something we could do to help you, Mrs. Albright.
8: So do I. But we're just common soldiers, and I don't think we have any influence with President Lincoln.
9: Anyway, we have to report for duty just as soon as we get to Washington.
3: There is something you can do, boys.
8: Good. What is it?
3: Be good soldiers and write to your mother. Oh, she'll appreciate it so much.
8: Well, that's a deal, Mrs. Albright.
9: Yeah, it's a deal.

0: Lay him down here, Sergeant.
1: Yes, sir.
0: Careful. He's badly wounded.
2: Oh.
0: You run find the doctor and bring him here.
1: Yes, sir.
0: And hurry. Can you hear me? You're hurt pretty badly.

0: My, oh my, what a large city. Never saw so many horses and carriages and wagons. Wonder where everyone's going in such a hurry. Say, can you tell me where Mr. Abraham Lincoln, the president, lives?
1: In the White House.
0: Oh, where's that?
1: Well, it's at the end of the street there. See it?
0: Oh, thank you. Mm-hmm. Oh, I don't know if I'll ever get there alive in this hustling bustle. Sakes alive, all these carriages.
2: Halt, please.
0: Hello.
2: You can't go in there.
0: This is where Mr. Lincoln lives, isn't it?
2: Yes, ma'am.
0: Well, I came to see him. Good day.
2: President Lincoln isn't in now, ma'am.
0: Isn't in?
2: No, ma'am. He's away until day after tomorrow.
0: Are you sure about that?
2: Yes, ma'am.
0: Well, I'll come back then.
2: It won't do you any good, ma'am, unless you have an appointment.
0: I'll be back then, thank you. Good morning, sir.
2: Morning, ma'am.
0: Mr. Lincoln back yet?
2: I think he is.
0: Thank you, sir. I'll go on in and see him then.
2: Well, you won't get in to see him, ma'am. He's too busy. And besides, you'll have a dozen secretaries to go through. That alone is impossible.
0: I'll try, thank you. In this door?
2: Yes, if you must, through that door. Good luck to you, ma'am.
0: Good morning, Mr. Lincoln.
3: Oh, good morning, madam.
4: Mr. President, this woman...
3: Mr. Stanton, sit down.
4: But, Mr. President... Oh, yes, sir.
3: Madam, won't you come in?
0: Thank you, sir.
3: Mr. Stanton, give the lady a chair.
4: Yes, sir. A chair, madam.
0: Thank you.
3: Now, madam, what can I do for you?
0: Mr. Lincoln, I'm Mrs. Albright from Lancaster, Pennsylvania... I have a son, Willie, who was wounded and captured by the Confederates.
3: Mr. Stanton, do you know about this case?
4: Yes, sir, Mr. President. I personally wrote the letter notifying the parents that Private Albright was wounded and taken prisoner.
3: How long ago?
4: August 10th.
3: Have we exchanged prisoners with the enemy since then?
4: Oh, yes, sir.
3: And Private Albright wasn't among them?
4: No, sir. He's a private, sir. And exchanges are made with generals and others of importance.
3: Is there any chance of getting him on the next list?
4: Oh, no, sir. You know, he's wounded, badly wounded, and he... Well, we must trade for prisoners who can help us win the war.
3: Well, you see, madam, there's nothing I can do to help you. I'm helpless. The generals resent me butting in. They want to conduct this war to suit themselves, regardless of... Well, regardless of you and I and our opinions. I'm awfully sorry.
0: I don't expect your help, Mr. Lincoln. All I want is a pass from you authorizing me to go to Richmond.
3: Oh, but Richmond is held by the Confederates. A pass from me wouldn't be honored.
0: It would get me to the enemy lines.
4: It's too dangerous, Mr. President. Mm. You can't permit such a thing.
3: Madam, you're...
0: My son is there, sir. He needs me, Mr. President. I'll go to him, with or without your help.
3: Mysterious are the ways of a mother's love.
4: Now, Mr. President, you're not thinking of letting this woman...
3: Mr. Stanton, you will issue the necessary orders to see that this mother is safely escorted to the point nearest to Richmond that is under our control.
4: But, Mr. President...
3: I will hold you personally responsible, Mr. Stanton.
4: Yes, sir, Mr. President.
3: Good luck, Mrs. Albright. And may God be with you.
0: You're very kind, Mr. President, and a great man.
4: Follow me, madam.
3: This is as far as I can take you, Mrs. Albright. Richmond is still a long ways away.
0: Thank you. You've been a great help to me.
3: Are you sure you want to try it in broad daylight and down a travel trail like this?
0: They won't bother me.
3: Yeah, they're rebels, ma'am.
0: Thank you again. You've been very kind. Everyone has, from the president right on down.
3: Goodbye, ma'am.
0: Oh, dear God, help me get through the rebel lines. Touch their hearts to a mother's love.

0: Stand right where you are. Don't move. Don't move, I said. Now, who are you? You're a real woman. At first, I thought you were a soldier in disguise. Who are you? Where are you going?
1: My name is Albright, and I'm on my way to Richmond.
0: You're a Yankee?
1: I'm a mother on her way to see her wounded son.
0: You are a Yankee.
1: My son's in the hospital in Richmond. I'd thank you to please let me by.
0: You'll have to go with me to headquarters.
1: You have a mother, don't you? If you were wounded and you're...
0: None of that. It won't work with me. Get along with you. March. Down that path. Go on.
1: As you say, Sergeant.
0: And no monkey business.

0: Sergeant Medford reporting, sir.
1: At ease, Sergeant.
0: I brought in a Yankee, sir.
1: Yes, so I heard. A female?
0: She could be a spy, sir.
1: Is she?
0: Well, that's not for me to decide, sir. My duty is to bring her in, and I did.
1: Just the same, I don't like it. Women have no place in war.
0: She might be a spy, sir. It's happened before.
1: I know. All right, bring her in. I'll interrogate her.
0: Yes, sir.
1: Your name, please?
2: Martha Albright. Mrs. Martha Albright.
1: Where's your home?
2: Lancaster, Pennsylvania.
1: Do you realize you're in enemy territory?
2: Yes, sir.
1: And that by the rules of war, you could be arrested or even shot as a spy?
2: Yes, sir.
1: Are you a spy?
2: No, sir.
1: Then what are you doing here on Confederate territory?
2: I was waiting for you to ask that question, sir. I'm a mother with a mother's love for her boy. I have a son who was wounded and made a prisoner of war. He's in the hospital at Richmond.
1: A Yankee soldier, eh?
2: Yes, sir. But, sir, he's still my son. He's wounded and he needs me. He needs my love and care. He needs
1: Man,
2: to have...
1: Man, you're so right. And I wish with all my heart that every mother could be with the boys when they're wounded.
2: Captain, you seem to understand.
1: I have a boy of my own. He's only 12. But I pray to God that he'll never have to experience the horrors of war. Someday... Did you say your name's Albright? And you're from Lancaster, Pennsylvania?
2: Yes.
1: Your son... His name couldn't be Willie, could it?
2: That's my son, Willie. Do you know him?
1: It was I who... I found him when he was wounded.
2: Oh.
1: It was the sergeant there and myself who carried him back to the medics.
2: Oh, thank you. Thank you so much, both of you.
1: Sergeant, how are our supplies? Do we need anything from Richmond?
0: I'll ask the quartermaster sergeant, sir.
1: I expect a reply from you.
0: I don't think we need anything, sir.
1: Yes, we do, as of right now. Requisition a team and a wagon and go to Richmond for supplies. Immediately. Put plenty of straw in the bottom of the wagon and a top to cover the straw. I don't want anyone stopping you and stealing that straw. Understand?
0: Yes, sir.
1: And go to the hospital in Richmond first. See if they have any supplies we can use.
0: May I remind the captain that Army regulations say
1: regulations that... Regulations be hanged. You can't regulate the love of a mother or a mother's heart. We're here to win the war, not to break the heart of a lonely mother. You have your orders, Sergeant. Carry them out. To the letter.
0: Yes, sir.
1: And, ma'am, I pray God that your son is all right.
2: Thank you, Captain.
1: Sergeant, get going.
0: Yes, sir. The hospital office is right in there, ma'am.
2: Thank you, Sergeant. I hope you can get home to your mother soon.
0: She was a wonderful mother. God rest her soul.
2: I'm sorry, Sergeant.
0: It's all right, ma'am. Goodbye.
3: Yes?
2: I'd like to see Willie Albright. He's a patient here.
3: Yes, he's in room 24.
2: I'm his mother. May I see him?
3: I think so. I'll go in and see if it's all right.
2: Thank you. Dear God in heaven, we've made many mistakes, Silas and I, in bringing Willie to manhood. Oh, forgive us, Lord, where we failed, and restore Willie to us in health and in love. He's such a... Thank you, Lord.
3: It's all right, Mrs. Albright. You go right on in.

0: Willie.
1: Mother.
0: Willie.
1: Mother. I knew you'd come. I knew you wouldn't fail me.
0: Oh, Willie, my son.
1: Don't cry, Mother. I'll get well now.
0: Oh, yes.
1: And when the war is over, I'm coming home.
2: I'd say Willie's mother was a real Civil War hero, wouldn't you?
3: That I would, Uncle Dan. So was the Confederate officer who chose to treat a wounded enemy soldier compassionately.
2: Mm-hmm.
3: You know, it's often the worst of times that brings out the best in people.
2: So true. You can really tell what someone's made of when the going gets rough. That's one reason I enjoy stories from the Civil War.
3: Can you name some of the others we've recorded, Uncle Dan?
2: Ooh, now, you're quizzing me.
3: Mm-hmm.
2: Okay, let's see. There's the daring locomotive chase about the hijacking of the Confederate engine called the General.
3: That's one.
2: We have four stories about Robert E. Lee, the hero of the South. Then there are Two Girls in One and Angel of Mercy about Clara Barton.
3: Right.
2: And we have many stories about Abraham Lincoln, a whole album, in fact.
3: Good job, Uncle Dan, but our time's almost up, so we better give our website and phone number once again and let everyone see for themselves.
2: Good idea. 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
3: Bye for now.
2: And God bless you till we meet again.
4: This has been Your Story Hour, building for a better tomorrow.
3: This is Aunt Carol.
2: And Uncle Dan saying,
3: Goodbye, everyone. See you again next time.

0: positive,
1: encouraging.
0: Life Talk Radio. The cross. Christ's obedient passion. Our one and only way to freedom and eternal salvation.
2: Hundreds of years before that day in Jerusalem when the Messiah was beaten and scourged, Isaiah recorded in Scripture how his face would be so disfigured that he would hardly be recognizable. Can you imagine how God had to restrain all of heaven? The entire angelic host would doubtless at many moments want to intervene as they shouted, "This is our Lord. This is the King of Kings. This is the Lord of heaven. We cannot let these men do this to him." The 12 legions of angels Jesus spoke about in the Garden of Gethsemane must have been waiting on tiptoe, ready to respond. The Father would have to hold them back and declare, "This is part of what I've deliberately purposed from the beginning."
0: A parable, big change moment from Henry Blackaby's book, Experiencing the Cross. 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